0: The Navy's 11 active aircraft carriers, the Lincoln, currently has among the lowest number of cases related to mental health. The Lincoln is carrying roughly 5,000 sailors and Marines. The visit comes amid reports of sailors attempting to jump overboard during the carrier's long deployment and news reports that describe poor conditions like moldy showers and rotten food on the Lincoln. It left San Diego in November on a deployment that was supposed to have ended in May before it was extended with no publicly announced return date. The USS George Washington is being sent to the Middle East in place of the Lincoln. Tanya J. Powers, Fox News.
1: The BBC has asked a U.S. court for help getting documents and testimony from the family of President Trump in connection with his $10 billion defamation lawsuit against the broadcaster. The BBC argues that Ivanka Trump, Jared Kushner, and Donald Trump Jr. have relevant knowledge of Donald Trump's intention involving the speech. In just a few months, drones will be making Uber Eats deliveries in Texas.
2: Uber is partnering with drone startup company Zipline and expects a million drone deliveries a day in about 3 years. It anticipates Uber Eats making deliveries in Dallas and Houston by the end of the year, with the service expanding by the end of 2029. Uber also is investing in Zipline. It expects to fill Uber Eats orders in 5 to 10 minutes, cutting the typical delivery time of around 30 minutes, and it will expand service beyond urban and suburban areas. Zipline is based in South San Francisco and started out a decade ago delivering medical supplies in Rwanda.
1: Fox's Jenny Casola. I'm Lisa LaSera. This is Fox News.
3: Tonight, expect a chance of a thunderstorm early this evening. Otherwise, the skies will be mainly clear and temperatures staying warm at 77 degrees. Gusty winds may be present with any downpour. Tomorrow will bring partly sunny skies and hot weather with a high of 99. Tomorrow night, anticipate clear to partly cloudy conditions, and it will remain warm and humid with a low of 79. Looking ahead to Wednesday, it will be partly sunny and very hot with temperatures nearing the record high of 105 from 1962. There's a possibility of a thunderstorm in the afternoon, and the high will reach 104 degrees. I'm AccuWeather meteorologist Jason Caterina.
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7: He's here. 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
8: Hello, America. Mark Levin here. This is the Power Hour, by the way, after this segment. A really cool guest. She has her, I think it's her first book out. Remember, I told you, I'm very selective about my authors. I think you're going to like her a lot. Just a very, very cool guest. Very smart, very classy. A family friend, as a matter of fact. I don't bring on all family friends, as you know. I can't even think of the last one. Can you, Mr. Producer? No, I can't think of anyone. It's not that we don't have friends. It's just that why would I bring them on radio? Nonetheless, I think you're going to like it. I want to continue with this piece in the Wall Street Journal that I ended with last hour, that the Iranian regime is taking steps to get ready for more battle, and they're digging in. For the 4 billionth time, I don't know why we're not arming them. Now, it's true that we don't know if they are or not. That is our government. But with all the leaks that occur out of this, you know, out of this operation, I think we'd know one way or the other. It goes on, Kuwait takes those risks by Iran seriously. In early May, the tiny Gulf sheikdom said its security forces had intercepted 6 Revolutionary Guard troops. They used a rented fishing boat to land on Kuwait Island, separated from Iran only by a thin strip of Iraqi territory. Some Iranian political figures had suggested the Revolutionary Guard could launch ground raids via southern Iraq if the U.S. were to threaten Iranian territory like Karg Island. Some Gulf officials said Iran's recent behavior is fueling uncertainty about relations with the much larger, newly more aggressive neighbor after the war. They don't care about that. You know what they see in the Arab Gulf states? You know what Iran sees? By the way, their sect of Islam is different from most of the Arab countries, just so you know. They see weakness. And one of the reasons, as I've pointed out, that they attacked these Arab countries in the first place months ago, everybody was saying, all the experts are on TV. This is widening the war. It's a huge mistake. They're out of control. No. They did that because they knew the inbreds, the princes, the kings, the dictator. They'd run to the president and beg him to sue for peace. Find an off-ramp. I hate that phrase. We always come up with these phrases that these leftists use. The off-ramp. Go for the off-ramp. So they knew that they would get pressure from Saudi Arabia and Qatar and these other countries, and that's exactly what happened. That's exactly what's happened. Poor little Israel's there saying, no, let's fight them. Let's get this over with. Let's go on. What else are they doing? There's a new Revolutionary Guard Commander-in-Chief, Ahman Vahidi, who's been officially on the job since Mark was formally given the position and tasked with powerful offensive operations against the enemy. That's what they're working on. They're not playing defense. They're not wetting themselves. They're not giving up. The decree appointing him said Monday. The next day, General Mohammad Reza Naghidi, an advisor to Vahidi, said the paramilitary force must be prepared to take operations into enemy territory. See? Now, to step up internal security, Khomeini returned veteran Hossein Tayyib, a close associate who led a deadly crackdown protest in 2009, to the helm of the Basij, the internal police. Supreme leader tasked him with pivoting the volunteer force into a popular intelligence network in the wake of two wars that showed how thoroughly Iran had been breached by Israeli intel. When this war first broke out, when we were going on offense, when these guys had their backs against the wall, and then we stopped, that was a historic mistake. And that's the way it'll be seen. Now they are reorganizing, they are reconstructing, they are developing tactics to counter our tactics. I'm sure they're getting more from the communist Chinese and North Korea, our new friend, a new buddy. I'm sure this is going on. Big mistake. We have all the time in the world, we're being told, but all the time in the world is helping them. Economically, no. But does it sound like the Iranian Republican Guard Corps is affected? No, they're unaffected. There's a redistribution of resources to them. To them, as the internal police state is even more aggressive than ever before to ensure that there's no effective revolution, of course. Iran was pursuing a two-track policy while its diplomats pursued a peace deal with the U.S.-Iranian leader, Khomeini, the new one, was taking steps to prepare the security apparatus for an expanded confrontation that may be initiated by Tehran itself. The Revolutionary Guard used the calm created by the Memorandum of Understanding to lay the groundwork with allied militias around the region to step up attacks if needed, sending advisors to Iraq, Yemen, and Lebanon to discuss the plans. See, while we're telling the Israelis, you need to pull out of Lebanon, and you need to pull back on in Gaza, and you need to do this, and you need to do that, we are forcing the most lethal and loyal and capable ally we have, not Saudi Arabia, not Qatar, not any of those weasels, the Israelis and Netanyahu. We are creating situations for them where if they are attacked, they will be in a weaker position now when we are going to need their help. Whether people want to believe it or not, that's the truth. The Houthis struck Yemeni government forces backed by Saudi Arabia and declared the Bab al-Manab Strait that links the Red Sea to world markets closed to Saudi Arabia. So here we have these international waterways, whether it's the Strait of Hormuz or this particular strait, that the Iranians are claiming and taking. It's what they say. The militant group has fired on Saudi ships, complicating the kingdom's efforts to export its oil and raising the supply risk for global markets. And that's why the Saudis are saying, sign something, gotta do something. Saudi Arabia and Iran-backed militias in Iraq have launched drone attacks on its oil facilities. Saudi Arabia said they have. Revolutionary Guard threatened Gulf states that it would destroy their energy facilities if the U.S. were hit. If the U.S. were to hit them on their oil sites. Now, here's the point. A few months ago, we were told, and this is why, that if their oil fields are hit, that there will be a worldwide depression. So they tried that when the Arabs did with our government. Had seemed to have some impact. And then now it's other arguments and other impact. You know, you have an enemy, you got to defeat the enemy. You got to finish it. We don't want a forever war. We really don't. We want to end this. We want to end this. And does this sound like it's Israel's war to anybody? Seriously? Really? Israel's not being hit. Israel's not being hit. We need to finish off this regime to protect us, apparently to protect the Arab countries, too. We have all these bases in these Arab countries. I've pointed it out on TV. I've talked about it here. We have no base in Israel. None. We have one site that's a radar site with 100 troops there, which means off and on about 30 of them working at a particular time, to monitor what's going on in that area of the world for us. It's a radar system. That's it. We literally have a score of bases in these Arab countries. In these Arab countries. Jordan, the UAE, Oman, Saudi Arabia, Kuwait, Qatar, of course. In all those countries. How come nobody talks about shutting them, by the way, Mr. Producer? How come nobody says, you know what? I'm sick of the money we're spending in these Arab countries. I'm sick of it. How come nobody says that? Isn't that funny? I'll be right back.
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4: You know, ladies and gentlemen, I've come across a fantastic book, very different than your typical book. I know the author very well, Alyssa Rosenheck. She's worked very hard on this book. Took a lot of work to get it published, even though it's her second book, and it's published by a real publisher. And her book comes out tomorrow, fresh off the printing presses. You can get it on Amazon or any major bookstore, I think. And it's a pleasure to have you, my friend. The book is called White Period, Blonde Period, Jew Period. And it really digs into every aspect of this. And for many of you, including some of you who aren't Jewish, I think you'll be able to identify with this. How are you?
5: Oh, I'm so good. Thank you so much for having me. I'm so grateful to be here with you.
4: Well, it's my honor, and congratulations. This is an incredible book. What caused you to write this book, White Blonde Jew?
5: A few different reasons. Essentially, I was part of the first wave of literary boycotts against Jewish authors after October 7th, where global boycotts were happening, also including Israeli publishers. So I wrote this book in response to that, and I also used the three words that have been used to silence and weaponize against me, and I made them the architecture of this book. So there's three sections. There's the white section, the blonde section, and the Jewish section, and it's really about what happens when conversations around privilege and whiteness and oppression and geopolitics get weaponized, when DEI becomes dogma, and when schools start teaching ideology instead of inquiry and curiosity. So this book is really a wake-up call. And then I go into the blonde section, and it's really the heartbeat of the book, the spiritual center. And then the Jewish section, I think it's really important to recognize our humanity of what it looks like to live beyond the hashtags and the headlines. And I'm just so grateful it's across the finish line tomorrow.
4: Did you ever think you'd have to write a book to defend your physical looks and your faith? I mean, basically, that's, you literally have to defend yourself for who you are and what you are.
5: I never thought I would be in this position, but honestly, I think it's really important for us to use our voices and to be courageous, and this book represents historical insurance of what we've all been living through.
4: Mm-hmm. Well, let's walk through this. First of all, let's kind of get to the middle of it first. You said the white part, or was it the blonde? No, excuse me, the blonde part was perhaps the most problematic. Is that correct?
5: Do you think the blonde part's the most offensive of those words?
4: I wouldn't think so.
5: No. I tried to incorporate some levity and some really harder conversations that we've all been having, and we need to be having these conversations. A lot of this anti-Semitism and this Jew hatred, it doesn't

0: start with violence. It really begins when we start telling Jews they need to be quiet. And, you know, I would not have had a lot of the circumstances that popped up if I was just a quiet Jewish girl, you know, focused on my photography and pretty rooms and pretty pictures. And, you know, this took a sequence in terms of waking up. I published my first book in 2020 on the heels of George Floyd. And although that first book is still really doing really well, it's always in the top 100, I was silenced in mainstream media for immutable characteristics. It published on the heels of George Floyd. And then I personally woke up in 2021 when Israel was being barraged with over 3,000 rockets. And I saw something really interesting happen in the United States where legacy media and my peers were conflating race with geopolitics that had nothing to do with race. And so I believe the opposite of hate and fear is curiosity. And so that's what really connected me to the BDS movement. And it really helped equip me for what was to come after October 7th. And I immediately went into education. I immediately went into advocacy for the safety and security of a sovereign nation. And it was really interesting when you become loud in your beliefs and what those around you do. It's kind of like social and digital Ozempic. So,
1: I have noticed, and you hit on this too, I've noticed that when you push back and fight back, mm-hmm. you're told in part that you're responsible for the Jew hatred mm-hmm. and the anti-Semitism. If you just shut up and stop bringing it up, you know, maybe it would reduce, right?
0: Mm-hmm.
1: So that,
0: yeah.
1: So this is your part where you're talking about trying to silence you and really trying to intimidate you, because I find when I do that and when I push back and so on, there was a post the other day online. Online is so toxic, isn't it? And this person says to me, well, you call everybody a Nazi, so Nazi doesn't mean anything. First of all, I don't call everybody a Nazi. Mm-hmm. So this kind of plays in, not play, goes to your point about you wake up to this, you need to fight it, you need to combat these things and so forth and so on. You had a situation with a bookstore in Nashville. Would you explain that related to your book?
0: Yes, I will. I want to go back real quick to
1: yeah.
0: them calling you the very thing that we're discussing.
1: Right.
0: Are you familiar with the term Darvo?
1: No.
0: It's a manipulation tactic used by offenders to evade accountability. And there's a section in the book where I talk about political Darvo.
1: Right.
0: And Darvo is an acronym that stands for deny, attack, reverse victim, and offender. And it's what we've all been countering. You know, we are the ones that just received this genocidal attempt, but yet we are the ones being accused of genocide, which is an outright lie. So mm-hmm. I do encourage people to understand these manipulation tactics and really encourage critical thinking and a healthy amount of skepticism before we respond. There's an acronym that I put in the back of each chapter, and it's called PACE. Mm-hmm. And the first letter is to pause. We have to really start thinking critically before we emotionally react. Especially those who aren't familiar with this fight. And so I wrote this book in response to the literary boycotts, yes. And literary anti-Semitism is no longer in the book. It's about, it's also pointing to those who are writing the book who are identifiably Jewish. And literary anti-Semitism comes in two pathways. It's both covert and it's both overt. And what I recently experienced was an over expression. It's my book launch that was supposed to happen in Nashville this week, actually. It was canceled, and I'm not going
1: to. We have to take a little break. I want to come back. I'll tell you what I really like about this book. It's so detailed on the psychological side, on the activist side. All of that is in this book. How you respond to these things, how to mentally prepare yourself to these things, everything from bots to all so forth and so on. I want to try and get into that so people get a real flavor for your book. We'll be right back. Gold entered 2026 after a historic year. 53 new all-time highs, an average price up 44% year over year, then pushed past $5,500 an ounce in January. Right now it's pulled back, and many in Wall Street analysts are telling clients this is the window before gold pushes back towards new highs. Meanwhile, silver is on track for a sixth year of structural supply deficit, with solar, EVs, electronic, and industrial demand still pulling heavily on the market. And gold's pullback has been fueled by fading Fed rate hopes and massive debt. 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
6: Fox News, I'm John Saucier. House Democrats with a field hearing in Maine after a July ICE shooting killed a 26-year-old Johann Sebastian Duran Guerrero during a vehicle stop. Massachusetts Representative Catherine Clark criticizing the lack of body cam footage during this incident.
7: This was a random stop that quickly escalated into a killing. All with ICE's body cams off.
6: Acting ICE Director David Ventrilia issued a directive demanding body cams to be in use during vehicle stops. Speaking in Auburn, Maine, House Speaker Mike Johnson says he's holding off on making a judgment until an investigation is complete.
8: But we'll say that it is a very important principle, and I think everybody understands you have to have a secure border and you have to enforce federal immigration law. And we need to do that in a balanced way, and we need to do it in a way that makes sense.
6: Border Star Tom Homan says there's an internal review for the incident. 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
1: We're talking to Alyssa Rosenheck. The book is White, Blonde, Jew, A Call to End Extremism, Speak Up, and Reclaim Center. I don't think I'm doing this book justice, because when you read this book, she lays out what's happening, the problems, and big problems, and really, at the end of each chapter, she's telling you how to handle it. And you delve deeply into psychology and other things. It's just fascinating for people who really care about this, and I think most of you do. But before we do, you talked about sort of these two pathways on anti-Semitism. I wanted you to finish your thought.
0: Thank you. You asked me about the recent cancellation of my book launch, and literary anti-Semitism is something that we've all been experiencing as authors in the United States. And so it really goes through this either covert or overt pathway. Covert meaning, you know, it's a little bit more insidious. It's quiet. They move the goalposts. They come up with excuses to quiet you. And then overt was most recently experienced when my book launch event, so it was supposed to happen on August 20th, was canceled. I had a local bookstore in Nashville who solicited us for the event. I had hired previously private security just as a standard operating practice to make sure I was safe, the bookstore was safe, everyone in attendance was safe. And this was a book that the bookstore owner read and loved and supported until they marketed me. And then that's when the online pressure campaign occurred. It was very anti-Zionist, calling me so many disgusting names, as you can imagine, that you've also, I'm sure, heard. And, you know, I'm just one dot in a larger, more emblematic pattern when these pressure campaigns attack online Jewish voice, you know, Jewish creatives. We're not really represented in foreign policy conversations. However, when our books hit the shelves and when our art goes through museums and our music comes in through venues, we are the first to feel it in our communities with this online mob. And what's happening is, rather than these institutions holding the line, which we need them to, they end up kowtowing and capitulating and then reverse engineering security as an excuse to justify them not wanting to hold space for us in mainstream spaces that we contribute to. And that is a really problematic pattern that you know intimately about, that's been documented in some of our darkest chapters in history.
1: I was just going to say that, which is, when these institutions break, that's when the poison spreads. I mean, when you look at Germany in the 30s, 20s really, but 30s and then into the 40s, Germany was the most advanced society in Europe. Architecturally, mm-hmm. literature, you name mm-hmm. it. The most advanced society, the most advanced culture. And look what happened. It took place in Europe. It took place mm-hmm. in Germany first and so forth and so on.
0: People definitely think that Nazi Germany's persecution of Jews began with Nuremberg laws. It did not. It began mm-hmm. with these pressure campaigns that are happening right now in this very country, through public shaming, humiliation, exclusion. And I'm not saying, America, that we are all so grateful to be a citizen of in 2026 as Germany in 1933, but these are the new book bans. It doesn't begin with burning. It begins with these pressure campaigns.
1: I think one of the great allies Jews have in this country are evangelical Christians, and I think this is one of the reasons the battle is engaged and will be better fought here in this country than it is in Europe, quite frankly. I really do. Now, when you go through this book, I'm going to tell you something. I'll tell you why you're going to love it. Number one, she goes through some of her experiences. She goes through what to expect, and then she lays out solutions, over and over and over to very tough issues and anticipates and is hoping, I guess, Alyssa, that there will be clubs or organizations or people will share this information one to another. You're trying to create a sort of a narrative, more than a narrative. You're trying to create a basis for people to fight back, right?
0: Thank you, Mark. Yes. I wrote this book for book clubs. You know, mm-hmm. So often right now, we have so much information coming at us, and words right now are meant to silence. And I want to use these words to start conversation and dialogue. And even dignified, I'm gonna take something from Rabbi Jonathan Sacks, dignified mm-hmm. disagreement. We need to reinstate that in our conversations to where we can still leave as community members, as friends, and we don't have to agree on everything, but we have to talk about it. There has to be intellectual diversity, and we have to invite voices that we may disagree with into the mainstream spaces.
1: Let me take one specific thing that's a tough area, this online stuff, and you address this with the bots and so forth and so on. The problem, as you put in your chapter, the problem is what, and you address it how. It's not just bots, but they're a big problem.
0: Bots are a big problem. We've all experienced that. I start each chapter with a deeply personal narrative, and this one is a blonde walks into a terrorist bot farm, and I document a instance where there was a Pakistani doctor living in Texas who has ties to Al-Shifa Hospital, and she, you know, as a physician, physician needs to teach. Physicians also take an oath to do no harm, and I go through the roots of misinformation and disinformation here. So misinformation, by definition, is the accidental spread of inaccuracies and falsehoods. It's common on social media. But disinformation is created and shared to deliberately deceive. And this physician cut out a clip 15 seconds prior to where it just shows an IDF soldier kicking an elderly woman to the ground. And I was scrolling across this one weekend morning, and I was like, this doesn't make sense. This doesn't sit right. And so then I started to do a little bit more. I paused. I tried to do a little bit more due diligence, and I found the entire clip of the elderly woman in Jerusalem stabbing the soldier, and then he, in defense, was pushing her to the ground. And she used that clip to deliberately deceive. And then she put this information on her channels, and I think put me into this bot farm catalog. And what I experienced next was inhuman. I was getting messages that were populating several times a minute, not only in just my inboxes through my website. They were targeting my Amazon books, like my previous book. It was inhuman in the response, and it lasted for a few days. And it's a real problem. CyberWell's done a really good job documenting this problem where anti-Semitic content calls for violence spiked 81% on X and 193% on Facebook just the week of October 7th. You know, this is a real problem that we need to be pre-bunking and have strengthening, especially young minds' critical thinking ability around this. Misinformation, lies are traveling six times faster than the truth right now online. And then when we are debunking that lie, 70% still exposed to the lie believe the lie. So it's a big problem, Mark.
1: And it comes at you so fast from every direction. And that's the plot. Mm-hmm. That's the plan. These bots, a lot of them are foreign, but a lot of them aren't. And we mm-hmm. have podcasters who do this today, don't we? The woke right podcasters, the Marxist Islamists, and so forth and so on. And the fact is, you're very brave, because with the release of this book, and this book comes out tomorrow, folks, you can get on Amazon.com right now, White Blonde Jew, Alyssa Rosenheck. You're going to love this book. You're going to love her, because you can hear how she speaks, how smart she is, and yet how passionate she is about all these things. And if any of you have been in this position, she provides you with a wealth of ideas on how to deal with this. I mean, at the end of every chapter, quite frankly. And And that is a good thing, rather than just laying out the problem and so forth and so on. Let me ask you something. I don't know. Do you have a background in psychology or something? Because there's a lot of that in this book.
0: No, I mean, ask your beautiful other half, though.
1: Yeah.
0: You know,
1: yeah,
0: I feel like we lead with experience and then a lot of curiosity, and you know, we connect the dots. So that's what we're all trying to do.
1: By that she means my wife, who's buddies with her. But I want to encourage you to go to Amazon. Hopefully your main bookstore carries this book, White, Blonde, and June. If they don't, you ought to say something about it. But Amazon does have it. I just put it on here, and there it is. White, Blonde, and Jew. It comes out tomorrow. You can order it right now. We're going to put the link on all my social sites. You're going to really actually enjoy this book. It's very intriguing. You're not going to want to put it down as you go from, it's not just chapter, really subchapter to subchapter, and go through this information. And by the way, you don't have to be white, blonde, and Jew, but some of you who are, you're going to really identify with it. I identify with parts of this book, and I'm white, but I'm not blonde. I am a Jew, but I'm not a female. What do you make of that? Don't say anything. All right. White, Blonde, Jew, A Call to End Extremism, Speak Up and Reclaim Center. And we wish you all the very best on this. Amazon.com, any major book. Are you having any trouble with these major book chains?
0: No, I'm not. Gratefully so. Yeah,
1: and Barnes & Noble has been great. I mean, they've expanded. Yeah. All right. Very, very good. And we wish you all the best. And we may have you back. So we barely touched the surface.
0: Thank you, Mark.
1: Take care of yourself. All right. God bless. Folks, I urge you strongly to get this book. You can get it for your wife if you're a guy and so forth. You don't have to actually be blonde and so forth. But she does have a whole section on that. And it's very, very interesting. Very, very interesting. And the solutions, as I read the solutions, just for me, they can apply to me, you, anybody else who's online dealing with these bots, dealing with this hate and this filth and these attacks, dealing with people who are really just bullies attacking you and so forth. And so on. The book is really provides a wealth of knowledge, and I strongly encourage you to get it. All right, here we go. And it's interesting, here we are with the International Fellowship of Christians and Jews. Anti-Semitism has continued to rise around the world every day. And the Jewish people continue to pay the price. From growing threats against Jewish communities to acts of violence, harassment, and intimidation, many Jewish families are living with fear simply because they're Jewish. Now, this is interesting. In a sense, you don't have to be Jewish, but it's very interesting in a sense. Remember, this is a fellowship of Christians and Jews. There are events, some events, that have taken place in Judea and Samaria, what the unknowledgeable call the West Bank. And one in particular has got a ton of attention, and everybody's using it as a litmus test on the left or to show how fair they are by saying, look at this. You've got these quote-unquote Jewish settlers. They're cutting off water to these three families in Pakistan, Palestinians, and so forth and so on. Look at this. This is terrible. They're beating them. That is terrible. That's terrible. But I'm thinking to myself, there is widespread terrorism and violence. And some of the people who are saying these things just brush over October 7th. Where there was slaughter and mass gang rape and debauchery and burning people. It goes on and on and on. Or the hostages and how they were treated. Oh, that's old story. That's water over the dam. Did you hear about that? Those settlers? What they did to the Palestinian farmers by cutting off their water? I'm going, are you kidding me? Okay, it's bad. It should be criticized. People should be punished. But how about some perspective, for God's sakes? Just a little bit. Well, that's why we love the International Fellowship of Christians and Jews, working every day in the Holy Land and around the world, helping to provide security, emergency assistance, food, critical care for vulnerable Jewish communities. 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You see it yourselves. But compassion and action can make a difference. 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Why? 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And together we can remind God's people they're not alone. 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Now we're going to take a short break, and I want to encourage you, go to Amazon, get this book. You really are going to be knocked over by this book. You really are. The information in it, it's intelligent, but also the passion in it. You're going to learn a lot. And some of you are in a similar position or the same position. And you're going to be able to identify with this. 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We'll be right back.
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1: White Blonde Jew. Alyssa Rosenheck, you're going to love this book, whomever you are. You're going to love this book. And I think this is going to turn out to be a classic. I truly do. I think this book is going to turn out to be a classic. It's endorsed by Sandra, or her friend Sandy Heggie Parker of Heggie Ministries, Flora Hassan Nahom, Dr. Sheila Nazarin. She's great. You've seen her on Fox. My wife, oh, she's really great. Rankin Sherling, Ph.D., Associate Director of Declaration of Independence Center for the Study of American Freedom at the University of Mississippi. I'm telling you, you are going to love this book. If you trust me, and I hope you do by now, I know authors and I know books. And this book, you're going to have trouble putting down. As a matter of fact, my wife keeps trying to grab it from me, and I'll give it to her after the show. But I want to encourage you to get it. On Amazon.com right now, White Blonde Jew. But Mark, I'm Christian. You'll see it applies to a lot of you too. White Blonde Jew. But Mark, I'm a brunette. Folks, check it out. You're going to love this book, White Blonde Jew, Amazon.com. Grab it now because it comes out tomorrow. 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Well, ladies and gentlemen, it's been a blast. 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
7: Continue. I'm Lisa Lacera, Fox News. Even as the memorandum of understanding with Iran has ended, President Trump says the U.S. is negotiating a ceasefire and again claimed the U.S. is in control of the Strait of Hormuz.
8: We have a blockade. We control it with a blockade. And I like the idea of declaring it a territory.
7: The president made similar comments about the Strait last week. In an interview with Fox News earlier, he threatened Oman, which he claimed was interfering in the Iran talks, which has angered at least one member of Congress.
9: Virginia Democratic Senator Tim Kaine says he will file a war powers resolution after the August recess to protect U.S. ally Oman. Quote, President Trump is increasingly deranged in his one-man campaign to threaten and initiate wars all over the globe.
7: Fox's Lucas Tomlinson at the White House. Hawaii officials assessing the damage after Tropical Storm Lala roared through over the weekend.
16: Hawaii Governor Josh Green noting while the hurricane was downgraded to a tropical storm, it left over 28 inches of rain in parts of the state.
17: The most important thing is we didn't see significant loss of life. Some people have struggled because we haven't had services, and some people will continue to struggle if they don't have power in their homes or if they have to tend to family matters.
16: The governor noting at least 100 homes had been damaged or swept away on the Big Island. At least 100,000 are still without power.
7: Fox's Kristen Goodwin. The State Emergency Management Agency is urging people to stay off the road, saying there are still hazards in some areas, including downed power lines. The CDC says vaccination rates for kindergartners have declined, against with exceptions reaching a record high, with just over 4% of children exempted from vaccine requirements. That's up from 3.5% the previous year. This is the fourth consecutive year of rising exemption rates, mostly for non-medical reasons. The U.S. is experiencing its worst year for measles cases since 1991. 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
7: A high-ranking Democrat reacts after President Trump orders a scaled-down version of military drills with South Korea.
28: The president wrote in a Truth Social post late Sunday that based on his good relationship with Kim Jong-un of North Korea, he's not happy about upcoming joint military exercises with South Korea. He said they're expensive and they send a hostile signal to a country that's been unthreatening, he writes, while he's been in office. So the president says he's asking Secretary of War Hegseth to reduce the scope of the exercises. President Trump also wrote that when he asked South Korea's president if he'd like to help in the denuclearization of Iran, he said no thanks. The ranking Democrat on the Senate Armed Services Committee, Jack Reed, called this an inane decision, calling it the flattery of a dictator and punishment of an ally for no reason beyond Trump's ego. He wrote that China and Russia are watching. Jessica Rosenthal, Fox News.
7: The Supreme Court has again turned away President Trump's push to throw out a jury's $5 million finding that a sexually abused writer, E. Jean Carroll, at a New York City department store in the 1990s and later defamed her. The Justice Department also asked the court to toss out a second Carroll verdict, totaling $83 million. They argue he's immune from being sued over comments he made about her in 2019 while he was president. A special granola is recalled over salmonella concerns.
0: The artisan granola brand Hampton Grocers designed a special batch for breastfeeding moms. Now 8-ounce pouches of Lactonola lactation granola being recalled after an alert from a supplier. One of its ingredients may be contaminated with salmonella. The pink stand-up pouches also sold on Amazon between this month and last October. No illness reported, but salmonella can set in 6 hours after eating contaminated foods and last from 3 to 8 days with fever, diarrhea, abdominal pains. Salmonella also commonly transmitted by handling turtles or snakes.
7: Fox's Therese Crowley. I'm Lisa Lucera. This is Fox News.
3: Tonight, expect a chance of a thunderstorm early this evening. Otherwise, the skies will be mainly clear and temperatures staying warm at 77 degrees. Gusty winds may be present with any downpour. Tomorrow will bring partly sunny skies and hot weather with a high of 99. Tomorrow night, anticipate clear to partly cloudy conditions, and it will remain warm and humid with a low of 79. Looking ahead to Wednesday, it will be partly sunny and very hot with temperatures nearing the record high of 105 from 1962. There's a possibility of a thunderstorm in the afternoon, and the high will reach 104 degrees. I'm AccuWeather meteorologist Jason Caterina.
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0: Mark Levin here. Our number, 877-381-3811, 877-381-3811. Man, I'm excited about this show. Mr. Producer, I lost my drive. What is today, Monday? Every day is like pushing together for me. It's very weird. Anyway, here we be. Here we're at. And it's a pleasure to have you. And, you know, I want to start with something that I think we all love. Rather than some negative story or negative person or so forth, we'll get to all that. We have to. But one of the great jurists in the history of this country, one of the great patriots in the history of this country, thank the good Lord that he fought through a vicious, vile, libelous smear campaign against him when he was confirmed. Something I worked on, by the way, against that, obviously. I haven't had a chat with him or his wife in years. I figure they don't want to be bothered. They got other things to do. Ginny and Clarence, but they are fantastic. So here he is last week at the Hoover Institute. And he has something very interesting to say. It's not that we don't know it, but it's the way he explains it. Cut seven, go.
1: And that is, you asked me basically about being a descendant coming directly from slaves. We actually lived, farmed on a part of that plantation. We grew up every summer, we farmed on that plantation. But people would discount that because there's this overriding public view that you're not supposed to think this way, therefore you're not black, therefore you're discredited, nothing you say matters. Tom Sowell, at this time, and with the availability of YouTube and other things for people's capacities for them to listen to him, they can now make up their own minds. So I received his book, Race and Economics, Made All the Difference in the World. They see him, in his own words, on YouTube. He isn't angry. He isn't calling them names. He's pointing out why this doesn't make sense. Yeah, it's a wonderful idea to say everybody should have equal this and equal that, but reality is different. And think about what he said when he was a Marxist. That Marx had this great theory that explained, you know, the people in the big houses versus Harlem, and it explained it in a neat package. But reality, seeing what caused the problem in Puerto Rico with respect to the sugar production,
2: right?
1: Okay, with the effect of minimum wage. So yeah, the idea is great, but the reality says something different. And I think those young men, they get a chance to see it for themselves. Will they all agree with him? Probably not. But will they all listen to him? And that is progress. We simply got no audience. There's no way. You know, I have never been to Stanford Law School.
2: Really?
1: No. Never been. That's the reality. That's the world we're in. Because there's certain places that are just presumptively off limits. This is the way it works. And that's true. I mean, I've been to Yale Law School, but that's the way it works. And to say it isn't is to lie. Okay, so you don't get, and even if you do, it comes with all this antecedent or this attendant animosity and negativity, in other words, to make it unpalatable. So this person we'll allow here, but this person's views are unpalatable. Whereas if you're agreed with, it's sweetened up and rose petals, and this is presumptively the right idea. And so what these kids are getting is all that stuff is not there. It's just on YouTube. It's available to everybody. Right. And they get to make up their own mind. The five of them or whatever can sit together and decide whether they agree without all this negative trapping.
0: And we should be encouraging this, ladies and gentlemen. We should be encouraging this. We shouldn't sell out to the left. We shouldn't sell out to the communists, the socialists, the Islamists. We shouldn't sell out to the woke right, the isolationists, and really the people who have fallen into this trap, essentially. people who have fallen into this trap, who are telling us that we need to be more interventionist, that the reserve currency should not be the dollar. Of course, China would love that. And there are a lot of videos out there, the great Tom Sowell. You also have Crossfire with Bill Buckley as the host, who had tremendous guests and so forth, and Free to Choose was on PBS. That is Dr. Milton Friedman in his book, where he explains it in exquisitely understandable language. Or if people want to read my seminal book, Liberty and Tyranny, there's other books. Some of them are more complicated, but Liberty and Tyranny laid it out early on, 1.5 million copies. There aren't many conservative books or any books that sell 1.5 million copies that are nonfiction. And by the way, just so you understand, I haven't changed a whit since I wrote that book. I haven't changed a whit since I've been on radio or TV. Not at all. There are people out there who have changed. There are people out there who have tried to pervert conservatism, constitutionalism. You and I, we started this constitutional conservative movement. People now talk about it all the time, but they didn't talk about it 20-some years ago. They didn't even use that phrase. As people didn't use the phrase Marxism, they kept talking about progressivism. Before that, it was liberalism. After that, it was socialism. You and I changed all this, and it was crucially important that we do. We had people who were afraid to use the word Islamist. You know I'm right about this. Many of you talked about it. Islamist. 2 years ago, you couldn't use that word. I did. Because it's the truth. It's in their literature. It's in their literature. Marxism and Marx's influence on the early self-defined progressives is indisputable. It's undebatable. As I explained in American Marxism and Rediscovering Americanism, especially that book, Rediscovering Americanism. So I try to bring to you, and I try to do it in a concise way, in a way that will draw your attention, all of these things. All of these things. But I haven't changed at all. What's going on out there, the hate for America, the hate for our founders, the hate for our symbols, our belief systems, which is now poured into the Holy Land, the hate for Judaism, the hate for Christianity. I mean, really? The siding with Islamist organizations and Islamists against Israel and us? And you hear this all the time on the woke right, with the neo-fascists and the isolationists. And I'm duking it out with them constantly online. I've been advised, you may not want to do that so much, they tell me, Mr. Producer. In fact, Mr. Producer tells me that. It depends on the person. You think I'm making them, I'm drawing too much attention to them, and that's what they want? Isn't that right? Yeah, especially this last guy, No Pants. No Pants, we've pinned the ethics report on Matt Gaetz up there because he is saying some horrific things about our country. He's betraying our president. And he's gone full, I don't know, Candace Owens, Nick Fuentes. And it's just constant with Israel and Jews and this and Netanyahu. It's just terrible. I remember when he actually loved our country. But this whole ethics thing, and all the stuff, the sex with the 17-year-old and paying for sex and the drugs and the rest, it's gotten him to a very bad place. I should probably lay off the guy. We'll see. I'd much rather talk about somebody like Clarence Thomas. I've got a big surprise for you. I think it's in September. Somebody I'm interviewing, I'm not allowed to talk about it right now. It's going to be very exciting, I think. Very exciting. And it's somebody who normally doesn't give interviews, that's for sure. I know I'm teasing you and I shouldn't do it, but I want you to know I'm very excited about it because that individual asked that I interview him. And we get that now and then. It usually involves somebody who's really smart, wants to go a little deep into a subject, and I will do that. And we will do that. I'll be right back.
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11: The most ethically corrupt, in my view, justice on the court is Sotomayor. She sold a book using the resources of the court. Those would be taxpayer federal resources. She would give speeches, but she required that a certain number of books be sold by the organization, or better yet, bought by the organization. As a result, she made a tremendous amount of money off her book. I don't even remember the name of it. So she was really, you know, using her office, in my view, taxpayer dollars and staff, in my view, and others, to really push the book. So when you have people like Hakeem Jeffries attacking Sam Alito or attacking Clarence Thomas for doing unethical things and so forth, well, they aren't, but they always exclude Sotomayor. It's really appalling, is it not? They always exclude Sotomayor. Now, you just heard Clarence Thomas. Very refreshing, right? Tells it like it is. He's not calling names. He's explaining his views, where he lived and where he worked early on, and Thomas Sowell, another brilliant man who had started out as a Marxist, very much against America and the system. He was in the Marines, and then suddenly he started

to read things, much like Walter Williams, And when Thomas Sowell's last book came out, he contacted Fox and he said, I want Mark Levin to interview me. And that's what I did. He's not doing interviews right now. He's well into his 90s. I wish he would. I wish he could. I also think he should get the highest civilian award because of his impact on America, because of his involvement, really, not because of any plot or plan or strategy, but his involvement in really helping to create the modern conservative movement. And it really is time that men like Thomas Sowell and others who have passed are given their due, rather than some of these young punks with websites, some of these young punks that hang around, just kind of hang around on the internet, or they run to different events. It really is obnoxious and nauseating to me, because they've accomplished exactly nothing. And they sound like the problem that some of our great, great forefathers were talking about. That they're so smart, that everything that came before is stupid, that they're wiser than you, the boomers are this and the boomers are that. It's just really pathetic. And it's interesting because the old KGB and now the modern, you know, version of the old KGB, they pushed very, very hard for one generation of Americans to fight and hate the next generation of Americans. That is in reverse. That is that for young people to attack their parents and grandparents' generation, because they believed, they did the communists in Russia, and apparently still, that to divide the two generations or even the three generations is to help collapse the moral support for the country. Keep in mind, Edmund Burke talked about the import of the connection from one generation to the next. It's important for cultural reasons, and it's important for civil reasons, and it's important for a country to survive. If one generation to the next, if the next generation doesn't support the foundation laid by their parents and their grandparents' generation, there will be no country. And that you see unraveling right in front of us. We have a lot of people who are embracing socialism. By the way, not just young people, older people. And many of them have never heard of Thomas Sowell or Walter Williams or even Milton Friedman or other things like that. And who is it that they rely on today? Do they rely on these woke right types who also push the idea of sort of socialism light but never stand up strongly for capitalism? Who also push the idea that America shouldn't be the sole superpower, that we need to share the world stage as a superpower with communist China and so forth, that we're in decline, and that we kind of have to manage that decline with what's out there? You know who rejected that? Ronald Reagan, because that was the view of Jimmy Carter. And yet we have people who claim to be conservatives, people in this administration, and I don't count the president, people in this administration who have that same mindset. Some people on some of these websites, some people on some of these barely surviving TV networks, sort of the third or fourth tier TV network, saying the same things and so forth and so on. So we have to push back against that. We have to push back against it. We're not going to have Clarence Thomas forever or Sam Alito forever. You're not going to have me forever, for that matter. Some of you are happy about that, but nonetheless, that's the situation. We'll be right back.

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2: The U.S. Treasury quietly released its official financial report for 2025. It appears by its own numbers, the U.S. government seems insolvent. It's reported that the Treasury shows about $6 trillion in assets and over $47 trillion in liabilities. Add it all up, and it looks like the U.S. owes more than $130 trillion it doesn't have. If that were a family, they'd earn $52,000 a year, spend $73,000, and already be more than $1 million underwater. Any accountant would call that insolvent. So how does the government...
3: Fox News, I'm Tom Graham. 29 states are now suing Meta, accusing the social media giant of getting children hooked on its platforms like Facebook and Instagram.
4: The states accuse Meta of using addictive features like infinite scrolling, personalized recommendations, and constant notifications to keep young users coming back, even as the company knew about the potential for serious harm, including anxiety, depression, and sleep problems. Meta strongly denies that, saying, quote, "We stand by our record of creating strong protections for teens and look forward to making our case in court."
3: Fox's Claudia Cowan. Cleanup underway in Hawaii after tropical storms slammed into the islands.
5: The worst damage is on the Big Island, where more than 3 feet of rain turned streams into raging rivers, washing out roads and bridges and cutting off some communities there.
3: Fox's Katie Byrne. 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
17: So you heard Clarence Thomas. I want you to hear Hakeem Jeffries on Meet the Press. Or as I've called it for years, Meet the Depressed. I think Rush called it that as well. You understand Rush and I were as tight as tight can be. Would pass messages back and forth during his show, wouldn't I, Mr. Producer? I don't even think you knew the extent of it. Texting back and forth. Emailing at first, then we would start texting. Years later. Yeah. Anyway, Hakeem Jeffries. I'll consider the difference between what this guy sounds like and what he says, and it's all about attacking the Supreme Court, attacking, you know, Justice Thomas, attacking Justice Alito, because they're the two of the most committed originalists. I think Kavanaugh has turned out to be very good. Watch. He'll do something. I'll say, oh, no. Gorsuch, for the most part, as well. You got a pretty good four there. And then you got Roberts, who the problem with Roberts is if you're expecting somebody who's simply going to be committed to originalism, and originalists can come up with different conclusions. I mean, Scalia and Thomas didn't always agree. And I think Barrett, despite the best efforts to salvage her reputation, I think she's been a huge disappointment. Anyway, here is Hakeem Jeffries with Kristen Welker, and she's awful. Cut 8, go.
18: Let's turn to the Supreme Court. This week, you called for dramatic reform to the Supreme Court. Former Vice President Kamala Harris has called for expanding the court to 13 justices. Do you support adding more justices to the court?
17: Now, is that really a serious question? She knows he does. He has said he does. He has said it for months. He's gone on TV, angry, waving his arms in the air about this and so forth and so on. So she knows the answer. That's not the question. There are much better questions that you can ask about that. Like, aren't you really trying to control the independence of the court? Aren't you trying to turn it into a court that will just rubber stamp what you want? I mean, the list of questions that she should be able to ask, and she's got a whole research staff and assistants and everything else. I have nothing. When I go on TV, nothing. I mean, we have producers and so forth and so on, but all the content is mine, all of it. And you would think with a research staff, Mr. Producer, she'd do better than this, no? You would think. Go ahead.
19: What I support is dramatic reform and what that looks like to begin with.
17: So it's now dramatic reform. You understand? Dramatic reform, that's what we call it now, dramatic reform. Yeah, you're right. Poll tested, Mr. Producer says. It's probably poll tested. He's probably right. Go ahead.
19: Ensure that the Supreme Court actually has an ethical code of conduct so that they're not able to simply conduct themselves.
17: Okay, first of all, ladies and gentlemen, Congress has no control over the Supreme Court. It is the one court that is set up in the Constitution. None of the others are. He has no control over ethics or no ethics, and it seems to me he ought to be cleaning his own house. Swalwell under his nose and these other people under his nose. Truly. I mean, even when they're people who know what Swalwell is, or earlier, people who know what a Matt Gaetz is, when he's shown naked pictures of women to his colleagues on the floor. Look, these are people that should not be in Congress, that have been forced to resign. But how is it that they can do this for years and years and years? There's rumors all over Capitol Hill, and nothing's done about it. That's the problem. Go ahead.
19: That are inconsistent with the notion in this country that no one is above the law. And that should actually include Supreme Court justices.
17: And what he's really saying is, if you don't agree with our Marxist agenda, this insane claim of equality that doesn't create equality, it creates poverty, then you're not a serious person. You're not a person who's interpreting the Constitution. Now, is that not laughable? Go ahead.
19: Right-wing justices like Thomas and Alito engage in behavior that is ethically questionable at best. That has to change because the American people should have confidence in the highest court.
17: Yeah,
19: the
17: American
19: land.
17: People should have confidence, you see. You have confidence in the Democrats? You're the American people, do you? How about Justice Jackson? Is she not a hack? Yeah, I'd say she's a hack. How about all these lower court judges with that they stuffed into the judiciary, these radical left-wing activist lawyers, these ideologues? You give them a black robe and, oh, Your Honor, Your Honor. How about them? How about the lawfare? The horrendous lawfare. We don't need to go into all the details. We'll be here for 5 years. That was used against the President of the United States and his family and his supporters and his staff. How about that? No. Clarence Thomas is a genius, and so is Sam Alito. That's what drives them nuts. Go ahead.
19: Now, in terms of the broad reforms that are going to be necessary to actually deliver a court that's functioning like a separate and co-equal branch of government.
17: Now, just think about this, A-hole, and how he put this. They're going to control what the court looks like because they want you to think and know that the court is an independent, separate branch. You got that? Go ahead.
19: Saw, for instance, with respect to the Calais decision, where the Supreme Court gutted the Voting Rights Act in ways that...
17: And this is very important, you see. You see how he went from ethics to this court decision on the Voting Rights Act of 1965. You see how he did? It wasn't even smooth. That's the reason they want to control the court. It has nothing to do with ethics. Zero. Or Sotomayor would be out of there. Has nothing to do with ethics whatsoever. It has to do with the fact that they disagree with the decision on the Voting Rights Act. Now, fundamentally, what was the decision on the Voting Rights Act? Most people haven't read the Voting Rights Act of 1965. I've damn near memorized the thing, and there are different sections to it. And basically, the Voting Rights Act was not supposed to exist forever. The Voting Rights Act was passed in 65 to deal with the segregation and racism that was taking place in certain states, in certain counties, in certain states. Over time, it expanded. It even covered states like Pennsylvania that didn't have any historic evidence of any of this stuff. And it went on and on. So you had the Department of Justice controlling one state after another on elections and their voting systems. So after a quarter of a century or more, the Supreme Court said, that's enough. If you have specific examples of systemic official racism as applies to voting, you have a cause of action, and the Department of Justice will have the power to bring that action. But as a matter of course, all these states since 1965, some that have been added in the 70s and 80s, all these states, they don't have to prove the negative. That is, they don't have to prove the negative that they're not doing these things. The Department of Justice, if they get complaints or they're there and they have observance and so forth, they see something, then deal with it. And according to Hakeem Jeffries, that and other aspects of this shows that the court is corrupt and the court is racist. Even despite the fact the efforts led by Clarence Thomas, they hate Clarence Thomas because he's not the kind of black that they demand. I'm being perfectly honest. See how they're going after Stephen A. Smith right now? You see that, Mr. Producer? Something called the Black Journalists of America, whatever it is, condemn him for his treatment of black women? Are you kidding me? How many of you watch ESPN? Now, I can't watch it all the time. How many of you watch his show? He's as nice as can be to black women, to white women, to black guys, to white women. But he tells the truth. He gives his opinion. If he's critical, he's critical. Nothing to do with race. It's sports. He's not calling out people because of their race. Certainly not black women. No. It's not really sports. The way he talks about black women. So here's the deal. Whether it's Clarence Thomas, whether it's Stephen A. Smith, whether it's Tom Sowell, when somebody uses their cranium, they use their brain, independent of what the mob says. I don't care if the mob is dressed up as journalists. I don't care if the mob is dressed up as members of Congress. I don't care. If you as an individual use your God-given senses to see things and hear things, then to digest it, to run it through your brain, and then to give your opinion, you're not allowed to. You're just not. And it takes strong people like Stephen. It takes strong people like Clarence. It takes strong people like Thomas. It takes strong people like me as a white Jew to do it, to stand up. And putting me aside, you should, and you do, I know you do, you should respect people like this. Because the mob mentality, the group mentality, is a dangerous thing. That's what leads to Marxism. That's what leads to fascism. Independent thinking, the thought process, is crucial. However you come out at the other end, it's crucial in a free society that you can't be bullied. Whether it's the Iron Fist or the Mitten. We just put out a statement, we did, the Black Journalists of America. And we're condemning Stephen A. Smith for his treatment of black women. They don't know how he treats black women. They don't know how he treats any women. Really appalling. Really appalling. What goes on in our society is appalling sometimes. To me, it's infuriating. You got an entire Islamist movement. Islamists. Look it up. Islamists. I didn't say Muslim. Islamists. Look it up. That brutalize their women, brutalize their little girls, sell them into slavery, multiple wives, throwbacks to the 7th century, primitive, barbaric. They're here, right under our eyes. They want to defeat us. No, that doesn't get attention. That's Islamophobia. No, that's a fact. There's no phobia there. It's a fact. But if you give your opinion, a legitimate opinion, that these groups don't agree with, then they attack you. Because they want to try and intimidate you and shut you up. I have to deal with this crap all the time. Online especially. Online especially. I'll be right back.
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0: Well, folks, as you know, Gold Enter 2026, if their historic year, multiple record highs, $5,500 an ounce in January. And it's a tremendous investment now, in my view, particularly when you look at what's not a good investment. That damn debt is hitting $40 trillion, and it's going to hit $50 trillion in about 4 or 5 years. You need to get ahead of this. Social Security, I don't care what Congress says, because Congress created this situation, is going to go bankrupt and require major tax increases and a cut in benefits if they don't do something immediately, and I don't see it. I just don't see the Democrats going for it. When the Republicans try, they're accused of destroying Social Security. But you need to factor all this in. You need to factor all this in. When President Trump leaves office, if we have a Democrat, taxes are going to go sky high for everybody. Don't let them keep talking about billionaires, for all of us. And so what do? You diversify. You diversify because these usual levers of investment and finance are impacted hugely by the government. Hugely. The value of the currency is affected by the government. The debt is affected by the government. Inflation, not just affected by, created by the government. Now, what do they do about gold? Nothing. There's nothing they can do about gold. They can't touch gold. Gold's been around as long as mankind, pretty much. As a currency, as something to make jewelry out of, as something to make artwork out of, and so forth and so on. Gold has always been attracted to human beings. But for our purposes, if you diversify, which I would strongly encourage you to do, one of the things you really need to look at, in my view, is gold. Maybe you want to look at silver or platinum. I'm a gold guy, right down the line. People know what gold is. Gold has a significant value. It may go up, it may go down, may go down, it may go up, but the trajectory is obvious. It's going north. It's heading up. And you should see some of these predictions by some of these experts. I'm not here to hustle you. I'm here to suggest that you might want to diversify to protect what you have. I think it's very, very important. I just do. And I think when it hits the fan, the problem's going to be then these products are unaffordable. And you're not going to be able to get it. Gold, silver, platinum, there's a limited quantity. They're not made by a printing press like the currency. They're not issued by paper like stocks and bonds and so forth. I'm not against them. I'm just saying you got to be thinking about these things. And I think diversification is the answer. Here's what I want you to do. I've set on a company that's been around over 25 years, that's not a fly-by-night company, that has the highest ratings possible, and that is very transparent when they talk to you. And they're providing a free gold and silver guide for you to educate yourselves and learn about this. 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In the next hour, at the bottom of the next hour, we're going to have a gentleman on who many of you have heard of, some of you haven't. He's a congressman. He's a great congressman. His name is Randy Fine. And he stands up to the Islamists, and he stands up to the Marxists, and he's running in a Republican primary against a full-blown Nazi. In fact, his opponent is so bad that Hakeem Jeffries has condemned this opponent. as well as the Speaker of the House. That's how bad this guy is. And he just put out a commercial that could have been prepared by Goebbels. This is real stuff.
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8: Keep up the pressure. I'm Lisa Lacera, Fox News. As the memorandum of understanding between the U.S. and Iran expires, President Trump says the U.S. remains in control of the Strait of Hormuz.
9: President Trump clearly feels that the U.S. naval blockade is having a cumulative effect on Iran's economy and might ultimately bring Iranian officials to the table. From Iran's words, that does not seem likely anytime soon.
8: Fox's Jonathan Hunt in Tel Aviv. Still, the president indicated the U.S. remains in communication with Iran to try to reach a ceasefire agreement. The president of South Korea speaking out after President Trump said the U.S. will be scaling back annual joint military exercises with North Korea because they send a hostile signal to the North.
10: Kim Jong-un has always treated me with great respect.
8: South Korea's President Lee said the U.S.-South Korea alliance and independent national defense are mutually necessary, and the exercise is defensive and not intended to attack North Korea or raise tensions. The ranking Democrat on the Senate Armed Services Committee, Jack Reed, called the decision to scale down exercises inane. The cleanup underway in Hawaii after Tropical Storm Lala tore through the islands over the weekend.
11: The worst damage is on the Big Island, where more than 3 feet of rain turned streams into raging rivers, washing out roads and bridges and cutting off some communities there. And as recovery begins, officials are already watching another area of low pressure far east of Hawaii that could develop this week.
8: Fox Weather's Katie Byrne in Honolulu. Hawaii Emergency Management is urging people to stay off the roads because there are still hazards, including downed wires and downed power poles. 14 people charged in Pennsylvania in connection with a cocaine trafficking ring that has ties to two fraternities at Penn State. 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
1: 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I'm Todd Starnes. 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
1: A former editor for Vogue, the fashion magazine, says she got triggered because she was the only black person in the first class cabin of a jetliner bound for Milan. Gabriella Johnson posted a screed on social media explaining that she found herself surrounded by five middle-aged white guys and she was the lone black woman. She surmised that because she is black, she would be subjected to substandard service because the flight attendant was a man. Miss Johnson wailed that she suffered microaggressions from the moment she sat down, so she demanded the airline downgrade her to a business class ticket. She said that she would gladly sacrifice physical comfort to protect her emotional and mental well-being. Ms. Johnson did not reveal the name of the airline. She also failed to disclose the nature of the microaggression that set her off. Maybe the flight attendant forgot to give her one of those hot hand towels. I'm Todd Starnes.
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0: come along.
1: Abortion will remain safe, it will remain legal, and it will remain accessible here in Massachusetts. 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
6: All right, news roundup and information overload hour. Our toll free telephone number is 800-941-SEAN. If you want to be a part of the program. There are a lot of Democrats now, the list gets longer every day, that are speaking out against the radicalism that has now taken over their party, with the exception of elected Democrats, which I keep making that distinction. They don't want to make the distinction. Eliminate the Senate, who chooses a president, not you, the judiciary, pack the courts, amnesty for illegals, abolish borders, deportations, abolish ICE, defund the Department of War, eliminate cash bail, abolish prisons, police, wealth tax, confiscation, cradle to grave, womb to tomb, communism, to each according to their need, from each according to their ability, own corporations, that public ownership of them all. We saw this on display again this weekend. You had this crazy elected official in New York, Emily Gallagher is her name, declaring that shoplifters have a right to steal, items like soap and toothpaste from drugstores without getting arrested. And she suggested shoplifting should be legalized. A lot of good that's going to work out for the people that actually paid for it and opened a store, and those stores will no longer remain open. And it just gets worse and worse. DSA offering a tribute to Fidel Castro on his 100th birthday. A majority of Democrats now favor, this DSA socialism over capitalism. 60% of Democratic Party members support socialism, compared to only 18% that view it negatively. It's never worked, ever. Rasmussen poll finds that most voters reject the policies backed by the DSA. I think this is going to be front and center in this coming election cycle. I know Bernie Sanders and AOC plan to team up with Al Sharpton for their March on Washington. There's just example after example after example. And, why is it Bill Maher? Why is it Joe Manchin? Why is it, Van Jones and Rahm Emanuel and, all these other people that are saying this is crazy? And Stephen A. Smith, who was on, earlier. What are they doing here? The rise of anti-Semitism in this party is very, very real. But if you have a more positive view of socialism, you don't understand the founding of this country by any way, shape, manner, or form. Let me give examples. You have this DSA co-chair referring to communists as highly obscure historical strains. I don't know what she's saying here, but let me play it for you.
7: Number one, is it insulting to you guys when they call you a communist? Like, do you both are, obviously I know you both also have independent voices, but do you consider yourself communist? Number one. And then number two, I think once again, when they ask you, what is the difference between communism and DSA? Like, what is that difference? Just so our listeners understand.
8: Yeah, we have a big tent within DSA. We have people from all sorts of strains of thought on the left, really like everything from kind of social Democrats to highly obscure historical strains that I sometimes struggle to understand. But that's okay, right? And that's a part of the beauty of this Big Ten organization. And what we're working on together is figuring out how to consolidate and come together under this banner of democratic socialism.
6: And that's Megan Romer. And again, she says Cubans have access to their democracy in a way that we don't, in response to if she thinks Cuba's a dictatorship. the people of Cuba talk to anybody in South Florida, in Miami, the Cuban American community, some of the greatest people that we have in our country. And I've been down there many times. I have such admiration. They know what hell is like because they all got in these broken down, dilapidated, rickety boats and shark infested waters, risking their lives to get the hell out of there because life was unsustainable. And the poverty there now is worse than it's ever been. But no, Cubans have access to democracy, she says. I mean, this is craziness.
0: Do you believe that Cuba is a dictatorship, Megan?
8: I believe that Cubans have access to their democracy in a way that we do not. For example, I think the Families Code was just sort of an incredible demonstration of popular democracy. And also, no, they don't have multi-party elections, which is a real problem. I also think we don't have access to our Constitution in ways that are really problematic. We're on like 50 years of the ERA not being passed. 50 years. It's been since the 70s.
6: Now, you have this other guy, Ashiq Sadiq, the DSA co-chair, pressed by Jorge Ramos on if Cuba, Venezuela, Nicaragua are dictatorships. I mean, these people don't want to say the obvious. Of course they are. Listen.
0: What's your relationship with these countries? Do you believe that Cuba, Venezuela, Nicaragua, that they are dictatorships?
9: For us, expanding democracy, the small d democratic part of democratic socialism is core to what we stand for and what our vision for the world. We want to expand democracy in the electoral system. We want to expand democracy in our workplaces through labor unions and in our communities. So that's a core part of what we're doing.
0: Is Cuba a dictatorship for you?
9: I think in the United States, it's hard for us to judge other countries being dictatorships when we have Donald Trump as president, when basic voting rights are under attack in the U.S., validated by the Supreme Court just a few months ago. I think we have a lot of work to do in the United States to make sure we have a democracy.
0: Let me go back to Cuba. Do you think Cuba is a dictatorship?
9: There are things that the Cuban people themselves would want to change in their own system, but it's hard to do that when the blockade is such a severe. It's strangling their economy. And this is U.S. policy to make the economy scream.
6: All right. Joining us now is old friend of the program, friend for a long time, Doug Schoen. He's been a prominent Clinton Democrat back in the day, lawyer, political analyst. And OK, so this is the new world of the Democratic Party. Only one Democrat is speaking out publicly, elected Democrat. Now, other Democrats like yourself and Mark Penn and the people that I mentioned, they're critical. Where's Chuck Schumer? Where's Hakeem Jeffries? Where are the are there any normal Democrats left, or is there silence, agreement?
10: He said to Abdul El Sayed, you don't have to like me. You just have to win. And basically, I believe and others believe that the DSA are not Democrats. They're using the Democratic Party to advance a collectivist and socialist agenda. The Democrats are trying to pretend that they're all sort of strains of left, which I reject for the reasons showing you so eloquently said at the outset of this segment.
6: I mean, can you possibly vote for a guy like El Sayed? And I have played the clips of El Sayed and his BFF Hassan Piker over and over and over again. The streets will run red with the blood of capitalists and landlords, his best friend said. And on top of the things that he said, I mean, I can go through all of it with you. And I'm just sitting here, bewildered by the fact he is now your Senate candidate in Michigan. I think I know the answer to this question. I don't think you could ever vote for that guy.
10: I know. I'd vote. If I voted in Michigan, I'd vote for Mike Rogers. It's a pretty easy vote to cast, even though I want Democratic control, but not Democratic socialist influence or certainly control of my party or my Senate or House caucus. I think this is abhorrent and something we have to fight back against.
6: Now, what do you do in a case like Maine? I mean, your Democratic Party defended every single allegation against Plattner until it finally got down to rape and a woman specifically saying that. In this case, now an eyewitness says he saw Troy Jackson, Plattner's replacement, slap his girlfriend on top of the allegations that he threw, that he has a vicious temper, threw a water bottle at a colleague while serving in the Maine legislature. I mean, could you vote for that guy?
10: No, I could not vote for him. I wanted Nariv Shah, who I think ran second for governor, a healthcare moderate Democrat, to be the nominee. And why they chose this Troy Jackson, who has been called Plattner Light. Maybe he's Plattner similar. I don't know. But I couldn't vote for him either. And I don't think most right-thinking people who have been Democrats would and can vote for a man like Jackson or, obviously, Abdul El-Sayed.
6: Look, I feel the same way. I mean, there are fringe groups, I call it the new woke right, that are virulently, in my view, anti-Semitic or white nationalist. I want no part of those people. I won't platform them. I want nothing to do with them. And I will never have anything to do with them. But they're not running as candidates. You know, what would you do in Texas? You got a guy, I call him Six Gender Tellerico. He claims that there is not two genders. I only know of two. If you know what the other four are, he says there are six. He says God is non-binary. All these years as a Christian, Doug, I've been saying, you know, our Father in heaven. He says he's running a vegan campaign in a cattle state. He's against, you know, oil production in a oil state. And on top of that, he's championing the rights of men to play women's sports and the championing the rights of, you know, biological men have access to abortion. I can't figure that one out either.
10: Yeah, Sean, I have real problems with Tallarico. I also have problems with Ken Paxton. I'm not quite sure what I would do, but most likely that would be a race I would take a pass on.
6: Maybe you stay home and have a beer if you lived in Texas. Is that what he's saying?
10: That wouldn't be a bad way to spend the day.
6: All right, quick break, right back. More with Democrat Doug Schoen. Like other Democrats, except for elected ones that have no courage, saying that the, you know, communist socialist movement and the takeover of the party is very troubling to him. More with him on the other side. Then your call's coming up, 800-941-SHAWN this Monday.
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6: Hey, Sean Hannity here. 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

0: Mark Penn has taken it on. Some former Obama people have taken it on. Some former, you know, former Clinton people. Bill Maher has taken it on. Joe Manchin has taken it on. And then John Fetterman gets abused because he's the only elected official that takes it on. It seems like the level of fear that this is now the old Democratic Party, and they dare not criticize it for fear that they will be primaried, like the way Mamdani got three incumbent Democrats off the ticket to replace him with these lunatics.
1: That's exactly right. I mean, Sean, we've talked about this in the past, but the left is virulent with their criticism. They do not in any way countenance any deviation from their philosophy, and they clearly have intimidated what is left of the mainstream moderate Democratic Party into this big tent strategy, which to me is capitulation to a brand of politics that is literally contrary to everything, as you said before, we've been brought up to believe and revere.
0: See, I think that people like Chuck Schumer, for example, or Hakeem Jeffries, for example, they're minority leaders, I argue, in name only. A long time ago, I was saying that Nancy Pelosi was speaker in name only and that AOC was the real leader in the House. I don't think I turned out to be wrong. Polly Market had her leading as the leading candidate for the 2028 presidential election. And I do believe that is the brain trust. I do believe this Fight the Oligarchy tour was Bernie handing the mantle to AOC. But I, regardless of Schumer's silence, regardless of that, I think that he's gone anyway. I think Hakeem Jeffries, you know, won't be leader anyway. Am I wrong?
1: The left will be in charge, whether titularly it's Hakeem Jeffries or somebody else. Similarly, in the Senate, if it's Schumer or somebody else, the far left, if the Democrats take control, will be the balance of power. And that, to me, is cataclysmic.
0: Yeah. I mean, how does a party recover from, I mean, 250 DSA candidates since 2019, 40 more on the ballot this year. That's a lot of people, Doug.
1: It's too many people as far as I'm concerned. And they are neither Democrats, as I know the party, nor are they willing to compromise, engage in dialogue. And they have, as you said before, quite comprehensively, an agenda that is antithetical to both capitalism and the way our democracy and federal system is organized.
0: To me, it's just crazy. I mean, you can have disagreements. I mean, we've had disagreements over the years, but not about crazy. I mean, this is insane. We do always appreciate you being on, you know, one of the few honest Democrats left, I guess, at this point. And I think their lack of moral clarity and their cowardice is going to hurt them in the end. But we'll see over time. You never know. You never know. That's why I tell people you better get out and vote until the votes are counted. You better defeat these people or else they will change this country. It will be unrecognizable. Doug Schoen, thank you, my friend.
1: Thank you, Sean.
0: All right. 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
4: Fox News, I'm Ted Lindner. A 60-day U.S. ceasefire with Iran expired today, but the agreement collapsed several weeks ago as violence continues on both sides regardless of the deal. A permanent peace solution continues to evade negotiators.
5: President Trump is still sounding bullish, telling Fox News, quote, they should put up the white flag of surrender. President Trump clearly feels that the U.S. naval blockade is having a cumulative effect on Iran's economy.
4: Fox's Jonathan Hunt, and there's a possible new development in the death of actress Hayden Panettiere. A 911 dispatch recording referenced an apparent overdose and cardiac arrest Sunday. However, an overdose has not been confirmed as her cause of death. An autopsy found no signs of trauma, and the coroner said the official cause and manner of death remain pending further testing. Authorities say there are no signs of foul play. 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
21: Council.

right, our final moments with Doug Schoen. And remember, he was a Clinton guy. But, you know, Clinton said the era of big government's over, the end of welfare as we know it. You're not hearing that from these DSA lunatics. So it's frustrating to me that the silence to me has been deafening. And this seems to be an environment of fear, except for people like yourself.

0: back. He was exposed, sadly, to daily toxic chemicals, those burn pits. And less than a year after returning from his final tour, sadly, he lost his life to T-cell lymphoma. He left behind his devoted wife and their two daughters. Now his widow, Dina, continues to fight tirelessly for veterans exposed to these burn pits. In this 25th anniversary year of 9/11, we continue to see the lasting impact that that day has had on our heroes, their families. 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Let me play, just to give you some insight as to how crazy the left has gotten. You know, Stacey Abrams, the South has been under authoritarian rule since 1776. Remember Chuck Schumer said Jim Crow 2.0, talking about Georgia? And then what happened? What was the net result? More African-Americans in Georgia than ever before went out to vote. They were lying. They were playing the race card. You see it every 2 years, every 4 years, every election. You know, Republicans are racist. They're sexist, misogynist, homophobe, xenophobe, Islamophobe, transphobe. They want dirty air and water, and they want to kill old people. But, you know, here we go again. It's an election cycle.
1: I'm from the South. I grew up in Mississippi, came of age in Georgia. And I know you've been spending a lot of time in the South recently. Yeah. You've been to Tennessee and Louisiana and North Carolina. Yeah. And what I tell people when they want to understand what authoritarianism can look like in the U.S., I say, look South. We have lived under soft authoritarianism, I would say, since 1776.
0: Mm-hmm. That's Stacey Abrams. One more thing I want to do. I want to play for you. You know, again, it's only, you know, the Democratic punditry class, or those not elected that have the moral clarity, courage to take on the radicals that have taken over this party. Hakeem Jeffries, for example, over the weekend was on Meet the Press and is pressed whether he would vote to abolish ICE if Democrats take control of the House. He doesn't want to answer it because he doesn't want to piss off the people that are really in charge because he's a minority leader in name only.
2: If Democrats win back the House, if you become Speaker, would you bring a vote to abolish ICE to the House floor?
3: Well, here's what I believe unites Democrats in terms of dealing with the situation that we confront in this country. First, we need a safe, secure, and strong border. We also need to proceed under the principle that immigration enforcement in this country should be fair, just, and humane. And clearly, ICE is completely and totally out of control, which is why Democrats in this Congress haven't given Donald Trump's violent mass deportation machine a dime.
0: I mean, the level of cowardice is unprecedented. I've never seen anything like it. Joe in Florida. Joe, how are you? Glad you called.
4: Yeah, I'm good. And you touched on exactly what my complaint with you is. You don't make these people answer the question, and they still get on your show. I'm going to use the example last week you had de Blasio on your TV show. And the example I'll cite was you asked him how much should somebody that earns $100,000, $1 million, whatever, how much should they be able to keep? And you never made him answer that question.
0: Joe, let me ask you a question. You can go back and watch that interview. And I've had other DSA candidates that have answered those questions. I can't make, if I ask somebody a question four or five times, you know, I can't make them answer when they're ducking and dodging and weaving. But the point is made. I mean, I'm very impressed with the intelligence of my audience on radio and TV and my podcast, that they get it, why they don't want to answer. They don't want to. And I've had other people answer the question. So the reason I'm putting these, you know, crazy lunatics on is so that if they answer, they're, you know, for example, I've had somebody say 95 cents out of every dollar should go to the government, and, you know, billionaires should only be able to keep 5 cents. They're not going to stay here and run their businesses here and create jobs here if that's the case. So, you know, what was the guy's name, Linda, we had on radio? And I said to this guy, he answered every question. And he supports most of the DSA agenda. You know, we had this guy on. What was his name, Linda? You can say it on air. The guy
5: Oliver
0: from Florida
5: Larkin.
0: That's running.
5: Oliver Larkin.
0: Okay, so he sounded like a nice guy. I was respectful. And, you know, at the end, he did answer those questions. And then at the end, I said, so basically your philosophy is to each according to their need, from each according to their ability. And then his answer to that question was, yeah, I agree with that. And I said, well, you know who said that first? And he says, no, but I guess you're going to tell me. And I said, that would be Karl Marx. So you're a Marxist. So, you know, I don't know how you expect. Do you expect me to, like, push my hand through the TV set and force somebody to answer? I mean, I don't know what you want me to do. I think their non-answer is an answer.
4: If you, like, he's been on many times. If you know they're not going to answer, then I just don't think they should get the airtime.
0: He did answer a lot more questions than he has previously. What I do is I keep asking it as many times as I feel like I have made my point.
6: They want to eliminate
0: the audience
6: Senate.
0: Audience gets it.
6: Allow Congress to choose the president and judges. Do you agree with that?
7: I would like to see the Electoral College abolished.
6: You support eliminating the Senate. Let's start there.
7: I think that as a long-term reform, we do need to make Congress more reflective of a representative democracy.
6: Do you want to abolish ICE?
7: I do.
6: Do you want to defund the Department of War?
7: I do think that we need to radically cut our defense spending. The Pentagon has never been able to pass a budget.
6: Would you eliminate cash bail?
7: I do think that cash bail is a punitive measure that goes against our Constitution.
6: You think that public ownership of corporations should be taken over by the government?
7: It depends on what industry.
6: To each American based on their needs, from each American based on their ability. Do you support that?
7: I think that's a fine concept.
6: You know who said that first? You don't, do you?
7: Inform me.
6: I will inform you. A guy by the name of Karl Marx.
0: I mean, Joe, you're not giving me any credit at all, which is fine.
4: That's not fair either. I give you plenty of credit. It's just when they come on and there's facts to be had, and they don't have to defend their position. Because I'm sure there were people that thought, well, maybe he thinks 80%, and they can think whatever they want.
0: But I got others to answer it. He is ducking, dodging, weaving. But let me ask you, don't you think our audience is kind of smarter than the average? If you're a conservative, you have to kind of be informed and smart and think through things. I mean, it sounds great on paper. Everything's going to be free. Oh, thank goodness. No anxiety in life. Great. No pressure in life. Meanwhile, you take away the whole meaning of life, in my view. But
4: could you have
0: when I ask a question four times and a guy won't answer it, don't you think the audience gets that the guy's dodging and that he doesn't want to speak the truth about what he really believes?
4: Could you have rephrased it and said, how much do you keep of what you are?
0: How can I rephrase that question? How much out of every dollar, if somebody makes 100 grand a year, should they be able to keep after they pay state, local, federal taxes? How would you rephrase it? Teach me.
4: How much does he keep? How much?
0: Okay, that's fair, but he wouldn't have answered that either. I'm just, when somebody's dodging that way, when I'm going in four and five times, Joe, give me a little credit here. You're killing me. You're killing me. I'm trying hard.
4: Oh, yeah. The other thing I would really like to see, I'd like to see film of what it's like to live in Russia. I think people need to see what it's really like.
0: Or Cuba, or Venezuela under Chavez or Maduro. You know, you can go anywhere. I can do that. That's a good idea.
4: Visually see it on your show, visually. It's one thing to hear it, thing to.
0: Good idea. I don't disagree with that. I think I will steal that idea and not give you any attribution at all. How do you like that? I'm kidding.
4: Fine with me.
0: Joe, listen, I'm open to constructive criticism. I am trying hard. And I think we've gotten more that have answered and exposed more people than anyone else on radio or TV. I don't know anyone else that has been as successful at doing that. That's my own thoughts. But I'll work harder. I'm trying to do the best job I can, I promise you. Mo the Liberal.
5: How are you, Sean?
0: So you don't think I'm the most dangerous man in America anymore?
5: Sean, you have become almost the voice of reason in your old age here, you know?
0: Wow.
5: You're picking on a few people that should be picked on. You know, you're still sticking to the party line, but, you know.
0: I'm a proud conservative. I mean, I am philosophically sound and consistent.
5: Sean, how long have I been talking? How many issues have I heard you expound over the years, shall we say? The litany of beautiful things that come out of that eloquent brain of yours. Come on now. We have...
0: Let me ask you, do you support the DSA agenda?
5: What is the DSA? I don't even know what it is. Is that Department of Sanitation?
0: No, that would be the Democratic Socialists of America. That's Mamdani's group.
5: Oh, yeah, that's a nice label. I like that. Todo imperialismo.
0: Well, they have on their website, they want to eliminate the U.S. Senate, and they don't want the people to choose a president any longer. They want to pack the courts. Do you support those things?
5: I support a great change in our government.
0: I didn't ask you that. I asked you, do you support eliminating the Senate, people no longer pick the president, and packing the judiciary, yes or no?
5: I agree with the abolishing the Senate, or at least revising it.
0: Okay, and people shouldn't pick the president?
5: President should, what, we want a popular vote, electoral college. It don't matter to me. You know, every
0: four... Do you want to pack the court with judges that are liberal?
5: They're already packed with a bunch of, I won't say, but I don't, look.
0: Do you want amnesty for illegals and to abolish the borders?
5: I live in Brooklyn and...
0: Answer, yes or no. I don't have a lot of time. Do you want amnesty for illegals? Do you want to abolish the borders?
5: Yes, of course. I want them
0: to... Do you want to abolish ICE?
5: ICE. I don't like ICE.
0: Okay. Do you want to defund the Department of War?
5: Department of Defense. Yeah.
0: Okay. No. So the answer is yes. You want to defund it. We'll have no Department of Defense or War, whatever you want to call it.
5: None whatsoever. No, my God.
0: None.
5: What do we need?
0: You want to eliminate cash bail? Yes or no?
5: Cash bail. Oh, I think Cash Patel should bail everybody out.
0: Do you want to eliminate cash bail? Stop being too cute by half.
5: Sean, bail.
0: Yes or no? Keep it or get rid of it?
5: Bail is not a punishment for a crime, okay?
0: You want to abolish prisons and the police?
5: Police. I love the police.
0: So keep the police, but abolish prisons?
5: Prisons. Oh, my God. They're building a beautiful new one downtown Brooklyn. It looks like...
0: So you don't want to abolish the prison, yes or no?
5: Now, my buddy's a deputy warden. I want him to keep his job.
0: Okay, so if somebody steals toothpaste or any items from a pharmacy, that shouldn't be illegal based on this DSA member. Are you okay with that?
5: Toothpaste?
0: Anything. Steal anything from any drugstore.
5: A drug?
0: Stealing should be legal. That's she said.
5: As long as they didn't get behind the counter and steal the good drugs, it really doesn't matter, you know.
0: Okay. You know, it might matter to the person that paid for them and the person that has to pay the rent and the mortgage and the person that won't be able to stay in business. All right, you're a lunatic. What can I tell you? You have met every expectation I expected from you.
5: Yeah, and look, I love Chuck Schumer, and unfortunately...
0: He's done. His career's over. Say goodbye, Chuck.
5: Buddy.
0: Gotta go. Mo the Lib. Now, Linda, did I not make that guy answer the question?
8: I'll tell you right, what, Mo, you held his feet to the fire for the previous caller. Oh, my gosh.
0: Yeah, I got yelled at after, you know, I've been getting one DSA person after another to admit it. 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Some cases, there's only one option, lethal. 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FBI says that's you know, 0.01% of the time. 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
32: Like, where do you think you are? Arkansas?

All right, that's going to wrap things up for today. A great Hannity, 9 Eastern tonight on the Fox News Channel. With this lady that says stealing should be legal in America, one of these crazy DSA people. We have Brianna Lyman going out to ask people if stealing should be legal. Can't believe it's a question I'm ever asking, but I am. We have Senator Eric Schmidt tonight, Greg Jarrett, Kellyanne, Aaron McGuire, Riley Gaines. We got a great show, news you'll never get from the legacy media mob. Don't miss it. Say your DVR. 9 Eastern. We'll see you tonight. We'll be back here tomorrow. Thank you for making this show possible.

0: Your medication for enlarged prostate is working. That's what you tell yourself. You're up three times a night instead of five. The urgency is manageable. The stream's not great, but it's fine. 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
3: Up the pressure on Iran. I'm Lisa Lacera, Fox News. As the Memorandum of Understanding expires, the Treasury Department looking at new ways to hurt Tehran economically.
4: Secretary Scott Bessent says that he's indicating he will add more economic measures announced as early as this week. The goal to further isolate Iran at the moment, the naval blockade for the Iranian ships is starving Iran for money it gets from oil. The sanctions currently in place, making sure that allies of the United States do not do business with Iran.
3: Fox Business's Edward Lawrence at the White House. Still, President Trump told Fox earlier today the U.S. is continuing negotiations through mediators in the hopes of reaching a deal. He again encouraged Iran to give up. Special envoy Jared Kushner sat down for an hours-long session with Israeli Prime Minister Benjamin Netanyahu as he tries to work out a deal to end the fighting in Gaza. But Israel is calling for Hamas to disarm before any reconstruction can begin. Florida's primary is tomorrow, and party voters will pick nominees for statewide and congressional races.
5: Republicans and Democrats in Florida will pick nominees Tuesday for governor, for state attorney general, for agriculture commissioner, for much of the state legislature, for one U.S. Senate seat, and in the state's 28 congressional districts. Those are all new districts this cycle due to mid-decade redistricting prompted by GOP Governor Ron DeSantis, who thinks it will provide Republicans four more U.S. House seats in November. Florida already held 8 days' worth of early voting for the primary. Mail-in ballots must now be hand-delivered in order to be received in time.
3: Fox's Evan Brown in Miami. A mayor says a high school student killed a fellow student and himself in a school shooting in the southern Philippines. A journalist at the scene says the shooting happened inside a classroom and that the suspect was reportedly a seventh grader. 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
3: Opening statements in California tomorrow as Meta faces another trial over child safety concerns.
9: The attorneys general of California, Colorado, Kentucky, and New Jersey claim that Meta deliberately made its Instagram and Facebook platforms harmfully addictive for children. They want the judge to impose a long list of restrictions on how the platforms operate for minors, as well as up to $1.4 trillion in penalties. Meta says, quote, rather than sticking to the facts or the law, the states have instead decided to chase an outlandish payout. We stand by our record of creating strong protections for teens.
3: Fox Business's Ashley Webster. The company already lost two trials related to child safety concerns earlier this year. The trial is expected to last 6 weeks, and Meta CEO Mark Zuckerberg is expected to testify. The CDC says kindergarten vaccine rates have declined again, with exemptions reaching a record high. The Associated Press top 25 college football preseason poll is out.
10: The Ohio State Buckeyes grabbed the top spot in the new AP top 25 college football poll. The Oregon Ducks are second, followed by Georgia, Notre Dame, and Texas to round out the top five. Defending national champion Indiana starts the season at number six, followed by Miami, Texas A&M, Mississippi, and Oklahoma to round out the top 10. The SEC tops all conferences with nine ranked teams. The season kicks off on Saturday, August 29th, with North Carolina versus TCU in Dublin, Ireland. Frank Lanza, Fox News.
3: At the box office this weekend, Spider-Man Brand New Day remains at number one, earning another $70 million. The Odyssey in second again with $23.2 million, and The End of Oak Street in third. I'm Lee Silasera. This is Fox News.
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14: All right, thanks for checking in. As always, tonight we've been looking forward to this for a while. The book debuts tomorrow. It's called The Nerd Reich, Silicon Valley Fascism and the War on Democracy. The Nerd Reich explains the origins, the strategies, and the ambitions of Silicon Valley's billionaires. Gil Durant exposes the world's richest men are building not just new tech, but a new political order. Gil Durant, the author of a book that comes out tomorrow, The Nerd Reich, from Simon & Schuster, Silicon Valley Fascism and the War on Democracy. Gil, welcome to America at Night.
15: Thank you for having me.
14: You've lived in Northern California, and you've worked for the Sacramento Bee and the San Francisco Examiner, so you've seen firsthand and lived with this over the last number of years. Take me through this, and let's go all the way back. I thought, and a lot of people thought, that Silicon Valley was very liberal, and Google's first do no harm, and it's going to be free and open for the world to sort of save the world. What happened to those people?
15: The Google slogan was "Don't be evil," which is funny because in political messaging and cognitive science terms, you never say the thing you're not going to do, because that puts in mind the thing that you're saying, which is you're going to be evil if you're saying don't be evil. And it turns out that free wasn't really free. Free meant us giving up all of our data and privacy to enrich a handful of billionaire oligarch companies. So everything that's free on the internet is actually costing a lot in terms of our data, our privacy, and our information. And I think if you look back to the history of Silicon Valley, there's long been a sort of right-wing streak that was often described as libertarian, but that actually wasn't libertarian at all. It was anti-government to a certain extent, but at the same time, it was anti-government ideas espoused by guys who would later become government contractors, surveillance contractors, military contractors, space contractors. And as it turns out, what's happening now is that they weren't against government. They were against the government they weren't in control of. And now they're taking control of government, and we can see their true face, which is that they are authoritarian, they're fascist, and they seek not only domination of the country, but domination of the world and of the universe, if you look into their deeper, weirder ideas. And there were some writers along the way who saw this. Paulina Borsuk, who wrote for Wired and Mother Jones, wrote about these strange right-wing ideas coming out of Silicon Valley in a book called Cyber Selfish, which is being reissued in September with a new introduction by me. There were some academics from England, Barbrook and Cameron, who wrote about something called the Californian ideology, the sort of anti-government Superman ethos coming out of Silicon Valley in the 90s. But for the most part, the establishment media and establishment politics completely didn't see this until it was too late.
14: Hmm. Were they always in favor of world domination, or did that evolve?
15: I think it evolved to keep pace with their wealth. I think one of the lessons we're learning right now is that wealth creates insanity. Extreme wealth, I should say, creates insanity. I think there's a certain level of wealth where people can be happy and be productive and positive. But once people are into the multi-billions or the low trillions, things tend to go a bit awry. And I think part of what we're seeing now is an outbreak of global billionaire psychosis. Men who, many of whom are basically federal government welfare queens who got their wealth because of government contracts, tax breaks, and investments, now feeling like their wealth and their power and influence entitles them to rival the very government that created them. And this is not a new problem, really. The Greeks knew about this problem, and they called it oligarchy, when you have rule by a wealthy elite whose only credibility, whose only justification for their power is that they own things. And in the Greek version, oligarchy always leads to rapid decline, collapse, and a violent revolution of the masses that puts the oligarchs back in their place. Unfortunately, the billionaire class isn't really interested in reading things that challenge their narrative, so they're not really clear on how oligarchy is sowing the seeds of their own destruction. But it's a huge problem we're confronting right now in our time in a system that was designed to balance out different powers so that no one group can suddenly seize power. But the fatal flaw in American democracy is that money buys power and influence. And the billionaires of Silicon Valley are trying to buy it all at once.
14: Gil Duran, our guest. The book is called The Nerd Reich, like the Third Reich, The Nerd Reich, Silicon Valley Fascism and the War on Democracy. The book debuts tomorrow, courtesy of Simon & Schuster. You talk about Peter Thiel, Elon Musk, and others, and we'll get to that. But let me ask you this, Gil. Maybe they're just playing a game of Republicans are in office, Trump's in office, and we got to stay close to him. And when a Democrat gets back into office, we're going to stay close to him. So it's not left, right, center, or fascism. It's, hey, we need to make sure that we're friendly with the person who's in power.
15: Well, I think it's a little worse than that, even, because these guys are not really Republicans. And if you look deeper into what they talk about, I think the clearest way to put it is in the words of Balaji Srinivasan, who's a Peter Thiel protege who wrote a book in 2022 called The Network State, How to Start a New Country. This is a book about this idea where tech billionaires will buy pieces of land, recruit people to come there, and create their own private countries. And the way Srinivasan describes it, the red tribe, the Republicans, will partner with the gray tribe, these tech billionaires and their followers, to defeat and purge the blue tribe, the Democrats. And that seems simple enough as a political calculation. But what Srinivasan says is that the red tribe is the past. Republicans are the past, a bunch of old, dusty ideas about religion and social order that don't really matter anymore. And that the blue tribe, the Democrats, are the present, this sort of liberal democracy moment where we accept that people have different religions, but other people get rights as well, and we're progressing towards some more equitable vision of the future. But that the gray tribe is the future, this tech-ruled populace who will live their lives in the machine and be part of some kind of AI-based, crypto-based transcendence. So they see Trump and the Republican Party as a useful tool and weapon for getting more of what they want. But definitely, no doubt, if Democrats take power, these guys have enough power to buy both sides, right? So you have a lot of Democrats who aren't directly criticizing the tech billionaires because they also want the tech billionaire money for their campaigns. And what the Trump MAGA movement provides is a chance for these guys to move more quickly to accelerate their project toward the collapse of the country and what they perceive as a collapse of democracy. I'm not saying any of that's possible, but this is what they talk about. This is what they foresee as the future. But with the Democrats, they'll get there the same way, just a bit slower and more calmly, and in a language that doesn't necessarily warn people of the extremist nature of these ideas. And one thing that gives me hope, because a lot of the stuff that I write about is pretty dark, and people are enjoying my book and think it's well written, but some of them also think it's depressing, and I hope they wait till the end because it gets a little more hopeful. We're seeing all over the country Republicans uniting with Democrats and independents to oppose billionaire power in the form of these data centers that are cropping up everywhere like an alien invasion. So I think that as divided as our country is, this billionaire power grab provides an opportunity for us to unite around the simple principle that this is supposed to be a government of the people, by the people, and for the people, not of the billionaires, by the billionaires, and for the billionaires.
14: Gil, hold that thought. Gil Duran, our guest. The book is called The Nerd Reich. It drops tomorrow. Simon & Schuster is the publisher. You have a question, you can certainly text it, 1-844-2-McGraw, 1-844-262-4729. I'll try and work it into the conversation. More with Gil Duran and the book, The Nerd Reich. Back in a moment.
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1: More Democrats, more illegal alien gang members committing crimes everywhere you look. 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
2: Sovereign individual and how that turned Peter Thiel around and how you think that's where all of this got started.
3: The Sovereign Individual was published in 1997. And it's this kooky apocalyptic business book written by two guys who had this whole thriving newsletter back in the 80s and 90s, where they were constantly predicting some kind of depression or economic collapse. But here's the gold and other things you can buy in order to hedge against this collapse. But The Sovereign Individual was their magnum opus, published in 97, when there were a lot of kind of doom-tinged 21st century books being published. And the main thing you know about The Sovereign Individual is that it prophesied that in the 21st century, nation states like the United States would collapse because of technology. And the two technologies in particular that would bring about this collapse were something called cyber currency, a new kind of digital currency that would undermine government authority and allow wealthy people to exfiltrate their wealth from the welfare state, and something called advanced automation, which would replace most jobs and thereby lead to a collapse of the economy, which we would call AI today. This is the promise of the AI industry. And most reviewers dismissed it as a kooky, apocalyptic tinged conspiracy theory, but it had some fans, one of whom was Peter Thiel, who was then a young man in Palo Alto in Silicon Valley, looking for his direction in life. And Peter Thiel has credited The Sovereign Individual with helping to inspire the decision to create PayPal, which was an effort to get ahead of this supposed digital currency that was coming. PayPal didn't actually do that. It became a pretty basic digital payment system, but it did provide Thiel with the basis of his fortune, making him multimillionaire when it sold. And that in turn, he was able to leverage into becoming a billionaire. So if you look at what's happening now in 2025, 2026, AI and crypto have become major forces in society. The promise of the AI industry is that it will kill all jobs and quite possibly, we don't do it right, wipe humanity off the face of the planet. Crypto, which is actually used by very few people in society, the crypto cartels, I don't really call them an industry because it's not really an industry, are now the biggest player in American politics, spending hundreds of millions of dollars in the elections, essentially holding a gun to the head of our democracy, and anybody who votes against their interests will get millions and tens of millions of dollars thrown against them. So this radicalized Peter Thiel, and I think if you read The Sovereign Individual, shows you the world that he foresees. And in the meantime, because of his money, he's become one of the most influential people in American politics, not only because of his wealth, but because of Palantir, this massive surveillance government contractor that is completely embedded in our government and a part of everything from the military to the intelligence agencies to the ICE operations taking place across the nation. And it's bizarre that someone who has these radical beliefs has captured so much power in our political system, especially when you consider that he wasn't even born here. Peter Thiel was born in Germany. He's an immigrant, and he is now at the heart of a cult that I call apocalypse capitalism, of fellow-minded billionaires who also, in their own way, adhere to these ideas of The Sovereign Individual that technology will end the United States of America in the 21st century, and that that's not necessarily a bad thing, but that's a thing we can profit off of, that certain people can profit off of. The people who will profit off of these, according to the book, are the so-called sovereign individuals, these wealthy individuals who will follow the advice of the book to invest wisely and gather multiple passports and then travel the planet living in different jurisdictions that will now cater to this new class of elites who owe no allegiance to any country and are able to choose whatever laws, regulations, and taxation policies they wish to follow. So that's a lot to take in, but the last thing I would say is this. When this crazy damn book was reissued in 2020, Peter Thiel wrote the introduction. And so if you don't believe me, you can go get that book, read Thiel's introduction,

0: and read what that book says, and you will understand that everything I'm telling you is just a Cliff's Notes version of what's in that crazy book.
1: What's interesting about this is that if you don't have Peter Thiel, you don't have J.D. Vance. And I'll go one step further. If you don't have Google, right, Google's Sergey Brin's ex-wife basically financed RFK Jr.'s presidential run. And so you have Peter Thiel bringing J.D. Vance to the table, and you've got RFK Jr. being brought to the table by a Google co-founder.
0: Yeah, money does not give you wisdom or courage or morality or sense, but it gives you power. And with that power, you can do anything. I mean, Sergey Brin's ex is a billionaire because she was married to Sergey Brin. She didn't do anything for that money, right? But she has the power to put RFK in power through Donald Trump. The same thing with Peter Thiel. I don't think most people understand the degree to which J.D. Vance is almost entirely a creation of Peter Thiel. At every step of Vance's career, it's been Peter Thiel funding him and promoting him. They met when J.D. Vance was in Yale Law School, and Thiel went there to give a talk because he likes to give talks to people in elite schools who are about to graduate, to share his ideas. And J.D. Vance has called it one of the most significant moments of his life and said that Peter Thiel was possibly the most intelligent person he'd ever met. Well, because of Thiel's speech at Yale, J.D. Vance decides not to become a lawyer. Think about that. You're from a poor community, you get into Yale Law School, and you decide not to become a lawyer. Instead, he went to Silicon Valley and became a venture capitalist at a firm co-founded by Peter Thiel. Vance was a mediocre venture capitalist, but he decided to go back to Ohio and start his own fund with investment from Peter Thiel. A couple of years later, he decided to run for Senate, and he did so with $15 million from Peter Thiel, which set a record for the largest amount of money ever spent by a single individual in a Senate race. And so Peter Thiel is the reason we have J.D. Vance.
1: Hold that thought. That is Gil Duran. The book is called The Nerd Reich, Silicon Valley Fascism and the War on Democracy. Lots more to get to with this new book that drops tomorrow, courtesy of Simon & Schuster. America at Night, back in a moment.
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8: Fox News, I'm Sue Guzman. A 60-day ceasefire agreement with Iran expired today. With no deal in sight, President Trump now threatening to bomb Oman, claiming it may be standing in the way of an agreement.
9: President Trump is still sounding bullish, telling Fox News, quote, they should put up the white flag of surrender. President Trump clearly feels that the U.S. naval blockade is having a cumulative effect on Iran's economy.
8: Fox's Jonathan Hunt scheduled change, delaying the beginning of a Luigi Mangione's state trial for the murder of a healthcare CEO.
10: Mangione's state case in New York will not get underway September 8th as previously scheduled. It comes after last week's federal proceeding where Mangione pleaded guilty to stalking charges.
8: Fox's Gernal Scott. 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
1: Gil Duran is our guest, journalist from the San Francisco area. He worked as an editorial page editor for the San Francisco Examiner, worked as an opinion editor for the Sacramento Bee, and now is an independent journalist and out with this brand new book called The Nerd Reich, Silicon Valley Fascism and the War on Democracy. Gil, a lot of people will criticize you because Peter Thiel is a conservative, or Elon Musk is a conservative, but the secondary headline is Silicon Valley Fascism. Are they conservatives, or are they fascists, or do they even care what party you're from? All they're looking for is world domination.
0: The latter is correct. It's about world domination. As I mentioned earlier, one of Peter Thiel's proteges described the Red Tribe, the Republicans, as the past. So say they see the Trump MAGA movement as fuel to get them to where they're going. Later on, they have no use for any red hat evangelical Christian who's a Republican, who believes in America and the flag, who thinks this country is important. That's the past. The future is this new nationless global order where crypto and AI are the powers, and everyone who's not a part of that, who's not included in that, is outside of the digital fortress gates. So I mean, I came up through Democratic politics. I was an advisor to Senator Feinstein, to Kamala Harris when she was Attorney General, to Governor Jerry Brown. I have a lot of differences with Republicans, but I think that people need to understand this is not really a partisan issue. This is about whether you believe that the United States of America is a special country that deserves to survive and that is important to a better future for the entire world. If you don't believe that, feel free to be on the side of Peter Thiel and Elon Musk, who, by the way, aren't even from this country, right? They are from other countries. They've come here and they've become billionaires. They become the most successful and wealthy people on earth. No one should be more happy with this country than these guys. But instead, they have this idea that it would be better if it didn't exist, if democracy was torn down. And in democracy, you'd always get what you want. And that's what offends them, right? Because they want to get anything they want whenever they want it. But that system doesn't work. A system where the wealthy get whatever they want doesn't work. And I think people all over the country who are fighting against these data centers understand on a very visceral, physical, personal level what's going on here. This is a question of whether the billionaires rule the future or where the people still have the voice. We can have billionaires or we can have democracy. We cannot have both. And not because we hate billionaires or wealth or success, but because the billionaires have declared war on democracy. And you can see it happening all over the country. And with the main marketing strategy of AI, which at best is promising it'll kill all the jobs, and at worst is promising to wipe out all of humanity if it's not done right, why would we pursue this thing that is so allegedly dangerous? It doesn't make any sense unless you're a billionaire and you stand to profit from this technology.
1: Gail Durand, what did you learn about the algorithms and the propaganda and the social media? I call it a modern-day Tokyo Rose, much more in influential. But what did you learn about the algorithms and social media?
0: We largely no longer decide what we want to read, what we want to hear, what we want to see. If you're using digital media, it's being decided for you by algorithms. And that could be good in some cases if you're careful, if you know how to manage your algorithms so that you get stuff you're really interested in. But especially on platforms like X and Facebook, you're increasingly fed bad things that will enrage you, that will anger you, that will polarize you against your fellow Americans. And the reason you're being polarized isn't necessarily because there's a nefarious plot to make you more right wing. That's part of it. But it's because things that make you angry, things that make you fight, get more traction on social media. And the whole point of social media is to keep you glued to it for as long as possible. They are buying your time. They're after your time. And so I think it's really important in the 21st century to look for ways to control what you take in. Don't sit there just scrolling video after video on the algorithm. Go read a paper book, check something out from the library, listen to a radio show that was curated by human producers and is hosted by human people. Increasingly, it's going to get harder and harder to find things that are human. And I think that's the main point I would make about algorithms. Find things that are human. Let's create an economy for humans, because what these billionaires have in mind is an economy based on algorithms, bots, and AI, where no one human is involved, and it's just harvesting our eyeballs, our attention, and our money into the machine. And that's very much the future these people see, a future where it's just AIs talking to AIs and generating crypto, and it's not clear where human beings fit into that equation. So we have to fight to make sure that there's still a demand for human work and human attention, because the moment we give in to this AI algorithm bot-driven world, there's no place for us anymore. We're digging our own graves with that.
1: Gail Durand, our guest. The book is called The Nerd Reich. Tell me about Elon Musk. Elon Musk was once championed by the left, and now you drive around and you see people driving Teslas that say, I bought this Tesla before Elon Musk lost his mind. What happened to Elon Musk, and what happened to the perception of Elon Musk?
0: Well, Elon Musk got way too rich. Right. So kind of an example of billionaire psychosis to a certain degree. He also ended up having a trans daughter, which broke his mind. He was not able to handle that like a healthy man or father or human being. He decided to declare war on trans people, who were a very small percentage of the population, and there's no reason why we need to bully them the way Elon Musk is. But I think Elon Musk, look, you know, there's an old saying that absolute power corrupts absolutely. Elon Musk got very powerful, and now we're seeing his true face. He doesn't, you know, he thinks he's bigger than the government. He thinks he's bigger than the country, and he's acting sort of as his own nation above everybody else. He's got the satellites. He's got the cars. He's got our space program. And that power has corrupted his mind absolutely. And, you know, Elon clearly has some things he's good at. He's become very important and very connected to certain technologies. But about a lot of things, he's really idiotic. I mean, in April of 2020, he predicted that the pandemic would be over in a month and there would be no more deaths. And, you know, millions of more people died. So one thing about billionaires is that they think they're good at everything, even when they're not. And most of us know what we're good at and what we're not good at. I'm a good writer. I'm good at politics. I'm not good at calculus. I'm not going to try to be your calculus teacher. But with a billionaire, there's no line between that. And so I think Elon's a tragic case. I remember thinking positive things about Elon. And instead, you know, and he's got this sort of anti-government bent, yet he's literally a federal government welfare queen. I mean, most of Elon's fortune would have been impossible without government investment. And so it's not clear why he is so opposed to government. At the same time, it's not clear why our government has broken up so much power to the private sector and created these monsters who think they have now the right to challenge and rival the power of the government. So it's a really serious existential problem we face.
1: Gail, talk about cryptocurrency, because I still honestly still don't quite get it. I mean, I understand the concept of it, but I can't walk to my store and use crypto to buy a soda. Donald Trump was very much against it. Now he's very much into it. A lot of people were against it. Now they're for it. But what is it's really? I mean, this is like tinfoil hat stuff for you to say that this is about world domination and some type of third world order where they live outside the norms of the United States law.
0: Well, if you look at the original idea behind crypto, that's exactly what its originators and original supporters say about crypto. Crypto was designed as an anti-government technology, something that would replace the dollar and allow anti-government activists to escape government scrutiny. That's not what it has become, right? You can't totally escape taxation with crypto. But the idea of crypto is that when the dollar fails, crypto will remain strong. And that, in fact, crypto and Bitcoin specifically will become the new reserve currency of the world. The problem is that there's really no use case for crypto. In the places where it's been tried, like El Salvador, nobody wants it because you could have $5 one minute and $1.50 the next. It goes up and down in a very extreme way. And the supporters of crypto claim it's anti-deflationary and anti-inflationary, but it's the most wildly deflationary and inflationary form of supposed currency you can get. And so it's mostly been useful for drug traffickers, for human traffickers, for terrorists, for rogue nations like North Korea and Iran. And now it's found its ultimate use case, which is political corruption. Donald Trump, who said that crypto was a scam against the dollar and spent years agitating against crypto and mocking crypto, became a crypto billionaire on the day that he returned to the White House and has now become the crypto bro in chief. Of course, the problem is last year, the Trump family had $5 billion in crypto wealth. And now they're down to like 1.2 because crypto is so corrupt and weird and weak that it's collapsed by $4 billion apparently in the past year for the Trump family. But it's become a vehicle for corruption. People can put money into Trump's coins, pay Trump, curry favor with Trump, and Trump's entire regime is fueled by crypto. And that's a huge problem because what is crypto for besides this? It's not really clear.
1: And if it's good enough for Trump, then it's good enough for Gavin Newsom and everybody else on the Democratic side.
0: Yeah, Democrats are lining up. The only people more addicted to billionaire money than the Republicans are the Democrats. And so you don't see people like Gavin Newsom, who claim to be running for president, you don't see them challenging directly billionaire power or speaking against the crypto cartels becoming the largest power in our political funding system. And that's because they hope to get the money as well. But I think that we need to look for leaders, and there could be leaders on the right as well as the left, who are particularly and specifically speaking to the problem of billionaire power and how it's taking over our country. Because otherwise, we're just going to lose to these guys. They're going to buy it. They're going to break it. They're going to own it. And you don't see that really coming from Newsom. There are some leaders who are speaking directly about billionaire power. But, if Gavin Newsom were to criticize these oligarchs, he would have quite a lot of power and gravitas because he's the governor of California where a lot of them live. Instead, he chooses to sidestep the whole conversation and focus on Trump. I should also say that Peter Thiel donated to his gubernatorial campaign at one point in the past. So I think the politics of the future has to recognize this threat to all of us posed by a handful of wealthy men. And, while it's hard to get over our partisan differences, we have to realize that this is the common enemy.
1: Gil Durand, a couple more minutes with you. The book is called The Nerd Reich, Silicon Valley Fascism and the War on Democracy. Simon Schuster, it drops tomorrow where all fine books are sold. Gil, let's end on a positive note. I got about 3 minutes left. You mentioned data centers and the pushback on the left and the right. It's something fierce. I mean, we're seeing conservative communities. We're seeing liberal states push back against this. Do you think they have a fighting chance? Do you think it's a legitimate chance to stop these data centers? Or these data centers are just too powerful, too strong, too much taxes. This is just a blip on the radar. What do you think?
0: Well, we absolutely have the power, and we're already seeing victories across the country. And I would note that the people doing this, fighting against these things, are not people who would normally consider themselves activists. They're American citizens who become activated by this threat to their community. And at the very least, we have to demand a place at the table to negotiate what the future is going to be. The future being forced on us is this idea that AI is going to eat everything. And then at the end of that, when we have no meaning and no work and no purpose in our lives, we're all just going to get some kind of check from the government, which will be an AI company, and that will somehow meet our needs, this sort of universal extreme wealth, universal basic income. But isn't that socialism? Isn't that Silicon Valley socialism? And why should we trust anything these billionaires say when they also cut USAID, delivering a massive hit to the poorest people in the world? We already have abundance. As we all know, it's not really being shared or distributed in a rational way that would be better for the economy. So what kind of economy are we going to have if nobody has a job and can buy anything? So I think the data centers are a physical, visceral manifestation of billionaire power, and we're already seeing them be defeated. You know, there are only 1,000 billionaires in the United States, and there's over 300 million people. This is over when we want it. We have the power to do it. We just have to wake up and realize what the threat is, and we have to make it stop, or else the whole future of our country and of our children and their children are going to be in very grave danger, and they're going to wonder why we sat here watching it happen. Fortunately, people are standing up. They're speaking out. And they're putting a stop to it in their own way. The question is how we unite that into a much bigger movement that recognizes the overall problem and deals with it definitively.
1: Yeah, Elon Musk did come out with universal income. That was one of his ideas. It is Gil Durand. The book is called The Nerd Reich, Silicon Valley Fascism and the War on Democracy. The book drops tomorrow. Gil Durand, thank you for an interesting hour. Good luck on the book tour, and we hope to talk to you down the road.
0: Thank you so much.
1: You got it. Gil Durand, The Nerd Reich, Silicon Valley Fascism and the War on Democracy. America at Night, back in a moment.
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1: Text line's going crazy. 1-844-2-McGraw, 1-844-462-4729. Scott in St. Louis, who's off the banned list, says, I think this author is exaggerating the danger of Thiel and Elon Musk. Manassas, Virginia checks in. You guys are really cooking up the conspiracy theories tonight, McGraw. Of course, Donald Trump is going to make money when he can, but it doesn't make it the way Joe Biden and Nancy Pelosi make their money. Trump operates above the table, not below the table. Glenn in New Mexico says the fellow being interviewed this hour is right on. John in Rhode Island, please get Gil off the air. Steve in Florida says this guy is telling it like it is. What is the name of his book? The name of his book is The Nerd Reich, Silicon Valley Fascism and the War on Democracy. Those are just some of the text messages we got today. Of course, we also got this one from Alabama. Bring back Rich Valdez. So there you go. They're all over the board tonight. All right. Phone numbers. 1-844-2-McGraw, 1-844-262-4729. We're going to take a break for top of the hour. When we come back, we'll have open phones. We got plenty of some more text messages to get to. We'll get some phone calls going. And, of course, we got some voicemails as well. So we love first-time callers. We can talk about anything we talked about here tonight or anything on your mind. Anything of interest? And how about Joshua Baez of the St. Louis Cardinals hitting three home runs in his debut game in Wrigley Field? So we can talk a little baseball, too, if you want to. Lots to get to. Still, third hour straight ahead. Our executive director is Alex Hinton. Our engineer tonight is Richard Good. I'm McGraw-Milhaven. And this is America at Night on Westwood One.

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7: 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Uh-oh.
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9: A truce expires. I'm Sue Guzman, Fox News. 60-day interim ceasefire deal between the U.S. and Iran expiring, with both sides standing firm in their positions and no new agreement in sight. Meanwhile, President Trump says Iran wants a deal with the U.S., but he says it remains unwilling to accept what he described as necessary terms, as we hear from Fox's Jonathan Hunt.
10: President Trump is still sounding bullish, telling Fox News, quote, they should put up the white flag of surrender. I have no time schedule. I'm not in a hurry. President Trump clearly feels that the U.S. naval blockade is having a cumulative effect on Iran's economy and might ultimately bring Iranian officials to the table. From Iran's words, that does not seem likely anytime soon.
9: A spokesperson for the Islamic Revolutionary Guard Corps says the U.S. needs to accept their failure to prevent further losses. White House Middle East negotiator Jared Kushner wrapped up a meeting with both Israeli leader Benjamin Netanyahu and Hamas leadership as the administration is pushing for a permanent ceasefire deal in Gaza.
11: They said all the right things, and so we're going to give them a chance to perform, but it's going to have to be based on actions and steps, and I hope it will be true.
9: Officials signaling moderate optimism after the talks, but offered no concrete commitment by Israel. President Trump has ordered the Pentagon to cut back on military exercises with South Korea. The president also said the drill sent an inappropriate and hostile signal to North Korea. The president blames the South for refusing to help protect U.S. ships in the Strait of Hormuz from Iranian attacks.
12: You know, when you ask somebody, would you like to give us a hand, and they say, no thanks, and then we're guarding them from a country and paying ourselves billions of dollars, costing us billions and billions of dollars to protect not only them, but other countries.
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9: The government is becoming increasingly concerned about the threats posed by drones coming across the southern border. Fox's Brooke Taylor reports.
20: Drones, cheap, increasingly sophisticated, and now Border Patrol says an almost daily tool of the cartels. El Paso's border chief says the technology is rapidly evolving. Officials are now focused on what comes next, warning the same technology could be used to target Americans or critical infrastructure. At a Texas Senate hearing, drone expert Michael McGee warned some of the most advanced drones can be built with commercial parts bought online for just hundreds of dollars while giving off little or no signal. Back in Washington, Congress has put $500 million toward helping state and local authorities detect and track drone threats.
9: The CBP and the Texas Department of Public Safety use their own drones for surveillance. A scheduling change is delaying the beginning of the Luigi Mangione state trial for the murder of a healthcare CEO.
21: Mangione's state case in New York will not get underway September 8th as previously scheduled. State Justice Gregory Caro is being urged by Mangione's defense team to dismiss murder and weapons counts. It comes after last week's federal proceeding where Mangione pleaded guilty to stalking charges. The defense argues the state trial would amount to being tried twice for the same crime, or double jeopardy, which is prohibited. The Manhattan DA and Mangione's defense will submit motions in October. Mangione's next court appearance, December 10th. In New York, Grinnell Scott, Fox News.
9: A possible new development in the death of actress Hayden Panettiere. 911 dispatch recording referenced an apparent overdose and cardiac arrest. However, an overdose has not been confirmed as her cause of death. Toxicology tests are pending. I'm Sue Guzman. This is Fox News.
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0: 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Supplies are limited, so don't miss this sweet deal from Santo Coyote Mexican Restaurant.
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0: Baltimore. Yeah, homicides have fallen to record lows in cities all across the country. But the decline is perhaps most stunning in Baltimore, a city famous for its high murder rate that was sometimes called Bodymore. And also, the anybody saw The Wire, man, that was a pretty brutal look at the great city of Baltimore. In 2026, the city has recorded fewer homicides through mid-August than any other year on record. The police commissioner is aiming for fewer than 100 killings by the end of the year. Are they juking the stats, as they said on The Wire? Are they juking the stats? Are these legit stats? A tally that was considered unfathomable a few years ago. So fewer than 100 killings by the year end is a real possibility for the city of Baltimore. So we can talk about that. I got some family who lives in Baltimore. I know enough about Baltimore to be dangerous. Been to a couple of Orioles games there. Have not been to a Ravens game. But I don't know if I ever told this story on the air. Anybody watching? Well, we'll get to that here. Let me get to some other news. Millions depend on Lake Powell and Lake Mead. We talked about this a week or so ago. The nation's largest wet reservoirs for water and electrical service. They've hit their lowest levels ever. Now, you got to assume it's August, so this is the driest time of the year. And so hopefully, right, as the fall comes and the spring thaw next year, these numbers at least go up a little bit. But we're getting ready for an El Nino event. And so that could have devastating effects on the largest reservoirs, Lake Powell and Lake Mead, at their lowest levels ever. The Supreme Court ruled, or rejected, I should say, a second request by President Trump to overturn that civil judgment against him after the jury found that he had sexually abused E. Jean Carroll. So that $5 million verdict stands, and he has already paid her, but he was asking the Supreme Court to reject it. They have rejected his request. So it looks like she's going to be able to keep the money. I don't know if there's any other. Never put it past President Trump to come up with another legal ruling or legal standing. But as of now, it looks like he is out of options. Let's see here. We were talking about data centers last hour. NVIDIA said it would invest. Listen to this. As much as $105 billion into a data center in Ohio. NVIDIA said it would invest as much as $105 billion into a data center in Ohio. They say it would use enough electricity to power 6 million households. Think about that for a second. One of only 30 people in the world to have something called Jensen's disease. One is Nina Nizar. And they've made a clinical trial for a treatment for one of these 30 people. There is apparently a clinical trial for the treatment of this Jensen's disease. And then scientists are hoping for a spotted jaguar on the U.S.-Mexico border. It's raising hopes of a comeback. So the spotted jaguar. And a sad note. We're going to end on a sad note here. Hayden Panettiere. I could never say her name. I thought she was great in Remember the Titans. She was the young girl who was big into football, and then Denzel Washington's daughter was just wanted to play with dolls, and the two of them had this nice little yin and yang going during that great movie, Remember the Titans. But sad news that she passes away at the age of 36. She was found in cardiac arrest. There were some other news that's sort of floating around. We'll wait for the official word, but sad to hear that she passed away. And then Tommy John passed away. The man invented, or the man created, with having the very first Tommy John surgery, right? He pitched for the California Angels, pitched for the Los Angeles Dodgers, pitched for the New York Yankees, and they came to him and said, your career's over with. And I believe it was Dr. Job at the time came to him and said, well, there's this weird procedure where we can take some of your muscle in your upper arm and put it in your lower arm. And it worked. And they called it Tommy John surgery. And it has become so prevalent now that before, once you had your ulnar nerve that was ruined and destroyed, you could never pitch again. Well, now it seems like there are pitchers today who are having this surgery as an elective in high school and college so that they can get a new nerve and new muscles for the second half of their baseball career. Pretty extraordinary stuff. But Tommy John passes away at the age of 83. All right, so that's a rundown of some of the news out there. Phone numbers, 1-844-2-McGraw, 1-844-262-4729. Let's go to Danny and Rolla for holding on. Danny, I didn't get to you Friday. Thanks for checking in. Welcome to America at Night.
1: Thanks, man. I just wanted to say, I don't know, you talked about the Tommy John passing, which was, he was a groundbreaker in that surgery.
0: Yes.
1: But I don't know, there have been baseball games, and as you know, my local station preempts, so.
0: Right.
1: Have you mentioned Joshua Baez?
0: Yes, I did earlier in the, I think at the end of the first hour, I think I mentioned Joshua Baez and the greatest debut of any player in the history of baseball.
1: Yeah, 150 years of baseball. I mean, and to be honest, he's not really done. He's hit some good balls, but they've all been outs. But I don't know that they had a doubleheader today. We took the first one against the Reds, lost the second one. But it's an amazing story that you get somebody that does something. When he hit two, there were only two other guys that had ever done that.
0: I thought it was
1: number three.
0: I thought it was eight.
1: The third one.
0: I thought it was eight players who have hit two home runs in their very first game.
1: In the very first debut in the majors.
0: Yeah, I thought it was eight.
1: Well, it may be, but if that's true, then John Rooney was wrong, but I mean, it's possible. I don't know.
0: John Rooney's never been wrong.
1: Good call, brother. Good call.
0: John Rooney is a pro's pro. I need to check on that, but I thought I heard that Joshua Baez was the first player to hit three home runs.
1: Oh, and he definitely is that.
0: Yeah, and according to the Elias Sports Bureau, which I was reading earlier or yesterday or whatever day, I think he became the ninth player to hit multiple home runs in their regular season debut.
1: Well, that's cool. That is cool. But,
0: that was really cool. That was really cool. But, and you can appreciate this as a Cardinal fan, Danny. That's a cool stat, Joshua Baez, and that's what makes baseball so cool, is that this guy comes up and his first major league game and his first three at-bats, he hits three home runs. The next day, he struck out three times, but yeah, go ahead.
1: You know what's really weird, and I heard this yesterday. When they called him up, he didn't have all of his equipment, so he had to borrow, I don't remember who it was.
0: Yeah, Blaze Jordan's cleats.
1: His shoes.
0: Yeah, right. And now Blaze Jordan's shoes are in Cooperstown because he wore them for the game.
1: Right.
0: Yeah, well, yeah, good stuff.
1: I did want to tell you one other thing. We went back and forth, and I said, I don't know, I'm not sure. And I'm loosely a Trump guy, but I think that Trump thought that Iran was going to be just like Venezuela. And I think he really missed the mark. That doesn't mean that I don't support what he's doing, but I will say this. I am man enough to say, to admit when I'm wrong. I was wrong. You were right. I still don't think it's going to be a forever war, but anyway, well, have a good night, brother.
0: What am I right on? I'm right on so many things. Narrow it down for me. Why do you think I'm right?
1: you talked about this war going on and on. And I said, dude, at the time it was like 3 weeks.
0: Yeah.
1: Well, that's been like 2 months ago or 3 months ago. So.
0: No, we're going on 7 months now, yeah.
1: Well, yeah. Anyway, that's what I'm saying. You were right about that. Like I said, I think he miscalculated. I still think if you look at the fanaticism with the clerics in Iran, if they had, and I don't think anybody would argue this point, if they had a nuclear weapon, they would definitely use it. They have attacked.
0: Danny, I don't think anybody I would disagree with that. And that's why I think he got international praise for back in, was it whenever it was February, when he just went in and blew it up and left. I think the job ain't done, but
1: I'm with you.
0: Well, you know, you push it down the line for another 3 or 4 years, and then when they get close again, you blow it up again. So, Danny, thanks for the phone call. I got to go. When we come back, I got a better stat than 3 home runs in your very first game, and that was done by a Cardinal. Anyway, we're late for break. I'll get back to it. America at Night, back in a moment.
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1: Let's get some text messages here. 1-844-2-McGraw, 1-844-262-4729. Rusty in Chicago. David Jolly is going to get it handed to him in Florida tomorrow. Springfield, Oregon checks in. The interview with Gil Duran may have been the most important discussion you've aired on America at Night. Thank you. Eden in Naples, Florida, checks in. Gil Duran, a modern-day Thomas Paine. Thank you, McGraw, for a wonderful interview. Washington State checks in. Baltimore used to have a murder rate of approximately 300-plus murders a year from 1988 to 1997. Safer to be in New York per capita than Baltimore. New York's, well, murder rates are plummeting all across the country. And New York is I grew up in Long Island, and I used to go to New York, you know, when to go, whatever, you know, when I was in high school and college. And it was, I mean, you were walking over homeless people as you were leaving Penn Station. It was a bad, I remember exactly where I was, when I was, when I said, I'm moving out of New York. And we were in, we had gone to a Knicks game and we were in Penn Station. No, I'm sorry. We were out and about. It was summertime. We were out and about. And we were having a couple cocktails, and I must have been 21, 22. We were in the city. We went to Penn Station to take the train home, and we were having a sandwich or a burger, waiting for the train. I don't know. It was, you know, I don't know, 1 o'clock at night, maybe. And you were stepping over homeless people like they were rats. And you couldn't eat a burger while waiting for the train. And I thought to myself, what? Why would I want to live here? And moved out. Yeah. And I mean, New York now is, I mean, it's a different world. It's safe. It's clean. A lot of the bad areas have been cleaned up. I mean, New York is a wonderfully safe place. Now, it's don't get me wrong. It's still a big city and you still got your issues. But from where it was, New York's amazing. Glenn in New Mexico checks in. Donald Trump owes her another $83 million. Yeah, he does. He's still on the hook for a couple more. That's why he's not saying it. That's why he's not talking about her. Because every time he opens his mouth, she sues him. In Missouri, I'm listening to you. You jerk you. Washington checks in. Go Cubs, go. Go Cubs, go. It's not very nice. All right, let's get to the best baseball stat ever. So Joshua Baez becomes the first player ever to hit 3 home runs in his very first game. That's a pretty cool stat. But I think there's a better stat. And that is, I'll tell you exactly what it was. It was

0: 2000? It was 2000. And the St. Louis Cardinals were playing the Los Angeles Trolley Dodgers. And Fernando Tatis gets up in an inning with the bases loaded, and he hits a home run off of a pitcher named Chan Ho Park. Grand slam. So subsequently, later in the same inning, the Cardinals hit through the batting order, and Fernando Tatis comes up again in the same inning. He comes up again with the bases loaded. He comes up again with the bases loaded, and Chan Ho Park is on the mound. And yes, Fernando Tatis hits a second grand slam, and the only player in the history of Major League Baseball to hit two grand slams in the same inning off the same pitcher is Fernando Tatis. Now, think of the odds of that happening again. First, you have to be up two times in the same inning. Then you have to hit two home runs. Then you have to come up two times with the bases loaded, and the same pitcher still has to be in the game. That's astronomical odds. And yet, it happened in 2000 when the Cardinals played the Dodgers. That is a great stat. All right, stay right there. We got lots more to get to. 1-844-2-McGraw. 1-844-262-4729. More text messages, more voicemails, more phone calls. We're still having fun on a Monday night. Thanks for sticking around, staying up late with us. America at Night, back in a moment.
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4: Fox News, I'm Ted Lindner. There's a possible new development in the death of actress Hayden Panettiere. A 911 dispatch recording referenced an apparent overdose and cardiac arrest Sunday. However, an overdose has not been confirmed as her cause of death. An autopsy found no signs of trauma, and the coroner says the official cause and manner of death remain pending further testing. Authorities say there are no signs of foul play. She was just 36 years old. And a 60-day U.S. ceasefire with Iran expired Monday. But the agreement collapsed several weeks ago as violence continues on both sides, regardless of the deal. A permanent peace solution continues to evade negotiators.
5: President Trump is still sounding bullish, telling Fox News, quote, they should put up the white flag of surrender. President Trump clearly feels that the U.S. naval blockade is having a cumulative effect on Iran's economy.
4: Fox's Jonathan Hunt. 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
1: All right, let's go to some voicemails here. We got Jeff is leading us off tonight for the segment. Jeff, what do you got for us on America at Night?
2: I just wanted to say that Luigi Mangione didn't even get the right guy. Let's say he wanted to do something. Well, CEOs take orders from the board of directors. The board of directors are the ones who control the company behind the scenes. So I hate to say it, Luigi got the middleman.
1: You know, trying to put logic on something the man did is a little absurd. The man is clearly delusional. And somehow he thinks that if you shoot and kill the head of a health insurance company, what? That's going to all of a sudden health insurance is going to be solved. Really? I mean, you're talking about the actions of a delusional human being. And so to sort of superimpose logic on it makes no sense. He's a delusional young man. You know, it's just a tragedy that a family lost his dad and the children lost their dad and the wife lost their husband. It's just a brutal story. Rob in New Haven, Connecticut. Hello. Welcome to America at Night.
3: This is a thought I learned a long time ago. A woman goes to get a hotel room years ago. It's $100. She gives the hotel owner $100. She said she'll be back at 11:30. The guy from the hotel needs that $100, and he goes buy flowers for his wife. Well, the floral lady, local person, takes that $100, and she gets tires. Well, and it keeps on going. But then the lady comes back at 11:30 in the morning. She says she wants her $100 bill back. And the hotel owner gives her back the $100 bill. And down the road, it helped out, but it was never really there.
1: I don't really. There's part of that story that's missing. Dave in Dallas, welcome to America at Night. Dave on the phone in Dallas, welcome to America at Night.
4: Hey, McGraw, can you hear me?
1: I can hear you loud and clear, Dave. Thanks for checking in.
4: Okay, I just wanted to call. Mark Whitten had hit four home runs against Cincinnati on September 7th, 1993. I remember watching that game. I'm from St. Louis. I'm a flight attendant, and I was out of town, but I remember watching that game, and you can check the facts on that. And one other thing.
1: Yeah, I mean, that's a great story. I mean, it's tremendous. It's a wonderful story. It's not as crazy as hitting two home runs in the same inning, two grand slams in the same inning off the same pitcher.
4: Oh, no, I watched that game, too. I watched that. I got to watch the Joshua Baez home runs on Saturday. So, yeah, it was crazy, man. I mean, there's just so many stories and so many outstanding feats that the St. Louis Cardinals have done. And anyway, I love the show. Keep up the great work, and we'll talk to you soon.
1: Thank you, Dave. Appreciate it. Dave in Dallas checking in. Let's go back to Sheboygan, Wisconsin, and check in with Doug. Doug, welcome to America Night.
5: Yeah, I watched the Cardinal game over the weekend. I could not believe what I was seeing when Joshua Baez, three home runs, his first three plate appearances in the major leagues, and gets a home run in his first pitch he ever sees in the major leagues. I was very happy about it also because kept the Cubs away from the Brewers a little bit more. They were down to three now, so back up to five again. They got a pretty good 1-2 punch now. The Cardinals do with home run power. If they make the playoffs, pretty dangerous, but still cannot believe it. The odds of that are unbelievable.
1: Not only the three home runs in his first three at-bats, after he played Saturday, and then he played two today, I guess, or I haven't looked at the scores today, but I mean, he's on pace to hit 2,345 home runs, when you think about it. Kidding, of course. He hit one to center, one to left, and one to right. one of the greatest games in the history of baseball. It's just a, right? Talk about a childhood dream. You know, there's another great story on the Cardinals. We're focusing on the Cardinals. Lots of great stories. But they have a pitcher named Matthew Liberatore. And they have a second baseman, third baseman named Nolan Gorman. And when they were in Little League, they were on the same team. So imagine you're playing Little League and the pitcher and you're playing third base and the pitcher and you years later end up on the same professional baseball team. Now, wait, it gets better. The game in which Nolan Gorman hit his very first major league home run was the same game that Matthew Liberatore also won his first game in the major leagues. So the guy hits a home run in the same game his little league buddy from the same team got his first major league win. Now, tell me that's not a great story. Tell me that's why baseball is great. Say what you want about football. Say what you want about hockey, tennis, lacrosse. They're all fine sports. But never do you hear those types of stories when it comes to those other sports. It's always those crazy stories when it comes to baseball. Let's go to David in San Francisco. David, welcome to America at Night.
6: Oh, well, thanks, McGraw. Yeah, talking baseball, I'm going to bring it back to what you were saying about the homeless. I was lucky enough also in St. Louis to see Gary Templeton play his first game. And if I remember right, Kirk Flood, who also played for St. Louis, was the guy who was able to create free agency for the players. And he changed the economy for players up, you know, just upwardly mobile is beyond, you know, at scales nobody can think of. So, and of course, the Cards and baseball, Major League Baseball, made sure he never played again. He got his contract.
1: No, he never played again. Let me see here if I can piece this together again. Kurt Flood was traded from the Cardinals to the Pirates, I believe. He didn't want to go. He didn't want to play. And then he took it to the Supreme Court, and the Supreme Court ruled against Kurt Flood and ultimately ruled that he did not have a right to say, I don't want to be traded. And so I believe the Supreme Court ruled against Kurt Flood. And then only after that did Andy Messerschmidt and somebody else, I think, decided to sit out a year and not play and then become a free agent. And that's when the whole thing collapsed. So Kurt Flood wasn't the reason, but he was in there. He was in, like, as it was turning, he was the one who took it to this a Supreme Court and lost that decision.
6: And so Kurt Flood's got to be seen as a patriot to baseball. Now, when I think about homelessness and what Ben Franklin discovered about it, if you read Ben Franklin's autobiography, he describes a period where he goes to England and opens up his mouth about how the new republic is doing quite well, thank you. And so the British, Ben Franklin, he kicked himself forevermore for opening up his mouth because the British figured out economic tricks and they created homelessness in America. And they did it, you know, if you remember, the first guy to borrow money from Britain after the American Revolution was Hamilton. Hamilton was the first Treasury Secretary, and he goes ahead and borrows money from England. Various people that we whooped, they all of a sudden get to decide what the value of America is according to their money because we borrowed some. And so that's basically how America keeps getting tricked. The value of our money keeps getting looted from us by con artists. And I'm also reminded Gary Templeton kind of added to what Kirk.
1: Hold on a second. David, come on, man. I mean, I'm getting whiplash over here. I need a neck brace. You go from Ben Franklin's homelessness to Alexander Hamilton borrowing money from Great Britain to Gary Templeton?
6: Well, sure.
1: I'll give you 30 seconds. Make the connection because I want to hear this. I got a headache.
6: What Kirk Flood did to the value of a player, that they're no longer slaves, that they can charge what they want. And then Ben Franklin goes to England and shows off about how prosperous America is. England cheats America like no tomorrow by telling us how much the value of our own money is. And so that's where it comes into the Kirk Flood's patriotism. And if I remember right, Gary Templeton doubled down on it and they never used him again either.
1: Hold on a second. Gary Templeton was traded to the San Diego Padres because he made an obscene gesture to the entire fan base of the St. Louis Cardinals. So I don't know if he's... And Gary Templeton did play for a while after that. David, I got to go. I got a headache. I got to take some aspirin every time you call in because, man, I got whiplash. Whew. I would sort of question whether or not... anyway. I'm out of that rabbit hole. I don't want to go back in. let's try and get another phone call in. Let's see here. We've got, who was that other one here I skipped over? Jay in Springfield, Illinois. Jay, take it away.
7: I used to live in Belleville, and I think I remember you on KMRX. Please tell me if that's who I used to hear, because I loved your voice. And I think you started at KMLX, the voice of Jack and Joe Buck.
1: I did about 5 years at that radio station. Yes, I did. And walked across the street, and I've been in St. Louis since 1999. So 26 years. Yeah. No, that's a good memory, Jay. Thank you for remembering me. Jay in Springfield, Illinois. All right, we got one more here. Let's see if we can... clear the deck for tomorrow night. Joe in Salem, Arkansas. Take it away, Joe.
8: Trump, as everybody knows, came out and said we need a teeny weeny increase in the gasoline prices, and I hope you'll put up with it, $4 and a little more, to fight the worst terror that's ever lived, Iran. And that's not what affects our gas prices. Our 2% comes through the Hormuz Strait, and we're self-sufficient in America. If they just get with the Keystone, get that done and a little more drilling, it wouldn't take much. And what we need to do, I've done it. I'm over 50% decreased in my driving. I'm keeping a lot of food on the shelves. I'm saving money, and I'm losing weight.
1: look, it helps us when we develop more oil, but again, it's a global commodity. So whatever it sells for on the international market is what you're going to sell it for. Let's look. If you make hammers and somebody is selling a hammer across town for $10, you're not going to sell the hammer for $2. You're going to sell it for $9.59. Right? So, it is what it is. You got to buy it on the open market. And if the prices are elevated, then you're going to have to charge elevated prices to make your money back. We can drill it. We already are oil independent in a sense. We already drill or take out of the ground more oil than we use, but we are beholden to the international markets. That's just the way the game is played. America at Night, back in a moment.
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1: All right, we got just enough time to check in with John in Ohio. John, keep it short and pithy. Welcome to America at Night. Hello.
26: Yeah, I would recommend that people look at globalresearch.ca. GlobalResearch.ca and The Intercept news outlet, because they have some of the testimony of Trump's first director of national intelligence, Dan Coats. He was the director of intelligence at that time. And he pointed out what you had in the first hour, that this is an existential threat from the United States against Iran that they are concerned about. You know, where Trump gets on television, threatens genocidal end to their civilization, and calls them the terrorist. I mean, it's the biggest mafia blackmail in the world, and I think that if you what Dan Coats said is that North Korea learned from the United States' war against Libya, its destruction of Libya, and its murder by torture of its leader Colonel Gaddafi, to never give up, to get nukes, and never give up the nuclear deterrent once you have it. And I think that that is really what's going on now, that the chicanery and the treachery of the United States around the world is demonstrating to countries like North Korea that they've got the nuclear deterrent. And Dan Coats, who said that we're not really afraid of them using a nuclear bomb, either Iran or North Korea, but it's only because they have the ability to deter an attack by the United States.
1: Let me ask you this question, John. What was that website again?
26: Globalresearch.ca.
1: Global Research. You got it. You got it. I got to go, John. Thanks for the phone call. Dan Coats, former senator from Indiana, I believe, and did serve in President Trump's first administration, I believe, as director of national intelligence, if memory serves me correct. But Dan Coats, senator from Indiana, I believe, if I'm not mistaken. Hey, that's going to do it for us. Don't forget, it all ends up on a podcast somewhere out in the ether. 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You can fill out the form. Very simple. So we can send you the daily rundown so you know what's coming up each and every day. It's a great chance to stay connected with the show. So just text your name, and Alex will send you the rundown, 1-844-262-4729. Our executive director is said Alex Hinton. Our engineer tonight is Richard Good. I'm McGraw Milhaven. And this is America at Night on Westwood One.
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8: The deadline is come and gone. I'm Ted Lindner, Fox News. The memorandum of understanding meant to buy time for negotiations with Iran ending after 60 days on Monday. Fox's Jessica Rosenthal with more.
9: President Trump said of the now expired memorandum of understanding with Iran.
10: Well, they want to make a deal, but they're not going to make the kind of a deal that I feel is necessary.
9: He said the Strait of Hormuz is open. The U.S. blockade against Iran is working, and they are taking millions of barrels of oil out each week, despite Iranian officials' rhetoric.
10: We have total control over the Strait. Now, they can be a nuisance. They can put a mine in the water, and people don't like having mines hit their billion-dollar ships, you know, etc. But the blockade has been very effective.
9: A senior Iranian official told Reuters they will shift into a full-blown offensive mode now in the Strait. Jessica Rosenthal, Fox News.
8: Actress Hayden Panettiere is dead at the age of 36. Fox's Christina Coleman with the latest details for us tonight.
11: Law enforcement sources tell TMZ that a friend of the 36-year-old actress found her unresponsive in an apartment in Greenville, South Carolina, and called 911. Panettiere was pronounced dead at the apartment. TMZ reports that Narcan was found at the scene. Officials have not confirmed her cause of death yet. She's known for her star roles in Nashville, Heroes, Remember the Titans, and much more. She also detailed the challenges she faced in a memoir, including addiction, domestic abuse, and being exploited as a child from all the stardom. She says during her battle with substance abuse, she gave custody of her daughter to her former fiance, Ukrainian boxer Vladimir Klitschko.
8: And fewer kindergartners are getting vaccinations, exemptions reaching a record high. Federal data showing this year marks the fourth consecutive year of rising exemption rates, mostly due to non-medical reasons. 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
8: Florida's primary is today, Tuesday, where party voters pick nominees for statewide and congressional races. Fox's Evan Brown's got more from Miami.
30: Both Democrats and Republicans in Florida will pick party nominees today in races for governor, U.S. Senate, and for Congress in new congressional districts following redistricting intended to be advantageous to the GOP. Some races within both parties include candidates accused of anti-Semitism, and some races pit so-called establishment Democratic incumbents against Democratic Socialist back challengers. Florida's primary is closed, meaning voters needed to register with a party in advance. Between mail-in and early voting, more than 2 million ballots have already been cast before today. In Miami, Eben Brown, Fox News.
8: Primary is also being held in Alaska and Wyoming on Tuesday as well. Cleanup underway in Hawaii this week after Lala swept through the islands. Fox's Katie Byrne in Honolulu with more.
31: For some communities, recovery could take weeks or even months. Here on the island of Oahu, we're seeing trees down and truckloads of debris being hauled away. Severino Soriano has the day off because of a tree that came down at the cafe he works at.
32: Took out a lot of the power lines that are up in
0: the mountains and stuff like that.
31: The worst damage is on the Big Island, where more than 3 feet of rain turned streams into raging rivers, washing out roads and bridges and cutting off some communities there. And as recovery begins, officials are already watching another area of low pressure far east of Hawaii that could develop this week. In Honolulu, Katie Byrne, Fox Weather.
8: The governor says officials will decide whether or not to close schools for the rest of the week. And ICE is proposing liability insurance for local police officers who make immigration arrests. The plan would cover up to $500,000 in personal liability, with ICE reimbursing officers for the cost. Critics say it could reduce accountability for misconduct. I'm Ted Lindner. This is Fox News.
1: Tonight, expect a chance of a thunderstorm early this evening. Otherwise, the skies will be mainly clear and temperatures staying warm at 77 degrees. Gusty winds may be present with any downpour. Tomorrow will bring partly sunny skies and hot weather with a high of 99. Tomorrow night, anticipate clear to partly cloudy conditions, and it will remain warm and humid with a low of 79. Looking ahead to Wednesday, it will be partly sunny and very hot, with temperatures nearing the record high of 105 from 1962. There's a possibility of a thunderstorm in the afternoon, and the high will reach 104 degrees. I'm AccuWeather meteorologist Jason Caterina.
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19: 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Gary McNamara and Eric Harley talk about everything from politics to social issues and news of the day. Whether you're up late or you're just starting your day, welcome to the show from the Relief Factor Studios. 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
20: All across America, we are Red Eye Radio. He is Eric Harley, and I'm Gary McNamara. Good morning. Welcome. Here Hello. We go. Another insane day.
8: Yes.
20: Before we go any further, just any of our listeners looking at my X page, it has been hacked. Yes. Just so you know.
21: You're not making big money?
20: No, I'm not making big money on crypto. There
21: from who is it?
20: Let me
21: Coco Becca. What's the name?
20: Yeah, Coco
21: Bang Fang. What's
20: who, Fang who is Fang? This? It's Fang Fang.
21: It's, you don't drive a big.
20: What is? Wait that? A minute. I didn't see.
21: You have a Range Rover.
20: I didn't see that post. I did not, if that post is there, I did not have sex with Fang Fang, that wild thing.
21: Well, you
20: Swalwell did.
21: Yeah. Wait, no. The grossest part of that is that she apparently had sex with him. Ugh. Yeah.
20: I hadn't looked at it in a while here. Just see, is it even there anymore?
21: Yeah, no, it's there. I'm reading it. It. You want me to read it?
20: Yeah.
21: It reads, and this is the fake post.
20: Oh, there it is. Yeah. Okay.
21: Thank you, God. Making big moves every day, and this is just the beginning. Finally gotten my dream car, and it's a Range Rover. Anybody that knows you knows that your dream car's not a Range Rover. It's the new Mazda, you know, SUV. It's not the Range Rover. A big thank you to, I think it's supposed to be, is it Coach Becca? It's
20: oh, yeah. Who. I read a Coco Becca, too.
21: Yeah,
20: Coach Becca.
21: I think it's supposed to be Coach Becca, yeah. With the help of crypto trading.
20: Yes.
21: Because we all know Gary loves to just throw his money down the drain. What an incredible coach. I'm the gambler in the family, by the way. That's the funny part. I if this happened to me, I'd be like, yeah, okay, well, Eric doesn't go to casinos anymore. He just throws it at crypto. She took my investments from slow lane to fast track. And then it has the picture What's on the hood of that? Oh, it's a bow. It's a white bow.
20: Oh, yeah, like it's a white bow.
21: Like you gave yourself a gift. Yeah. By the way, like that's your garage.
20: I never thought of that.
21: Yeah.
20: Look at that.
21: Look at that. That's not your garage.
20: Pristine garage.
21: Yeah. There's no cat in it, number one. Your cat likes to hang out in the heat. So you
20: exactly.
21: You let it hang out in the garage for a little bit every day. And
20: the cat goes, the cat actually, I open the door and the cat goes in the car and sits in the car.
21: Yeah.
20: And I had to watch the cat yesterday because it's probably 130 in there. So I had to limit her time. I think she'd sit there and fry herself. Well, actually, she got out of the car. She was sitting on the cool concrete of the garage. But, it was really interesting because it was later on in the day. I just got busy and hadn't checked it. And I went on the app, you know, on my phone. And it wouldn't let me in.
21: Yeah, right.
20: And I'm like, what's going on? And we've had trouble. You know, X has done some things that have changed the way that you log in over the last couple of months.
21: Right.
20: So I'm just figuring it's that. And, you know, so I got busy doing other things, went back, couldn't get in again. And then it kept trying to get me to set up a new account. Yeah. And then I went to at Gary Red Eye One. You know, I put that in and it would never accept my password. And then I kept, going to, I'm not even sure because it gets pretty complicated when you're involved in it. But I went to the point where it said, we are sending a code or whatever or information to this email. And I looked at it and you know how they have most of the email blocked out, mm-hmm. but what was left was not my email. And I knew at that point I got hacked.
21: Yeah.
20: And so I notified X yesterday, and they, you know, and you can't comment on it though. I can't comment on it.
21: Yeah, only some accounts can reply.
20: Yeah, so 320 people have looked at it so far.
21: Yeah,
20: but I don't know whether they
21: got 16 likes. So I don't know where those likes come from because you can't. No one can tell who's liked it. Unless you're the person who wrote it, or unless, you know, you can tell what you've liked, but the only person that can tell, that can see everyone who's liked a comment is the person who wrote the post. So it's, I don't know if those are people who follow you or follow Coach Becca. Here's the other thing, too. The second photo. So under the post, there are two side-by-sides of this Range Rover, which, by the way, is a very nice-looking vehicle. It wouldn't be your choice if anybody knows you. Mm-hmm. Maybe it will one day.
20: No,
21: who knows?
20: No, it wouldn't be.
21: Yeah. I like Range Rovers. They don't always hold their value as well as I would like. I just got a different truck, actually. I bought a used truck again. And so I'm more of a pickup guy. But the second photo, if you click on the second photo and expand it, there is a wall with a window in it. So this Range Rover has been built into a room that apparently it can't get out of. That's how bad AI is. And that's how, if you look at the second picture close up, there's a window. There's a wall with a window that opens.
20: Oh, there's an arrow. You can go to a third picture.
21: Is there a third picture?
20: You go to a third picture and it shows.
21: Okay.
20: It looks like it's almost a garage.
21: Ah,
20: a
21: glass door. See?
20: Yeah. I just
21: All right.
20: There.
21: That's what that is.
20: And by the way, just as we've been talking about it, 16 people have looked at it. So I just want to put out there to our listeners, that's not, again, that is not me. I've been hacked. X told me, you know, they sent me, what do they call it? The file number, whatever. I mean, they've given you a ticket number.
21: Yeah.
20: I've gotten a ticket number that I've been hacked, and they told me it could take a couple of days before they resolve it, and it's like, okay.
21: Now, here's the thing. Now that I've seen the third picture, I'm looking through that glass to the exterior, to the outside of this building where this vehicle is parked. It looks a lot like, based on my experience, North Korea. Look, I can only see, all I can see is some grass and a couple of trees. It's clearly, though, trust me, I know this. It's North Korea. I don't know how it happens.
20: I thought it was India. But that's, and so my question is, has X put a stop on it? Because why would you just post one, you know, create one post, and that was 14 hours ago, and that would be it? Why would you do that? You've hacked into it.
21: Yeah, I don't know, but this, I'm hovering right over the tag for this Becca person, and it says they have 25,000 followers. That would be hard to believe that those are genuine followers. You know, the bot thing is a nightmare. It has to be for, you know, for Elon Musk. When he came in, he tried to do, or he said he was trying to do everything he could about bots, but they're everywhere. I get bots following me all the time. And it's clearly a bot, and it has a bunch of other bots following it.
20: All right, it says report post. I didn't even try that one yet. I mean, I put in an, I had to go off site and go to the, you know, actual website,
21: right? Yeah,
20: and put a complaint in. But there it is. You can report the post.
21: Yeah, yeah, okay, and I'll report the post too.
20: Oh, here it is, impersonation. There it is.
21: Yeah.
20: Okay, so I can actually do that there.
21: Yeah,
20: this is interesting. Oh, yeah, we know we're doing a radio show, but I got problems here.
21: I have an account that was hacked. I don't have an iPhone. I use Android, but I have an old MacBook, and someone hacked my Apple ID account. And you can't do anything. There's nothing linked to it. There's no payment method or anything linked to it. And I don't download anything on iTunes at all. I stream stuff, but I don't purchase things through that account. So I was basically told by Apple, you got to just set up a new Apple ID account. And I'm like, okay. But I don't, because I don't need one. I don't have an iPhone. So if I had an iPhone, it'd probably be a nightmare. But I don't. And I can still use my laptop.
20: But see, now look at what it says here. It says, we're sorry you're having this experience, does not tolerate it. But to continue, first verify your identity by providing the government issue ID. This usually takes about 5 minutes, but you'll need government ID. Check your device's camera. And it says, before proceeding, please ensure that you're signed into your X account that is being impersonated. I can't sign in. So I can't continue on this one.
21: Yeah.
20: That's why I sent it. That's why I had to go off site before. So,
21: yeah.
20: Yeah. So,
21: okay. So I did it. I reported it as an impersonation, which is funny because I'm the one on the show who does impersonations. But I reported it as somebody who's impersonating somebody.
20: Let's get to that in just a second. But just so you know, I'll let you know. I'll post, or, you know, I don't know whether they get rid of the entire. This happened to a friend of mine on Facebook.
21: Yeah.
20: And her entire account got destroyed. They had to take her entire account off. She had to start brand new.
21: You know, someone hacked into one of my social media accounts, MySpace, and it allowed me to log in again. The hacker sent me my username and password and said, here, this is crap. I don't want it. So I was able to actually log into my, you know, they're relaunching.
20: you're making that up.
2: It's a bad joke. Thanks for just ruining the joke. Actually, it was ruined to begin with. They're relaunching MySpace.
20: Yeah, you told me that the other day.
2: Yeah, it's actually they're going to relaunch. I don't know what it will look like.
20: Well,
2: I'm thinking the Backstreet Boys will probably be back.
20: You know, speaking about impersonations, mm-hmm. I saw that Oprah has washed her hands of Dr. Phil and Dr. Oz.
2: Yeah, okay. Yeah. I assumed that was the case.
20: But it became official. She just said, you know.
2: Right.
20: Nothing to do with them anymore.
2: Yeah, way to speak up early, right? Way to get ahead of it there, Ope. Anybody call her Ope or Opie? Would that be wrong to call her Opie? Anyone call her Opie for short? No, but think about it. When Oz ran in Pennsylvania, right?
20: Mm-hmm.
2: I mean, Dr. Phil, all these years that, you know, that he's clearly been leaning right. You've got Dr. Oz now working for Trump. And just now she goes, well, I'm never calling them back again. Nobody cares. Nobody cares. They clearly don't care. Nobody cares. You know, that whole thing. And, you know, this, I don't know. It's weird. Because Dr. Phil obviously launched on on Oprah. But he was here in North Texas. He had they would go in and do mock trials. His company would go in and do mock trials. And very successful in putting together. I didn't even know that existed until then. But they would do mock trials to try and determine the outcome of a case. I guess for clients, whatever lawyers wanted to hire them. I don't know if it was for a specific law firm or I can't remember the details, but, she

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17: A better life with Dr. Sanjay Gupta.
18: At one point or another, I'm willing to bet you've turned to an AI chatbot to ask about something that ails you. But here's something that might surprise you. Your doctor is probably using AI too. In fact, one company, Open Evidence, claims more than 100 million Americans were treated last year by a doctor using its platform. Sure enough, I've been using these tools myself at the hospital, along with many of my peers. We lean on them to keep up with the fire hose of new research, to draft notes, even to write arduous letters to insurance companies. Mostly it's a good thing, frees us up to focus on you. But there are

0: real concerns, especially with regards to your private health information. So I think the question is fair to ask. Are you using AI in my care? Has it been approved? And how do you make sure it's accurate? These are questions you can ask your doctor. I'm Dr. Sanjay Gupta, helping you live a better life.
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0: We're Red Eye Radio. He is Eric Carley, and I'm Gary McNamara. Yes, Stephen A. Smith has experienced the racism of identity politics.
1: Okay.
0: Beautiful. We'll get to that following the bottom of the hour. If you don't know, he got the thumbs down award from the National Association of Black Journalists. It should be the National Association of Liberal Black Journalists.
1: There you go. Yeah.
0: But it's a they call it the National Association of Black Journalists, who gave him the thumbs down award.
1: Okay.
0: Because he has gone after liberal black women. They say black women, but liberal black women.
1: Mm-hmm.
0: And as I said, the modern identity politics movement, it's where I believe it started. And it started at the conservative talk show host in the early 90s when modern talk radio began.
1: Right.
0: And that's where it began. And you were called Uncle Tom. You were called everything in the book.
1: Mm-hmm.
0: If you did not, if you did not get in line, the liberal establishment, this is identity politics, where they judge you by the demographic you're in and not an individual. And they believe all blacks must think alike, that you can't have a mind of your own. How racist is that?
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4: News. I'm Sue Gussman. 29 states are now suing Meta, accusing the social media giant of getting children hooked on its platforms like Facebook and Instagram.
5: The states accuse Meta of using addictive features like infinite scrolling, personalized recommendations, and constant notifications to keep young users coming back, even as the company knew about the potential for serious harm, including anxiety, depression, and sleep problems. Meta strongly denies that, saying, quote, "We stand by our record of creating strong protections for teens and look forward to making our case in court."
4: Fox's Claudia Cowan. Cleanup underway in Hawaii when a tropical storm slammed into the island.
6: The worst damage is on the Big Island, where more than 3 feet of rain turned streams into raging rivers, washing out roads and bridges and cutting off some communities there.
4: That's Fox's Katie Byrne reporting. 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
7: Tonight, expect a chance of a thunderstorm early this evening. Otherwise, the skies will be mainly clear and temperatures staying warm at 77 degrees. Gusty winds may be present with any downpour. Tomorrow will bring partly sunny skies and hot weather with a high of 99. Tomorrow night, anticipate clear to partly cloudy conditions, and it will remain warm and humid with a low of 79. Looking ahead to Wednesday, it will be partly sunny and very hot with temperatures nearing the record high of 105 from 1962. There's a possibility of a thunderstorm in the afternoon, and the high will reach 104 degrees. I'm AccuWeather meteorologist Jason Caterina.
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1: And he is Eric Carly, and I'm Gary McNamara. The racism of identity politics hits Stephen A. Smith. We'll get to that in just 1 minute.
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1: All right. Well, Stephen A. Smith has felt the racism of identity politics.
2: Yeah.
1: The National Association of Black Journalists gave him the thumbs down award of accusing him of a pattern of disparaging prominent black women. Here we go. Right. He was on with Cuomo yesterday. Here we go, News Nation.
3: You are a black journalist. You are both of those things. But that in this day and age, you've got to pick a team, and your team would be black people, and you should not criticize them.
4: Well, first of all, black folks criticize each other all the time, amongst family, amongst friends, or whatever. That's number one. Number two, it would matter to me more, Chris, if they said that. That's not what they said. They said I disparage black women. I was raised by black women. I have two daughters. I have 10 nieces. I have four older sisters. What the hell are they talking about?
1: Okay, there he's justifying his blackness, which he doesn't have to do. But he feels that he does. I don't know if that's the liberal that's left over in him. I'll go to this. I'll go to this audio cut where he talks about the fact that he contacted the head of the National Association of Black Journalists. Here this is.
5: Ladies and gentlemen, before I tape this show, I reached out last night and asked the president of the NABJ to come on this show to have a conversation with me about her assertions that she articulated on that stage. Do you know what she said to me, ladies and gentlemen? She'd rather have a private off-the-air conversation first. Oh, really? So you can go on a public platform, denigrate me, make these accusations against me without calling. But when I challenge you to come on here face to face and have a conversation with me, now we want a private conversation.
1: He sounds shocked. He believes it's because he went after Jasmine Crockett.
2: Well, this is what I love watching is the learning process. We've seen it happen. there are so many examples. One I love the most, I think Barry Weiss, probably out of the three that were involved in the whole Twitter files thing, Schellenberger, Matt Taibbi, both talked about what they learned during that process. But what we heard from Barry Weiss, again, a former New York Times reporter, now the head of CBS News, somebody who is clearly capable of critical thinking, and what she learned along the way And remember the article she wrote? I think it was at the Free Press. I think she was already at the Free Press when she wrote it. In fact, I'm positive she was. And she said, I was wrong about Trump. And for a former New York, and she's not a conservative. I don't think you can call her a conservative.
1: No, I neither do.
2: What you can call her is a critical thinker. You can't call Stephen A. Smith a conservative. What you can say about Stephen A. Smith is he's learning a lot of things about the left. Now, I don't know what he would label himself politically as, you know, independent, in the middle, Democrat, liberal. I don't know. It doesn't matter because you and I go back and forth with certain conservatives and go, yeah, but you're not really a conservative.
1: Yeah.
2: You know, so I think the labels, the political labels are kind of falling apart because it just depends on what that person in their own mind defines, how they define that particular label.
1: Well,
2: but the learning process here, what you're hearing him, and I agree with you, you don't have to come out and defend yourself for being black, Stephen A. Smith. You don't have to do that. You don't, if you're going after somebody who has said something, that's their behavior. It doesn't matter their color of skin. It doesn't matter your color of skin, whether you both have the same color of skin or different colors of skin is irrelevant.
1: Right. And that's what he should have said. Skin color is not relevant to this situation at all. I'm a human being. If you had a problem with what I said about whoever you are accusing me of saying ugly things about, please tell me what it is, and we'll have a debate on that. The skin color doesn't matter.
2: Yeah.
1: It matters whether I have credibility in my argument, whether my argument is a good argument against another person. The fact that he has to talk about being raised by black women, having daughters by black women, shows the liberalism that is still in him and the identity politics that is still remaining in Stephen A. Smith, because he feels in order to justify any position he has to justify his blackness with his, you know, with his relatives, which is just, it makes no sense. It's a simple argument. You're making the case because we all know liberal blacks are allowed to go after conservative blacks.
2: Yeah.
1: There's no problem with that at all.
2: Right.
1: The problem is Stephen A. Smith was making good, solid points against Jasmine Crockett, and he's been making good, solid points as he evolves slowly from the insanity of the left.
2: Yeah.
1: And right. He's coming out, and he's very strong, and he went after Jasmine Crockett for her total, complete, insane narrative on the issues. If the National Association of Black Journalists came and said, we disagree with this comment here, that's wrong, that's fine.
2: That's
1: you
2: okay.
1: can have that debate.
2: Sure.
1: What they're saying is, in general, you can't attack the opinions of somebody that has your own skin color. That is so damn racist, because what they are saying is, all blacks must get in line.
2: Yes.
1: All blacks must think alike. I saw this early on when modern talk radio began, and the number of you go back to the, you know, the Larry Elders, the Armstrong Williams, you know, way back then, what's his name? Walter Williams, when he filled in for filled in for Rush, Thomas Sowell, whatever. Mm-hmm. All of these conservatives who happen to have a deeper tint of skin than I do, that is not material to anything
2: right.
1: that comes out of the brain, they wish to focus on the skin color. That is the racism of identity politics. It is the absolute racism of the National Association of Black Journalists going after Stephen A. Smith. When you judge people by the color of their skin, that's racist, And liberal blacks do it all the time. They've been doing it for the last 40 years that I've been almost a radio talk show host. I go back to the late 80s when you had, you know, after Rush really went national in 88, then you had talk radio just explode over the next couple of years. I became a talk show host in 89. And that's where it started. And, you know, it's racism. You don't judge people by groups. You judge them as individuals. Did he make a solid point? Did he make a solid and accurate point? Should be the only discussion that anybody has against Stephen A. Smith.
2: Well, you know, Stephen A. Smith was the voice at ESPN that turned it political, if you think about it. He was the one that really started ranting about politics, and then all of a sudden ESPN became political. Now, having said that, everything was becoming political. There was political discussion everywhere you turned. You know, the Food Network. Hey, today we're making some homemade cheese biscuits. But first, let's talk about that Trump guy. It was both good for the left. They saw it as a good thing when ESPN was on the rise as a political talk show channel. And then, of course, behind the scenes, their ownership looked at it and said, this isn't a good thing because it's turning people off. Now, the reason I point that out is because the left hailed Stephen A. Smith as somebody who was a loud voice for them, that he could get on there and he could rant, and he was getting attention for it, until all of a sudden he started pointing out realities. Now, we must disconnect. One day, you're the hero. And if you involve any critical thinking whatsoever, you're the oppressor. And it doesn't matter who you are. If you do anything at all that has any bit of common sense at all, you're going to be judged by the radicals, and they're going to come at you. And of course, in this case, they're going to do this based on skin color,
1: mm-hmm.
2: which, again, if your organization, regardless of who your organization is judging people and judging their and saying all of the thoughts of this group must be the same based on the skin color, that's racism. It's the same thing as when former President Obama in 2024 scolded black males for supporting Trump. Basically, how dare you?
1: Yep.
2: That's arrogance, but it's also racism. You must get in line.
1: Yep. You cannot have independent thought if you're a black person. You must believe this, and any deviation from it, and you are demonized as being a racist because you have chosen to have your own individual observations
2: yep.
1: and analysis of what you see.
2: Yep.
1: And if you do that, you are branded an Uncle Tom. You're branded a traitor to your race. It is the most racist thing that we see today is the identity politics, which is mainstream in the Democratic Party, and it needs to stop. And right there, what Stephen A. Smith did is what we're saying Republicans shouldn't do.
2: Right.
1: Never go on the defensive.
2: Right.
1: Attack back.
2: Right.
1: Attack with the logic that we as a country should deal with individuals, and the credibility of the argument of that individual is the only thing that matters.
2: Yep. Full stop.
1: Skin color, sex, when it comes to your opinion, not relevant at all.
2: Right.
1: Doesn't matter whether you're gay, trans, black, female, whatever. Those arguments, those things do not come into when you are making an argument.
2: Right.
1: It matters whether you have credibility, whether it's truthful, and whether you know what the hell you're talking about.
2: Yeah.
1: We're Red Eye Radio.
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0: We are Red Eye Radio. He is Eric Carly, and I'm Gary McNamara. Now, I'm happy that all this is happening. I'm actually happy the National Association of Black Journalists went after Stephen A. Smith. It gives us an opportunity. Each time these things happen, it gives us an opportunity to point out where the left is and to point out the racism of identity politics that the Democrats already, well, they used to know. The moderates now are afraid to say anything, but they know. They've been talking about it for years, how they've got to stop this. They got to stop judging people by groups. They just can't do it.
1: Yeah.
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12: Diplomatic stalemate. I'm Sue Guzman, Fox News. 60-day interim ceasefire deal between the U.S. and Iran expiring, with both sides standing firm in their positions and no new agreement in sight. Meanwhile, President Trump says Iran wants a deal with the U.S., but remains unwilling to accept what he described as necessary terms, as we hear from Fox's Jonathan Hunt.
1: President Trump is still sounding bullish, telling Fox News, quote, they should put up the white flag of surrender. I have no time schedule. I'm not in a hurry. President Trump clearly feels that the U.S. naval blockade is having a cumulative effect on Iran's economy and might ultimately bring Iranian officials to the table. From Iran's words, that does not seem likely anytime soon.
12: The Islamic Revolutionary Guard Corps says the U.S. needs to accept their failure to prevent further losses. White House Middle East negotiator Jared Kushner wrapping up a meeting with both Israeli leader Benjamin Netanyahu and Hamas leadership as the administration pushes for a permanent ceasefire deal in Gaza.
13: They said all the right things, and so we're going to give them a chance to perform, but it's going to have to be based on actions and steps. And I hope it will be true.
12: Officials indicating moderate optimism after the talks, despite no agreement being reached. President Trump has ordered the Pentagon to cut back on military exercises with South Korea. The president also says the military drill sent an inappropriate and hostile signal to North Korea. He blames South Korea for refusing to help U.S. protect ships in the Strait of Hormuz from Iranian attacks.
14: You know, when you ask somebody, would you like to give us a hand, and they say, no thanks. And then we're guarding them from a country and paying ourselves billions of dollars, costing us billions and billions of dollars to protect not only them, but other countries.
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12: Opening statements in California Tuesday as Meta faces another trial over child safety concerns.
26: The attorneys general of California, Colorado, Kentucky, and New Jersey claim that Meta deliberately made its Instagram and Facebook platforms harmfully addictive for children. They want the judge to impose a long list of restrictions on how the platforms operate for minors, as well as up to $1.4 trillion in penalties. Meta says, quote, rather than sticking to the facts or the law, the states have instead decided to chase an outlandish payout. We stand by our record of creating strong protections for teens.
12: Fox Business's Ashley Webster. Scheduling change, delaying the beginning of the Luigi Mangione state trial for the murder of a healthcare CEO.
27: Mangione's state case in New York will not get underway September 8th as previously scheduled. State Justice Gregory Caro is being urged by Mangione's defense team to dismiss murder and weapons counts. It comes after last week's federal proceeding where Mangione pleaded guilty to stalking charges. The defense argues the state trial would amount to being tried twice for the same crime or double jeopardy, which is prohibited. The Manhattan DA and Mangione's defense will submit motions in October. Mangione's next court appearance, December 10th. In New York, Grinnell Scott, Fox News.
12: High school student killed a fellow student and himself in a school shooting in the southern Philippines on Monday. School shooting in the Philippines back in June left three high school students dead. And opening statements began Monday on the Tupac Shakur murder trial in Las Vegas. Prosecutors say Dwayne Keith D. Davis orchestrated the 1996 shooting as an act of revenge, but didn't pull the trigger. Davis has pleaded not guilty. I'm Sue Guzman. This is Fox News.
0: Tonight, expect a chance of a thunderstorm early this evening. Otherwise, the skies will be mainly clear and temperatures staying warm at 77 degrees. Gusty winds may be present with any downpour. Tomorrow will bring partly sunny skies and hot weather with a high of 99. Tomorrow night, anticipate clear to partly cloudy conditions, and it will remain warm and humid with a low of 79. Looking ahead to Wednesday, it will be partly sunny and very hot with temperatures nearing the record high of 105 from 1962. There's a possibility of a thunderstorm in the afternoon, and the high will reach 104 degrees. I'm AccuWeather meteorologist Jason Catarina.
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3: 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Gary McNamara and Eric Harley talk about everything from politics to social issues and news of the day. Whether you're up late or you're just starting your day, welcome to the show from the Relief Factor Studios. 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
18: All across America, we are Red Eye Radio. He's Eric Harley and I'm Gary McNamara. I'm telling you. Yeah? It's... I mean, we're doomed, but it's so much fun. Well, it is. It's kind of a conundrum that we come in and we've got just a basket full,
20: yeah,
18: of goodies. But then if you have the mindset of, oh my gosh, those kids who believe climate change is, you know, going to end the world by 2030. Or 2035, and they don't see a reason for being in the classroom. If you've got that kind of mindset, it would scare you. There are things that frighten me, but it makes this job interesting. It really is a two-sided coin.
20: Well, I mean, like I said, the Stephen A. Smith stuff I think is fantastic because it gives us an opportunity to actually talk about the substance of the issues, and it's quite entertaining what leads us to talk about all these issues. For example, this one here. WNBA admits security in Atlanta was wrong to make fans cover shirts at the Dream Fever game. The WNBA admitted Monday that league security improperly forced a mother and her teenage daughter to cover up their XXXY athletic shirts during Sunday's game between the Indiana Fever and the Atlantic Dream. The WNBA is aware of interactions at last night's game in Atlanta, in which fans were asked by the league security to cover those shirts. The WNBA spokesperson said in a statement, this should not have happened. The Dream also responded on Monday, distancing the organization from the security decision and placing responsibility with the league. I mean, they're going back and forth doing it.
18: But, yeah.
20: I mean, that was just hilarious. I'm like, wow, this is great. This may be one of my favorites, though. Are you ready for this?
18: Okay.
20: Oh my gosh. We never got to this. This is from late last week, and this is after you had Enos Kanter. Is it Freedom? Did they make that his last name? And Royce White decide to enter into the WNBA draft. And this is part of the discussion on CNN. Okay, here we go.
18: All right.
20: Listen. But it's not this discussion. It's the response from Royce White that is just like a headline from the Babylon Bee.
18: Nah.
20: Here we go.
21: Appears to be performance, publicity stunt, whatever you want to call it. The WNBA commissioner said that player eligibility remains the same and preserving the integrity of our game and ensuring fair competition will always remain among the league's highest priorities. How likely is this move going to advance the league's discussions here? What do you think about that?
22: I think that the PA, the Players Association, as well as the league will probably be a little more clear about what they mean by women playing in the WNBA. I think, unfortunately, those two retired players were looking for some attention and trying to prove a point. And they may have gotten the attention and proved the point they wanted, but they've just added to what I believe is such a disheartening time for a league that's been around for 30 years, correct? And it's still very young in terms of what a league should look like, a professional league should look like. And they have just gotten to the point where they finally have the attention that they deserve, that they've worked so hard for all of these years, and people are co-opting this message. Now, Pamela, I know you know this, but when this league started, these women, it was sweat equity. It was for the love of the game. They were making maybe $15,000 a year, and they had other side jobs. They were doing it because they loved to play basketball, because there was no professional league for women. And so now we have people changing the entire conversation, and they don't deserve this. It's really unfortunate. And the true fans, the fans who have been here from the beginning, not these flyover fans who just joined, who are causing the ruckus, are really disappointed, because there's some excellent basketball being played by these ladies, and they will continue to keep the main thing the main thing and try to quiet this narrative, oh, what is a woman playing in sports? I think we shouldn't even answer those questions. I understand Sophie felt like she had to say something, but there's no way in today's political climate that you can answer a question like that without someone else giving you some push and some shove about what you're really trying to say.
20: It's Carrie Champion. No idea who she is. All right, but yeah. Then the anchor from CNN, and then Royce White responds. Well, first off, let's analyze what was said there. Nothing. That was an attempt to say that those that wish that female sports remains female sports are the ones that started this.
18: Right.
20: It didn't start that way. No. We've been following it for the last decade. We know, we can tell you when it started. We can tell you precisely when it started and became a big issue when Obama went through the process to change Title IX.
18: Yeah.
20: There was not one Republican or conservative even talking about this issue. It came from Obama. And once Obama said it, everybody on the left bowed down and said, yes, let's talk about this all being a social construct.
18: Yeah.
20: And then boom, it just blew up. That's where, not that it wasn't being talked about, because it was, but the entire debate started from the left. And so this is again trying to blame the right for responding. And this is just a continuation of the response from the right, as the left keeps attempting to put biological males in female sports.
18: Yep.
20: We just shouldn't talk about it at all because you can't win. Then you should have told Obama to shut up.
18: Right.
20: You know, and don't bring it up. Look, we don't live in the bubble of today. We have memories. We're not clouded with artificial joy hangovers. We know what... We know how this whole thing started.
18: We have different type of hangovers.
20: It came from love. But Royce White here, this is just great. CNN, this is so disgusting and bigoted. Two cis women refusing to affirm my black trans lesbian identity. One of them is white, so that's her white privilege, and the other is a self-hating Uncle Tom bootlicker. They are gatekeeping femininity and womanhood. Eric, I read that and I went, my God, that could have been a Babylon Bee headline a couple of weeks ago.
18: Oh, yeah.
20: We understand exactly what he's doing.
18: Yeah.
20: Everybody knows what he's doing. We all know it. But it's all based on the arguments that the left has made. Royce White is not making this stuff up. It's not like, I'm just going to throw this stuff out, and it has no origin whatsoever.
18: Yeah, you know, it is the insanity. They really, again, don't argue the point. They only argue the person that is countering them. They can't argue the issue. They can't debate the issue. What does the W in WNBA stand for?
20: They think it's horrible Think about this. These are, and you, when you look at it, you know, the WNBA has defended biological males playing in sports, but not in their league.
5: Right.
20: They're upset that biological males have taken coaching positions in women's leagues.
5: Yes.
20: Yet they're advocating for biological males. So then when it comes to, okay, define what a woman is, which is the entire argument.
18: Well, we shouldn't be having this discussion at all because that's what the other side wants.
20: Well, yeah.
5: That's exactly the point. They don't want to have the discussion. Because to get this to, I won't say the logical end, but the end dictated by their own playbook, it means men will be playing on the teams. It means men will be coaching the teams. What do you call an all-male WNBA? Oh, I got it. The NBA.
20: It'd actually be the G League or whatever is the D League, whatever the minor league is.
5: The WNBA LGBTQ. I think we already had the CBA, didn't we?
20: Yeah. I remember I used to go to the games when I was living in Rockford.
5: The town where I graduated high school had one. They played at the university. Basketball.
20: It was like the D League is court. Whatever. I think it's the D League that you know.
5: Is the, it D League?
20: Yeah, but they would draw great though. I mean, I look at a lot of the D League games. There's nobody there.
5: So,
20: but the CBA. I remember in Rock. I mean, they used to have 6,000-7,000 people.
5: One of the players on the CBA team in Wichita Falls at one time was dating Spinderella. Now, if you go back, and I was a DJ at the time, Spinderella was part of Salt and Pepper. And so when she would, a couple of times she came into town to go to a game. And of course, you know, that was big news for a town of 100,000. But the CBA team didn't need a celebrity to be there. In that case, people went to the games. I went to several games myself. I didn't always have time because of my schedule, but I went to some CBA teams or games. You can't, there's no way to deny that the liberal playbook ending to this dictates you must have men playing on the team.
20: And we have to go back again because this is what they're trying to say now. How dare they, we can't believe that they're bringing this up. Why? This is not an issue. Of course it's an issue. Obama brought it to national prominence by saying we're going to change Title IX. I'm putting in an executive order, and the Department of Justice, Department of Education are going to make it so biological males can play against biological females.
5: Right.
20: Because Title IX was to focus on biological women. Obama said, no, I've come to believe that that's a social construct. Race is a social construct. Mr. Genius can't explain what a man or a woman is.
5: Right, yeah.
20: And I used to call him Mr. Genius because remember when Obama was the smartest man in the world, we're like, yeah. Wow, you got to be kidding. That was the ultimate. That was the absolute ultimate of what Dad used to say. Oh, and I was corrected over the weekend.
5: Right? What's that?
20: My brother corrected me over the weekend.
5: Oh, what'd he say?
20: Because I always said, my dad said, you give somebody a title and they get an infusion of brains. My brother went, no. That's not what Dad said. I go, it's not. He goes, no. Dad said you give somebody a title and they get an instant infusion of brains. And I went, oh, okay, that's even better. That's right. I forgot about the instant.
5: Wait a minute. But does your brother know you drive a Range Rover? Does he know who you are?
20: By the way, again, if you go to my Twitter page, I've been hacked. Okay, so the cryptocurrency Range Rover post that's up there is not my post, just so you
5: know. Now, wouldn't it be cool if the hackers, after they hacked your account, they parked a Range Rover in front of your house with some keys and said, hey, it's yours. This is our gift for being able to take over your account.
20: I'd rather take the crypto. But
18: well, I don't know which one loses value quicker.
20: So now we're going to get the crypto people. You guys are making fun of crypto. I'm making fun of crypto.
18: Yeah.
20: But, you know, we remember how this all started. We remember that 99.9% of the House, the Democrats in the House, voted for the radical transgender movement to continue. The mainstream Democrats voted. They were defeated because there were a couple cross the line, one or two cross the line, and the Republicans, mm-hmm. you know, defeated it, and it could never get through the Senate. But the fact is, the vast majority of Democrat members of Congress, like 99%, want men exposing them, biological men exposing themselves to women in locker rooms. They want biological men to play against women. Remember, we remember this, the boycott of North Carolina, because North Carolina said, no, men should not go into women's bathrooms. Remember the attempted boycott in Texas.
18: Yeah. Yeah.
20: This all came from the left. The right did not create this debate.
18: Nope.
20: They answered the debate, the insanity of the narrative coming from the left.
18: Yep.
20: So, wow, I do love it. I mean, the Royce White, Enos Kanter, freedom is making some points, but Royce White is just being as absolutely blunt as you could possibly be.
18: Mm-hmm.
20: You know, and they don't want to, that's why they don't want to deal with it. That's why there's like, well, we should just shouldn't talk about it anymore. Well, you got to define it.
18: No, you know, that's the next play. Look, this is a distraction. The league needs to focus on the league and blah, blah, blah. No, no, no, no, no, no, no, no, no. You took up a cause. Are you a hero or not? Do you believe what you said? Do you believe what you wore on that T-shirt or not?
20: Why are you running away from it?
18: Right. Because if you are, if you don't actually believe, if you're not willing to fight for it, then you're not a true advocate. So come out and say, I'm not really an advocate of this. And then we can quit talking about it.
20: Yeah, right. Yeah, settle it. Biological women should play in the league and that should be it.
18: Yep.
20: If you don't settle it, the debate and then the possible lawsuits will continue.
18: If you're an

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0: We are Red Eye Radio. He's Eric Harley, and I'm Gary McNamara. We got more great audio coming up here.
1: A lot of
0: audio, and really stories. It's funny because the insanity is getting so great that by the time we get to even, you know, Tuesday, Wednesday, Thursday, there's still stories from, like, the weekend that we haven't gotten to.
1: Yeah.
0: So we'll get to all of it coming up. Plus, a great comment in general encompasses everything we talked about from Representative Brandon Gill. It was really, really decent stuff. What else is going on in the ballroom? Don't care. I'm sorry. I just
1: Swalwell and Fang Fang.
0: Oh, we'll get to the Swalwell and Fang Fang thing. Yes,
1: yeah.
0: Swalwell and Fang Fang. Apparently, it's official. It's out now from the ethics committee. He had sex with Fang Fang.
1: Yeah, honey, I want to go launch a balloon over Montana.
0: Yeah, let's go do that.
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4: 6 News, I'm Ted Linder. Cleanup continues in Hawaii after a tropical storm slammed into the islands this weekend.
5: The worst damage is on the Big Island, where more than 3 feet of rain turned streams into raging rivers, washing out roads and bridges and cutting off some communities there.
4: Fox's Katie Byrne. A 60-day U.S. ceasefire with Iran expired Monday, but the agreement collapsed several weeks ago as violence continues on both sides. Regardless of the deal, a permanent peace solution continues to evade negotiators.
6: President Trump is still sounding bullish, telling Fox News, quote, they should put up the white flag of surrender. President Trump clearly feels that the U.S. naval blockade is having a cumulative effect on Iran's economy.
4: Fox's Jonathan Hunt. In a possible new development in the death of actress Hayden Panettiere, a 911 dispatch recording referenced an apparent overdose. However, an overdose has not been confirmed. 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
1: And he is Eric Cronin, and I'm Gary McNamara. 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
1: Remember last week when we were talking about the talent?
2: Oh, yeah.
1: Referring to us as the talent. This happened a few years ago.
2: Yeah.
1: Somebody in the building told our crew, don't bother the talent.
2: Don't distract the talent.
1: Right. Don't distract the talent.
2: Yeah. Somebody in radio years ago deemed the on-air people as the talent.
1: Now, it can get quite confusing. Over the weekend when I was in Buffalo and driving down Genesee Street towards the airport, and there's the strip joint. The Gentleman's Cabaret.
2: Right.
1: Yes. The Gentleman's Cabaret. And it said, always looking for new talent. Well, you know, me being naive, I saw, right there, always looking for new talent, Gentleman's Cabaret. I thought they might be looking for an announcer. I went in. Oh, my gosh. No way.
2: Yeah, no, they weren't. No. It, by the way, what kind of talent are they looking for? I'm guessing it's not juggling.
1: I'm not going to touch that one.
2: I also wouldn't touch it.
1: But I burst out loud. I was heading to the airport early in the morning, and you know, it's what, 3:45 in the morning on Sunday morning. And I go by, and I just burst out laughing,
2: looking for new talent
1: after the discussion we had last week.
2: So it's like the old Ed McMahon talent search show.
1: Yeah.
2: Let's welcome to the stage Candy.
1: And it was like 3:45, and the parking lot was packed. I was like, wow, really?
2: Wait.
1: On a Sunday night? Excuse me, it was a Saturday. No, I'm sorry. Monday morning. I actually was going by on a Saturday night, Sunday morning.
2: So Sunday morning, just hours before church begins, it was packed?
1: Yes. Yes, okay. All right. But I burst out loud. And I've always gotten a kick out of when they call somebody, you know, a strip joint, a gentleman's cabaret.
2: Yeah. All the gentlemen in there. I'm sure they open the doors for the ladies. I'm sure they take off their hat when they're in the presence of a lady.
1: But the term also, not just gentlemen, but cabaret.
2: Yeah.
1: You know, I get this like they're
2: doing a big show. Like it's, you know, there's a dance routine they all have to rehearse with a choreographer.
1: Well, there is the DJ, I'm assuming.
2: This is like way off Broadway. Yeah.
1: Yes, way off Broadway.
2: Yeah.
1: Oh, man.
2: And the only singing is happening from Axl Rose.
1: All right, you ready?
2: Okay.
1: A socialist New York lawmaker defended shoplifting during a press conference last week, arguing that people who steal necessities are doing so because of a biological need. Emily Gallagher, a New York State Assemblywoman, made the comments outside Manhattan Criminal Court while discussing crimes of poverty. Most of what we saw were crimes of poverty, people that were stealing things like toothpaste,
2: toothpaste.
1: Too many drinks at the gentleman's cabaret. Stealing things like toothpaste. People were stealing things like, you know, soap. And that means if you're stealing those things, you need them, she said, according to the New York Post.
3: Okay.
1: And here we are choosing to protect billion-dollar companies like CVS and Walgreens over the people who are struggling to get by.
3: Ah.
1: So I would say that the true crime is that there is such incredible wealth disparity in the city that there are people who can be thrown in jail simply for having a biological need. Now, Gallagher is a member of the Democrat Socialist of America, has echoed the organization's platform that includes a long-term goal of abolishing prisons entirely.
3: Uh-huh.
1: She has called for treatment, not jail approach, even though most first-time shoplifters do not face jail time in New York. Gallagher, along with several other lawmakers, also called on Mamdani to fulfill his campaign pledge to end broken windows policing. The comments drew quick criticism from Republican lawmakers. Queens City Councilwoman Vicky Palladino wrote on X, "They want you to imagine a poor mother being thrown in prison for stealing a tube of toothpaste she could not afford. That has never been policy in New York City to begin with. In reality, shoplifting of items like soap and toothpaste are usually organized and at scale to benefit of gangs who then sell the stolen products on the streets themselves," Palladino said. "People like Emily Gallagher try to obfuscate reality because they want to enable this very activity. They know it's devastating to retail stores, and that's the point. They're communists, and they want to use crime to force these stores to close. Your toothpaste and shampoo aren't, you know, isn't locked up because a poor mom once stole a bottle. Walgreens and CVS aren't closing locations citywide because they lost a few bars of soap.
3: Mm.
1: This is happening because organized gangs have been allowed to constantly ransack the stores, enabled by people like Emily Gallagher, and the rest of us pay dearly for that."
2: Yeah, you know, It's this weird, again, it goes back to AOC when all that was happening in New York City. I mean, it's still happening, but when it was really on the rise, she said they're just trying to feed their families. When people steal, they're just trying to feed their families.
1: And this is when the gangs were going in because
2: it was organized. Yeah, when they came back to it, people may not know. I've talked about it, but they may not have heard the fact that these corporations, the companies that own these stores, hired their own private detectives in order to find out what was happening to this product, right? The people who were behind stealing the product and then where it was going, where it was ending up, and sometimes it ended up on someone's Amazon store or they were selling it online. They were making money from it. So when you talk about, well, if they're stealing soap, they're just trying to be clean. Well, I don't know if you've noticed, but if you go in and you buy in certain stores, I don't know if it's every store, but if you go in and buy like the big jug of laundry detergent, some of them have the little thing, the little security thing on them.
1: Yeah.
2: And it became a trend. Because it's so expensive, it's like $20 a jug or whatever it is, and so you go in there and grab, you know, 10, you've got $200, right? And so they've got all these, you know, security measures now on these things, expensive, you know, all this more expensive stuff. Sometimes it's behind glass.
1: Mm-hmm.
2: There's a certain kind of eye drop that it's very expensive, I think overpriced, but it's buying glass at the store I shop at. And you look at this, it's a organized operation that goes in, takes this stuff, and they go to sell it. They're not doing it to feed their families. Maybe a few exceptions. I remember walking in one time was walking into the grocery store in my neighborhood. And this, there were three people. Two of them had big boxes in their hands. And as I look down into the boxes, as they run past me, I'm walking in and they're kind of running out. Those boxes were filled with lunch meat. And the lunch meat, you know, as everybody knows, is can be very expensive. And there was a car. I look around, the manager's behind them, you know, trailing out, and he's got like a camera up on his cell phone. And they get into this car that pulls up. I mean, they're doing this like a bank heist. They got a driver and everything. So they got two big boxes filled with lunch meat, and then boom, they're out. I don't know what they did with the lunch meat. I don't know if you can put that on eBay. I probably wouldn't be buying lunch meat off of eBay. There's some advice. But it's probably not a good idea. And because that's what I thought to myself is, okay, that's what you're stealing? You know, you're stealing a perishable item. And they were two young people. And, you know, I'd say, I'm just going to say 30-ish. And a third person that was behind them, and then a fourth person driving that car. So this was organized. And I don't know what they were looking to do with that lunch meat. I can't tell you. But it was so bizarre to me. And it clearly, I think it was beyond having a sandwich. I'm just going to say that. You know, I've heard the stories about, you know, the guy walks in and he puts some food item or something, you know, in his clothing, you know, and then he's trying to walk out with it, and then they catch him and he's telling the story, you know, I'm homeless or I'm out of work, I got to feed my kids, that kind of thing. There are a few exceptions to this. What's going on today? What's going on today, primarily, to the largest extent, it is organized crime. It's going in and knowing that these locales are put into place, including ours where we live, that if you don't steal above a certain amount, any of the individuals, each of the individuals can go to that limit in terms of what they steal, and it's not going to be, the local authorities say, fill out a form online for that retailer. The retailer's not going to get a visit. The police aren't going to come there. They're not going to spend time doing that. So it's unlikely those individuals are ever going to be caught, especially if they go to different stores in different, in a city like ours, you've got, I don't know how many different suburbs and stores you could go to and do that and get away with it until the end of time, because nobody's going to hunt you down. They know this. These organizations know this. No, let's not put them in prison. They're trying to feed their family. What these individuals want, what these liberal activists want, is a lawless society. What they want is no borders. The DSA has been very clear. They want no national defense. They want no police, no prisons, no Senate. And the House runs the White House.
1: And the Supreme Court.
2: And the Supreme Court.
1: They're nuts.
2: They're absolutely nuts.
1: Bat
2: soup crazy.
1: We are Red Eye Radio.
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0: We are Red Eye Radio. He's Eric Cronin. I'm Gary McNamara. Look, you and I look back at this, you know, that New York State Assembly woman who said, you know, it's just poor people stealing a tube of toothpaste shouldn't go to prison.
1: Yeah.
0: And it was like the Republican, the city council of Queens said, that's not happening.
1: Right.
0: Nobody's stealing a thing of toothpaste and goes to jail.
1: Right.
0: These are organized gang that go in and rip off every soap, toothpaste, deodorant, whatever, and then they sell them on the streets.
1: Yeah. Yeah.
0: That's what's going on.
1: Right.
0: And you know, when you look at it, they don't care. They hope. They look at the CBS, whatever. I mean, you think about it, there really isn't as much outcry from Democrat politicians, for example. There's a little bit of it, but there isn't a huge outcry when the supermarkets close in those areas.
1: Right.
0: They've gotten to the point of, and I agree with the Queens councilwoman, Palladino, who said they're communists. They want all these things to fail.
1: Yep.
0: They don't want companies to succeed.
1: Right.
0: They want crime to happen.
1: Oh, yes.
0: And it all goes back to Bragg. You think about it. It was Bragg got in office in Manhattan and said, actually came out and said, if you commit an armed robbery but don't shoot the gun, we're not going to prosecute you for a felony until there was such an outcry. But this is the insane mentality of the Democrats today.

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6: The MOU comes to an end. I'm Ted Lindner, Fox News. The Memorandum of Understanding meant to buy time for negotiation with Iran ending after 60 days on Monday. Fox's Jessica Rosenthal with the details.
7: President Trump said of the now expired Memorandum of Understanding with Iran,
8: "Well, they want to make a deal, but they're not going to make the kind of a deal that I feel is necessary."
7: He said the Strait of Hormuz is open. The U.S. blockade against Iran is working, and they are taking millions of barrels of oil out each week, despite Iranian officials' rhetoric.
8: "We have total control over the Strait. Now, they can be a nuisance. They can put a mine in the water, and people don't like having mines hit their million-dollar ships, you know, et cetera. But the blockade has been very effective."
7: A senior Iranian official told Reuters they will shift into a full-blown offensive mode now in the Strait. Jessica Rosenthal, Fox News.
6: Actress Hayden Panettiere is dead at the age of 36. Fox's Christina Coleman with the latest details.
9: Law enforcement sources tell TMZ that a friend of the 36-year-old actress found her unresponsive in an apartment in Greenville, South Carolina, and called 911. Panettiere was pronounced dead at the apartment. TMZ reports that Narcan man was found at the scene. Officials have not confirmed her cause of death yet. She's known for her star roles in Nashville, Heroes, Remember the Titans, and much more. She also detailed the challenges she faced in a memoir, including addiction, domestic abuse, and being exploited as a child from all the stardom. She says during her battle with substance abuse, she gave custody of her daughter to her former fiance, Ukrainian boxer Vladimir Klitschko.
6: Panettiere is the fifth youngest Grammy nominee as well. Fewer kindergartners are getting vaccinations, exemptions reaching a record high. Federal data showing this year marks the fourth consecutive year of rising exemption rates, mostly due to non-medical reasons. 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
6: Florida's primary is today, where party voters pick nominees for statewide and congressional races. Fox's Evan Brown.
13: Both Democrats and Republicans in Florida will pick party nominees today in races for governor, U.S. Senate, and for Congress in new congressional districts following redistricting intended to be advantageous to the GOP. Some races within both parties include candidates accused of anti-Semitism, and some races pit so-called establishment Democratic incumbents against Democratic socialist-backed challengers. Florida's primary is closed, meaning voters needed to register with a party in advance. Between mail-in and early voting, more than 2 million ballots have already been cast before today. In Miami, Eben Brown, Fox News.
6: Primary is also being held in Alaska and Wyoming on Tuesday. Cleanup underway in Hawaii this week after Lala swept through the islands this weekend. Fox's Katie Byrne in Honolulu.
14: For some communities, recovery could take weeks or even months. Here on the island of Oahu, we're seeing trees down and truckloads of debris being hauled away. Severino Soriano has the day off because of a tree that came down at the cafe he works at.
15: Took out a lot of the power lines that are up in the mountains and stuff like that.
14: The worst damage is on the Big Island, where more than 3 feet of rain turned streams into raging rivers, washing out roads and bridges and cutting off some communities there. And as recovery begins, officials are already watching another area of low pressure far east of Hawaii that could develop this week. In Honolulu, Katie Byrne, Fox Weather.
6: The governor says officials will decide later on this week whether or not schools will reopen at any time this week. And ICE proposing liability insurance for local police officers who make immigration arrests. The plan would cover up to $500,000 in personal liability, with ICE reimbursing officers for the cost. Critics say it could reduce accountability for misconduct. I'm Ted Lindner. This is Fox News.
16: Tonight, expect a chance of a thunderstorm early this evening. Otherwise, the skies will be mainly clear and temperatures staying warm at 77 degrees. Gusty winds may be present with any downpour. Tomorrow will bring partly sunny skies and hot weather with a high of 99. Tomorrow night, anticipate clear to partly cloudy conditions, and it will remain warm and humid with a low of 79. Looking ahead to Wednesday, it will be partly sunny and very hot with temperatures nearing the record high of 105 from 1962. There's a possibility of a thunderstorm in the afternoon, and the high will reach 104 degrees. I'm AccuWeather meteorologist Jason Caterina.
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18: Gary McNamara and Eric Hurley talk about everything from politics to social issues and news of the day. Whether you're up late or you're just starting your day, welcome to the show. From the Relief Factor Studios, this is Red Eye Radio.
19: All across America, we are Red Eye Radio. He is Eric Hurley and I'm Gary McNamara. Good morning.
20: Hi.
19: All right, first off.
20: Yeah.
19: We should have got to this earlier. We had promoted it, but the FBI stumbled on disgraced ex-representative Eric Swalwell's affair with Chinese spy Fang Fang when the Bureau tried to recruit her to be a double agent.
20: Wow.
19: Where was this revealed?
20: Yeah.
19: In bombshell documents.
20: Oh, yeah. Bombshell was everywhere.
19: Into the New York Post.
20: Yeah.
19: Swalwell even joked that Fang Fang worked for the Ministry of State Security, according to declassified documents released Monday by the White House Government Transparency Task Force. Congressman Swalwell commented that Fang was suspected as associated with the Chinese CIA in a joking manner. Fang further joked that all Ministry of State Security officers were either old men or ladies. Therefore, she could not be MSS, a 2013 FBI memo said.
20: Is she saying she's no lady?
19: Not an old lady.
20: Oh, they're old.
19: Old ladies. Yes.
20: Okay. Old men or old ladies. Okay. All right.
19: 2 years later, Swalwell.
20: Wrong scandal.
19: You know, you're an old talk show host when your funniest moments.
20: Yeah. We don't want to go through Swalwell's sins.
19: You mean Falwell's sins?
20: Well, no, I'm saying Swalwell had his own sins. I don't want to go through that list. It would take too long.
19: Swalwell was forced to tell feds he had sex with Fang, something that raised alarm bells at the time because of his position on the House Permanent Select Committee on Intelligence.
20: Okay.
19: Wow. Wow. And this goes back a ways, too. Swalwell confessed in 2015 to physical relations with Fang on a handful of occasions.
20: Mm-hmm.
19: Boy, she has no taste. GOP leadership.
20: Yeah. No, or she has an enormous dedication to her country.
19: Now, GOP leadership briefly booted him from the Intel Committee because they all knew this. The Democrats later put him back on it.
20: Yes.
19: If you remember.
20: Yes. He was on his way to being governor of California.
19: Yeah.
20: And this isn't what took him down in that effort. My gosh.
19: The 2013 memo revealed that an undercover FBI agent exposed the possibility of recruiting Fang, who was given the code name Rusty Thumbs for reasons that remain unclear.
20: Well.
19: To a cutout company apparently run by the Bureau, RT advised that she would be able to use her sexuality on politicians if she wished to because she was young and pretty, the memo noted. RT further explained that she also had an opportunity to marry rich in Beijing, but chose not to because she wanted to find her own path.
20: Swalwell.
19: Officials also knew at the time that Fang, whose parents were both Chinese intelligence officers, had affiliations with Beijing's spy agency and noted she gave inconsistent accounts of her parents' retirement plans as well as ambiguous statements about her past. Chinese media previously reported that Fang alleged that both the FBI and the CIA attempted to recruit her. Part of what fueled the Fed's belief that they could convert Fang to work as a double agent was their belief that her motivations appeared to be centered on money and power. Wow, same as Swalwell. They further assess that she exhibited certain egotistical, narcissistic traits. Wow, just like Swalwell, which may impact her suitability as a source. But in March of 2014, agents concluded that Fang could not be trusted to reliably provide information on China in exchange for money and closed the recruitment file. 6 days later, the FBI opened a probe into Swalwell. Remember, 2014, who was president?
20: That would be Barack Obama.
19: Yeah, this wasn't Trump going after him. This was the FBI, you know, there under Obama.
20: Mm-hmm.
19: The feds gave Swalwell a classified briefing on the matter on April 30th, 2015. At the time, he was seeing her every 2 months, according to declassified documents. So, wow.
20: That was, and yeah. So Comey was FBI director then.
19: The congressman has never, the congressman has never been accused of wrongdoing in the matter, and your attempt to release the file is a transparent attempt to smear him and undermine his campaign for governor of California. His attorneys wrote in a cease and desist letter to FBI Director Kash Patel at the time. Your actions threaten to expose you, others at the FBI, and the FBI itself to significant legal liability. That didn't happen, did it?
20: No.
19: The Golden State Democrat resigned from the House in April after facing sexual misconduct and rape accusations that he vehemently denied. So, wow.
20: Yeah. Yeah, I, you
19: did
20: know.
19: This isn't in the article.
20: Mm.
19: Did he still see her after he was told?
20: Yeah, I'd like to know what that timeline looks like.
19: And if the FBI believed, if they wanted to make her a double agent, then they believed she was an agent for China. Why was she allowed in the United States still?
20: Well, especially after they determined that she couldn't reliably be turned.
19: Right. I could see, yes, you keep her in the States if you think you can turn her. You do that first.
20: Right.
19: But if you can't, do they kick her out?
20: She'd have to be gone.
19: Hmm.
20: Or is...
19: I just don't remember the timeline on that.
20: I don't either. Is there a method that would require them to, or not require, encourage them to let her stay to see what she's looking into? Once they learn she's an agent, all eyes are on her. So they have everything bugged, tapped, wired. There's no way around it.
19: And now,
20: mm-hmm.
19: This actually from last Friday, I believe, but we want to make sure we get to it. Bill Maher.
20: Oh.
19: With Cuomo.
20: Mm-hmm.
19: Former governor of New York. On George Bush wanting to privatize Social Security.
20: Mm-hmm.
19: You and I remember this so well.
20: Mm-hmm.
19: Are you ready?
20: I'm ready.
19: Listen to this.
20: All right.
19: All right.
1: I remember George Bush wanted to put the money that when you start paying into Social Security when you're 20 or 18 or whatever it is, into the stock market. And he would, oh, wow, what a terrible idea. Not a terrible idea. You're not going to be able to touch it till you're 65 anyway. Look at the chart of where the money in the stock market. Yeah. It outpaces just putting in the bank by exponential number.
20: Yes.
1: So why didn't we do that? Well, because politics, I guess. It didn't seem like it. This seems like it's the same thing.
19: Specifically, it was because Democrats laughed at him. They mocked Bush. When Bush came up with this idea, Bill Maher now saying, you know, why? This is a good idea. I can't find any evidence that Bill Maher was for this. I found where he had said where it was quoted where he said he wasn't a big fan of it. This goes back to like 2013, 2014 when he said that. I wasn't the biggest fan of it.
20: Mm-hmm.
19: I can find nothing where he supported Bush in that because I don't believe he did. But it happened because Democrats shut it down immediately. Democrats laughed. They mocked at Bush's attempt to privatize Social Security that now Bill Maher looks at and says, well, you got to be kidding me. And this is a logical thing to do. Why wouldn't you do this? You start it when they're young. You put it in the account. By the time they retire, even with the stock market's ups and downs, you end up in a much more solid fiscal situation than you ever could be, what you collect from Social Security, putting in that same amount.
20: Right. And remember, George W. Bush also said, look, to the Democrats, if you've got a better plan, I'm willing to sit down and listen to it.
19: Yeah, because that's one of the best points. Bush said, if you don't like this plan, come with me and let's come up with the plan.
20: Yeah.
19: And they laughed at him.
20: And
19: they said, no way. Right. We're not going to help you with this.
20: Right.
19: Democrats had no interest in trying to figure out how to save Social Security. I've seen a number of articles written on it now, and you and I have talked about how the bipartisan effort to come up with a committee. But it's like, but the committee is simply going to say what's politically. They're not going to tell you what you have to do. They're going to tell you what is politically possible with the two political parties.
20: Right. Right.
19: And you're not going to get the Democrats to agree to any type of privatization.
20: No, no,
19: none.
20: No, that's not going to happen because it would involve, if you think about it, if there's greater investment on that level, if you think about that level where it started at a young age, where there was greater investment into the private sector, imagine what it would do for the economy, what the private sector, what the wealth expansion would be with that kind of participation, at that level of participation. And the Democrats don't want that. They're going to say, well, this is going to benefit these trillion-dollar companies and blah, blah, blah. No, we're looking at the end game here, and the end game is that it would benefit the people that are working to pay this every paycheck. That's their money. And you say they can't do what they want with their money. It doesn't matter who else benefits from it as long as they get a greater benefit. That's my only concern. But Democrats don't have any concern. Once again, no concern for average people. They don't care about your wealth or your retirement or what you would have available to you. They don't. They just simply do not. They want to keep it bare minimum. This is, in fact, I don't know if the DSA plan includes this. I'm sure it does. But, it's along those lines. This is, you'll get what the government says you need. You only need this much. You only need, after you, by the way, pay into it your entire working life, it's your money and you don't get to choose what to do with it, how to invest it. And they laugh at you. No. We'll decide. And we know it's breaking. We know this isn't climate change kind of fear. We can already see the end here. The Earth isn't going to end in 2032, but Social Security is going to end in 2032 if we don't do something drastic.
19: Well, if I don't water my lawn, it might end by the end of the week with the temperatures we're having.
20: That here. Earth might actually scorch. Yeah.
19: The other point is Bill Maher has evolved because he was not passionately endorsing this at all.
20: Right.
19: When Bush brought this up.
20: Right. Well, remember, he's the one that said, look, we called Bush Hitler, we called Romney Hitler, but Trump really is Hitler.
19: Yeah.
20: So he was part of calling Bush Hitler.
19: And now he doesn't believe Bush is Hitler.
20: Right.
19: I was just recently clearly said that.
20: So. Yeah, right.
19: Jeez.
20: No, I'd like to know what, I'm not going to have a drink or smoke a cigar. I'd like to go on his podcast and have the chat with him. Bill, tell me where your change of heart was or is. Tell me where you changed your mind on these.
19: Because
20: things.
19: This changes it from just the culture wars to fiscal issues.
3: Yes.
19: And he did say, you know, he has talked about the debt. I think that was one of the audio cuts we played last week,
3: mm-hmm.
19: where he said, nobody cares.
3: Right.
19: Nobody cares.
3: Right.
19: This thing's going to strangle us, and nobody cares.
3: Nobody cares.
19: We are Red Eye Radio.
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0: We are Red Eye Radio. He's Eric Carlin. I'm Gary McNamara. All right. Here is former governor of New York, Andrew Cuomo, talking about how the Democrats are afraid to confront the nutcases. Well, the nutcases are afraid to attack the insanely nutcases. But then at the end, he blows it. Here it is. You ready?
1: All right.
2: I couldn't agree more. Look, you have these moderates who are just afraid of the extreme left. They're just afraid.
3: They are.
2: And when they start with this, well, we're a big tent party.
3: No.
2: That is a lot of crap. Big tent party meant all races, color, creeds, we're open-minded. But a tent is a finite object. It didn't mean Nazi sympathizers, you're welcome. Anti-Semites, you're welcome. Abolish the police, close prisons, open borders, do away with the Constitution. That's not the Democratic tent. It's just not. But they are afraid, Bill, of the extremists. And they are placating them. And that is going to make the Tea Party of the Democratic Party. And that will make us a fringe party.
0: The Tea Party was nothing like what the Democrats. The Tea Party was about fiscal responsibility.
1: Nothing in what the Tea Party put forward
0: was
1: on as their agenda
0: was

0: same universe. What
1: was even close to this. In fact, the only reason the liberals hated it, remember the opening on NBC Nightly News when the Tea Party had the gathering in D.C.? And it was hints of violence and racism. And then they showed actual pictures, and it was people from all backgrounds hanging out with each other. They were smiling. They were happy. Mm-hmm. They didn't destroy anything. You know, this was, you know, but they wanted to hate the Tea Party. Tea Party wasn't extreme. Wow. But he is right on the left.
0: Yeah.
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3: 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Here's Jay Jones.
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4: 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I'm Jay Jones in the KRN Newsroom.
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5: News. I'm Sue Gussman, the Treasury Department, looking at new ways to hurt Tehran economically after the Memorandum of Understanding expired.
6: Secretary Scott Bessent says that he's indicating he will add more economic measures announced as early as this week. The goal to further isolate Iran at the moment, the naval blockade for the Iranian ships is starving Iran for money it gets from oil. The sanctions currently in place, making sure that allies of the United States do not do business with Iran.
5: Fox Business's Edward Lawrence, U.S. continuing negotiations. Scheduling change is delaying the beginning of the Luigi Mangione state trial for the murder of a healthcare CEO.
7: Mangione's state case in New York will not get underway September 8th as previously scheduled. It comes after last week's federal proceeding where Mangione pleaded guilty to stalking charges.
5: Fox's Gernal Scott. 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
1: And he's Eric Carlin. 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And speaking about Red Eye, if you go to my X page, no, I am not. I want to make sure I do this multiple times during the show. I am not promoting crypto, and that crypto got me my dream car. My Twitter account has been hacked. So
2: yeah,
1: and waiting for, excuse me, my ex Twitter account has been hacked, and there's only one thing that's put on there, but it's where I say, where supposedly I'm supposed to say, thank you, God, making big moves every day, and this is just the beginning. Finally got my dream car. And that was because
2: a big
1: I was
2: thank you to, and then it thanks this person who has this, who's clearly a bot.
1: Yes.
2: With the help of crypto trading with an incredible coach. It's supposed to be Coach Becca. She took my investments from slow lane to fast track.
1: She's my Fang Fang.
2: Yeah. let's see here. Where's the, I mean, look at crypto right now. I wouldn't say that's fast track. Well, it might be in the opposite direction.
1: Okay.
2: Yeah. No, that's not fast track. Yeah.
1: So I thought this was really interesting here. This is an article in National Review. What happens when teens stop working but keep spending money? John Puri writes it. There is a stark disconnect between what the economic figures show on improving living standards and what most Americans feel. On paper, wages and household incomes are higher than ever, adjusted for inflation. The median family has 40% more purchasing power than it did 40 years ago. Yet such statistics are cold comfort to the majority of Americans who think they are falling behind. Well, the last couple of years, they probably have overall. One problem is that human beings are exceptional at adapting to changed living standards as a new normal. Larger homes, nicer cars, more plentiful food, new technologies, they all become part of families' mental baseline, especially when everyone around them enjoys the same. But Americans may also suffer from disguised increases in living standards, changes in behavior that make it seem like labor and consumption aren't matching up like they used to. I recently rewatched. I love this. This is what got me to say, I got to read parts of this on the air. I recently rewatched Fast Times at Ridgemont High, the 1982 classic about mundane absurdities of teenage life. Having been a teenager myself just a few years ago, what struck me immediately was that darn near everyone in the film has an after-school job. Surfer dude Jeff Spicoli is the odd man out. When asked why he doesn't want to make money, he replies, "All I need are some tasty waves, a cool buzz, and I'm fine."
2: Yeah.
1: All the other kids have to work to finance their diets of fast food and movie tickets. Social life revolves around the mall where the teens hang out, yes, but mostly work. Times have changed. In 1982, around 55% of teenagers ages 16 to 19 were in the labor force, either working or looking for jobs. Today, only 35% of teenagers say the same. Jeff Spicoli is no longer the weird one for staying home. Far fewer teenagers are earning incomes, but it's not as though their consumption has fallen off. They still buy hamburgers and movie tickets, but also video games, concert tickets, designer clothes, and fancy coffee drinks that cost way too much. How can they afford to consume like this? Mostly, kids spend out their parents' income. the hallmark of middle-class teenage life is no longer a part-time job, but a piece of plastic. 40% of American teenagers have a debit card, and 19% have a credit card as an authorized user on a parent's account. Countless more rely on their parents' debit or credit cards as unauthorized users. Many families can now afford to consume more overall on fewer incomes. The shift represents a major increase in formal living standards. For working adults, however, it feels like a downgrade. Income they would have consumed themselves 40 years ago now goes to subsidize their children. They receive nothing for that money that gets sucked out of their bank accounts every month. Young people, meanwhile, are set to be disappointed when they enter the real world and find that they don't have as much spending money on an entry-level income as they did when living off higher-paid professionals. It may be marginally harder for teens to find jobs than in the past, but most choose not to work. They don't have to. They can enjoy the fruits of rising productivity without participating in it. Those who put in the hours that pay for kids' streaming services and cell phone bills, the parents, are left wondering where all their money went.
2: You know, one thing I'm very grateful for is my wife is very good with money, and she, with our kids, our income wasn't, you know, when they were small, wasn't what it is today. So, you know, we just all kind of hung out as a family. They didn't have any money to spend. And then when they became teenagers, they realized, well, if you're going to spend money, you're going to basically have to hang out with mom. If mom decides she's going to go have lunch or something on the weekend, you know, and takes you along, that's pretty much what you're going to do. If you wanted to go out to a movie or something like that, then, all right, we didn't do the allowance thing. Right. We didn't do, hey, here's whatever it is, $20 a week for existing, you know, or doing your chores. You did your chores because they were your chores. And then when our grandkids came along, we showed them compounding savings. And there's actually a debit card. And you can, what you do is you put the money into savings. And if they want to spend any of it, you can transfer it over into their account where they can spend it as a debit card, right? Use their debit card to spend. When they started learning about compounding savings, they were like, wow, this is great. And then what we did is we would hire them for project, not chores, projects. Like, we've got a ton of dirt we're going to do for the gardening. We need that dirt moved. We need some, you know, people to move it. And if you want to be in on it, here's what it pays. Recently paid my oldest granddaughter to paint all the doors in the house, to paint all the trim in the house. My wife had painted the walls. I paid my fourth granddaughter a couple of $100. And she did an outstanding job at restaining my fence. We restain it every 3 years. And she did an outstanding job, meticulous. And we did things like that. And then when they became old enough, now my oldest granddaughter, we paid her, she needed extra money. She actually has a job now and she's going to school. But she needed a little extra money and asked us, hey, is there anything around the house? And turns out, yes, we're painting and we need some help here. So she agreed on that. We basically paid her as a contractor. And it was about, if you're going to, and I'll say one of the first four, not that great at savings. She would spend the money she would get. The fourth of the four, the one that stained the fence of the first four, never spent money. Her sisters would go to the mall and, you know, if they went to the mall, by the time they had their own money, they went to the mall even with their grandmother. And grandma's having lunch. You got to pay for your own lunch if you want to go, right? You got to pay your own way. That's your money. You got to decide how you're going to spend it. And she would stay home and eat ramen and say, no, I'm not paying. I don't want to pay for eating out. You know, if you don't teach them the value of that money, and now she's got, she built up enough thousands of dollars over the years. She'll be 18 next month. Her birthday is very close to yours. And she's got enough money or had enough money to buy a cash car. She's got that car. She's just now learning to drive a little bit late. But she'll turn 18 next month. And she's already rebuilt over 1,000. And she's only working a few hours a week. She's not employed full time. Her other sisters, one of them is the one I talked about the other day, who is a bartender at one of these movie houses where they sell food and also sell drinks. And so she loves bartending, and she's also going to college. If you don't teach them the value of that money, then they'll never care about how they spend it. They'll never care about having those reserves, you know, all the important things. And I think it's a very valuable lesson. One of the youngest grandchildren, has a couple of thousand.
1: I just want to bring up something before we end here.
2: Okay.
1: But that's the point that, not to me, it's not the point of getting an allowance or not.
2: Mm-hmm.
1: It's the whole thing that it's the same thing that when we talk about cars, we always wanted a car because it meant freedom.
2: Mm-hmm.
1: It seems like your granddaughters are on that same level, mm-hmm. that they want to get out and they want to do things in life. I look at this as when I was a teenager, we got a small allowance. It wasn't anything big. My parents couldn't afford it. It was always tied to the chores. And then when, we got our jobs, it was like, well, we don't need to do the chores anymore. And it was like, no, you still got to do the chores.
2: Yeah.
1: But I always wanted a job. I know everyone knows how close I was to my mom and how close I am to my dad.
2: Mm-hmm.
1: When I was a teenager, I wanted to get away from them. I didn't want them to be responsible for me. I wanted the same reason I wanted a car. I wanted that freedom. I did not want to be tied down by anything, you know, that my parents could hold against me as a teenager. That was my rebellion. It wasn't, you know, you stink as parents. It was, I want to get out on my own. You know, this whole thing of subsidizing the children that then gets into college, that then gets into after college because of the record amount of young people still living with their parents, mm-hmm. at home in their 20s, mm-hmm. and now even into their 30s, mm-hmm. with their parents. We've done those polls out there.
2: Oh, yeah.
1: They're still subsidizing to an extent that never happened.
2: Right.
1: And to me, I think it's a natural process to want to get the hell out of your house and get out of the authority of your parents until you get to your 30s, and then you go back and and you become one of their best friends.
2: Well, and that's, you know, that's the point of in fact, all my oldest three kids have all lived at home as adults. My son lives at home right now, but he pays rent.
1: Yeah, we did too.
2: You pay what you're going to pay almost in the marketplace for what he had, for the space he has, he'd pay about the same on his own.
1: Yeah, but his parents are there. You have to deduct like $1,000 a month for that.
2: No, you have to pay extra for that. We're pretty cool parents. No, that's something. No, that's a benefit.
1: No, but as soon as college was over.
2: Yeah.
1: Day college was over, we paid rent.
2: Well, and what we did with all three of our kids, if you're going to do that, we also want to see improvement. We want to see your savings. You have to give us, you have to show us that you're building money for savings. My one daughter, she and her husband built up tens of thousands of dollars to put down on a house that is now almost paid for, and they've only lived in it 5 years.
1: We never talked about that. My dad was the same way.
2: Yeah.
1: What are you saving? I want to see your bank.
2: Yep.
1: Dad, I'm on my own. I'm out of college.
2: You don't get to just play around.
1: No. You're living here.
2: Yep.
1: I want to see what you're putting away.
2: And you're going to do work around the house.
1: That was always given by that time.
2: Right.
1: We are Red Eye Radio.
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0: We are Red Eye Radio. He's Eric Carlin. I'm Gary McNamara. You know what I'd love to, and we'll get into more detail on it on future shows.
1: Yeah.
0: Mark Cuban went after Ro Khanna in California. Told him he doesn't understand business because of the wealth tax and all that.
1: Right.
0: And then Ro Khanna was like, well, because he said, look, you can be cash poor and stock rich.
1: Yeah.
0: You're going to destroy these people. What do you know? And he said, well, we could loan them back the money and then they could, you know, we could give them a loan to pay it back.
1: Oh,
0: and he's like,
1: gosh.
0: You don't know what the hell you're talking about. And I'm thinking to myself, don't get mad at Democrats.
1: Yeah.
0: You supported Kamala.
1: Right. Yeah.
0: Mr. Cuban.
1: You're part of it.
0: Yeah. It's, for God's sakes.
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8: Negotiations stalled. I'm Sue Guzman, Fox News. The memorandum of understanding between the U.S. and Israel is expired. And while President Trump says we are still talking, there's been no breakthrough.
9: But they're not going to make the kind of a deal that I feel is necessary. Look, we're in there for one reason. Iran cannot have a nuclear weapon.
8: The president insists the U.S. blockade in the Strait of Hormuz is working. Earlier, the president accused U.S. ally Oman of getting in the way of U.S. negotiations by talking with Iranians about the strait, warning that he could bomb them. White House Middle East negotiator Jared Kushner wrapping up meetings with Israeli leader Benjamin Netanyahu and Hamas leadership as the administration pushes for a permanent ceasefire deal in Gaza.
10: They said all the right things, and so we're going to give them a chance to perform, but it's going to have to be based on actions and steps, and I hope it will be true.
8: Officials signaling moderate optimism after the talks, despite no agreement reached. Latest Socialist Democratic versus Party Establishment candidate showdowns taking place today. Preview from Fox's Mike Emanuel.
11: In Florida, Congressman Jared Moskowitz is facing a challenge from the socialist left and candidate Oliver Larkin. Larkin supports Medicare for all, free college tuition, abolishing ICE, and an end to military aid to Israel. Elsewhere in Florida, Congressman Byron Donalds is facing Lieutenant Governor Jay Collins to be the GOP nominee for governor. The winner is expected to take on former Congressman David Jolly, running as a Democrat, to Alaska, where it is an open primary. The Senate race could create some confusion for voters. The sitting Republican senator is Dan S. Sullivan. Also on the ballot, a retired teacher named Dan J. Sullivan.
8: High school student killed a fellow student and himself in a school shooting in the southern Philippines Tuesday. In June, one left three high school students dead. 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
2: 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Just click listen, then swipe right and hear the latest news updates on your time. 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
8: Opening statements in California today as Meta faces another trial over child safety concerns.
14: The attorneys general of California, Colorado, Kentucky, and New Jersey claim that Meta deliberately made its Instagram and Facebook platforms harmfully addictive for children. They want the judge to impose a long list of restrictions on how the platforms operate for minors, as well as up to $1.4 trillion in penalties. Meta says, quote, rather than sticking to the facts or the law, the states have instead decided to chase an outlandish payout. We stand by our record of creating strong protections for teens.
8: Fox Business's Ashley Webster. Opening statements began Monday in the Tupac Shakur murder trial in Las Vegas.
15: Prosecutors say Davis orchestrated Shakur's death in retaliation after his nephew was beaten by Shakur and his entourage at a hotel earlier in the evening, the night of September 7th, 1996. Shakur was just 25 years old at the time. The killing of the music icon shook the hip-hop world. No one was charged in Tupac's murder until Keefe was indicted. Prosecutors say he detailed his role in the killing of Shakur in a memoir. Now, Davis pleaded not guilty, but if convicted, he faces life in prison.
8: It's Fox's Christina Coleman. Customs and Border Protection has now paused construction of a controversial border construction project in Big Bend National Park. This is after bipartisan opposition from critics who say it's destroying a pristine environmental area. And the Supreme Court has again turned down President Trump's push to throw out a jury's $5 million award, finding he sexually abused writer E. Jean Carroll at a New York City department store in the mid-1990s and later defamed her. The president paid the award in July, shortly after the high court first denied his appeal. I'm Sue Guzman. This is Fox News.
16: Tonight, expect a chance of a thunderstorm early this evening. Otherwise, the skies will be mainly clear and temperatures staying warm at 77 degrees. Gusty winds may be present with any downpour. Tomorrow will bring partly sunny skies and hot weather with a high of 99. Tomorrow night, anticipate clear to partly cloudy conditions, and it will remain warm and humid with a low of 79. Looking ahead to Wednesday, it will be partly sunny and very hot with temperatures nearing the record high of 105 from 1962. There's a possibility of a thunderstorm in the afternoon, and the high will reach 104 degrees. I'm AccuWeather meteorologist Jason Catarina.
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2: 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Gary McNamara and Eric Harley talk about everything from politics to social issues and news of the day. Whether you're up late or you're just starting your day, welcome to the show. From the Relief Factor Studios, this is Red Eye Radio.
0: All across America, we are Red Eye Radio. He is Eric Harley and I'm Gary McNamara. Good morning. Welcome.
20: Here Hello. We go.
0: Another insane day.
20: Yes.
0: Before we go any further, just any of our listeners looking at my ex page, it has been hacked. Yes. Just so you know.
20: You're not making big money?
0: No, I'm not making big money on crypto. There's,
20: from who is it?
0: Let me
20: Coco Becca? What's the name?
0: Yeah, Coco
20: Bang Fang? What's
0: who, Fang who is Fang? This?
20: It's, you don't drive a big. What is
0: Wait
20: that?
0: A minute! I didn't see.
20: You have a Range Rover?
0: I didn't see that post. I did not. If that post is there, I did not have sex with Fang Fang, that wild thing.
20: Well, you
0: Swalwell did.
20: Yeah. Wait, no. The grossest part of that is that she apparently had sex with him. Ugh. Yeah.
0: I hadn't looked at it in a while here. Just see, is it even there anymore?
20: Yeah, no, it's there. I'm reading it. It. You want me to read it?
0: Yeah.
20: It reads, and this is the fake post.
0: Oh, there it is. Yeah. Okay.
20: Thank you, God. Making big moves every day, and this is just the beginning. Finally gotten my dream car, and it's a Range Rover. Anybody that knows you knows that your dream car's not a Range Rover. It's the new Mazda, you know, SUV. It's not the Range Rover. A big thank you to, I think it's supposed to be, is it Coach Becca?
0: I read a Coco Becca too. Yeah,
20: I think it's supposed to be Coach Becca. Yeah. With the help of crypto trading.
0: Yes.
20: Because we all know Gary loves to just throw his money down the drain. What an incredible coach. I'm the gambler in the family, by the way. That's the funny part. I if this happened to me, I'd be like, yeah, okay, well, Eric doesn't go to casinos anymore. He just throws it at crypto. She took my investments from slow lane to fast track. And then it has the picture. What's on the hood of that? Oh, it's a bow. It's a white bow.
0: Oh, yeah, it's a white bow.
20: Like
0: yeah.
20: You gave yourself a gift. Yeah. By the way, like that's your garage.
0: I never thought of that. Look at that. At that.
20: That's not your garage.
0: Pristine garage.
20: Yeah. There's no cat in it, number one. Your cat likes to hang out in the heat. So you let it hang out in the garage for a little bit every day. And
0: the cat goes, the cat actually, I open the door and the cat goes in the car and sits in the car.
20: Yeah.
0: And I had to watch the cat yesterday because it's probably 130 in there. So I had to limit her time. I think she'd sit there and fry herself. Well, actually, she got out of the car. She was sitting on the cool concrete of the garage. But, it was really interesting because it was later on in the day. I just got busy and hadn't checked it. And I went on the app, you know, on my phone. And it wouldn't let me in.
20: Yeah, right.
0: And I'm like, what's going on? And we've had trouble. You know, Facebook, X has done some things that have, you know, have changed the way that you log in. over right. the last couple of months.
20: Right.
0: So I'm just figuring it's that. And, you know, so I got busy doing other things, went back, couldn't get in again. And then it kept trying to get me to set up a new account. Yeah. And then I went to at Gary Red Eye One. You know, I put that in, and it would never accept my password. Right. And then right. I kept going to I'm not even sure because it gets pretty complicated when you're involved in it, but I went to the point where it said, we are sending a code or whatever or information to this email. And I looked at it, and you know how they have most of the email blocked out, mm-hmm. but what was left was not my email. And I knew at that point I got hacked.
20: Yeah.
0: And so I notified X yesterday, and they, you know, and you can't comment on it though. I can't comment on it.
20: Yeah. Only some accounts can reply.
0: Yeah. So 320 people have looked at it so far.
20: Yeah.
0: But I don't know whether they've
20: got 16 likes. So I don't know where those likes come from, because no one can tell who's liked it unless you're the person who wrote it, or unless, you know, you can tell what you've liked, but the only person that can tell, that can see everyone who's liked the comment, is the person who wrote the post. So it's, I don't know if those are people who follow you or follow Coach Becca. Here's the other thing too. The second photo. So under the post, there are two side by sides of this Range Rover, which, by the way, is a very nice looking vehicle. It wouldn't be your choice if anybody knows you. Mm-hmm. Maybe it will one day. Who knows?
0: No, it wouldn't be.
20: Yeah, it's I like Range Rovers. They don't always hold their value as well as I would like. I just got a different truck, actually. I bought a used truck again. And so I'm more of a pickup guy. But the second photo, if you click on the second photo and expand it, there is a wall with a window in it. So this Range Rover has been built into a room that apparently it can't get out of. That's how bad AI is. And that's how, if you look at the second picture close up, there's a wall with a window that opens.
0: Oh, there's an arrow. You can go to a third picture.
20: Is there a third picture?
0: You go to a third picture, and it shows.
20: Okay.
0: It looks like it's almost a garage.
20: Ah, a glass door. See?
0: Yeah. I just
20: All right. There. That's what that is.
0: And by the way, just as we've been talking about it, 16 people have looked at it. So I just want to put out there to our listeners, that is not me. I've been hacked. X told me, you know, they sent me, what do they call it? The file number, whatever. I mean, they've given you a ticket number.
20: Yeah.
0: I've gotten a ticket number that I've been hacked, and they told me it could take a couple of days before they resolve it. And it's like, okay.
20: Now, here's the thing. Now that I've seen the third picture, I'm looking through that glass to the exterior, to the outside of this building where this vehicle is parked. It looks a lot like, based on my experience, North Korea. Look, I can only see, all I can see is some grass and a couple of trees. It's clearly, though, trust me, I know this. It's North Korea. I don't know how it happens.
0: That was India. But that's, and so my question is, has X put a stop on it? Because why would you just post one, you know, create one post, and that was 14 hours ago, and that would be it? Why would you do that? You've hacked into it.
20: Yeah, I don't know, but this, I'm hovering over the the tag for this Becca person, and it says they have 25,000 followers. That would be hard to believe that those are genuine followers. You know, the bot thing is a nightmare. It has to be for, you know, for Elon Musk. When he came in, he tried to do, or he said he was trying to do everything he could about bots. But they're everywhere. I get bots following me all the time. And it's clearly a bot. And it has a bunch of other bots following it.
0: All right, it says report post. I didn't even try that one yet. I mean, I put in, an, I had to go off site and go to the, you know, go to the actual website.
20: Right, yeah.
0: And put a complaint in, but there it is. You can report the post.
20: Yeah, yeah, okay. And I'll report the post, too.
0: Oh, here it is, impersonation. There it is.
20: Yeah.
0: Okay, so I can actually do that there.
20: Yeah.
0: This is interesting. Oh, yeah, we know we're doing a radio show, but I got problems here.
20: I have an account that was hacked. I don't have an iPhone. I use Android. But I have an old MacBook, and someone hacked my Apple ID account. And you can't do anything. There's nothing linked to it. There's no payment method or anything linked to it. And I don't download anything on iTunes at all. I stream stuff, but I don't purchase things through that account. So I was basically told by Apple, you got to just set up a new Apple ID account. And I'm like, okay. But I don't, because I don't need one. I don't have an iPhone. So if I had an iPhone, it'd probably be a nightmare. But I don't. And I can still use my laptop.
0: But see, now look at what it says here. It says, we're sorry you're having this experience, does not tolerate it. But to continue, first verify your identity by providing the government issue ID. This usually takes about 5 minutes, but you'll need government ID. Check your device's camera. And it says, before proceeding, please ensure that you're signed into your X account that is being impersonated. I can't sign in. So I can't continue on this one.
20: Yeah.
0: That's why I sent it. That's why I had to go off site before. So.
20: Yeah.
0: Yeah. So.
20: Okay, so I did it. I reported it as an impersonation, which is funny because I'm the one on the show who does impersonations. But I reported it as somebody who's impersonating somebody.
0: Let's get to that in just a second. But just so you know, I'll let you know. I'll post, or you know, I don't know whether they get rid of the entire. This happened to a friend of mine on Facebook.
20: Yeah,
0: and her entire account got destroyed. They had to take her entire account off. She had to start brand new.
20: You know, someone hacked into one of my social media accounts, MySpace, and it allowed me to log in again. The hacker sent me my username and password and said, here, this is crap. I don't want it. So I was able to actually log into my they're relaunching.
0: You're making that up.
20: It's a bad joke. Thanks for just ruining the joke. Actually, it was ruined to begin with. They're relaunching MySpace.
0: Yeah, you told me that other day.
20: Yeah, it's actually they're going to relaunch. I don't know what it will look like.
0: Well,
20: I'm thinking the Backstreet Boys will probably be back.
0: You know, speaking about impersonations, mm-hmm. I saw that Oprah has washed her hands of Dr. Phil and Dr. Oz.
20: Yeah, okay. Yeah. I assumed that was the case.
0: But it became official. She just said, you know.
20: Right.
0: Nothing to do with them anymore.
20: Yeah, way to speak up early, right? Way to get ahead of it there, Ope. Anybody call her Ope or Opie? Would that be wrong to call her Opie? Anyone call her Opie for short? No, but think about it. When Oz ran in Pennsylvania, right?
0: Mm-hmm.
20: I mean, Dr. Phil, all these years that, you know, that he's clearly been leaning right. You've got Dr. Oz now working for Trump. And just now she goes, well, I'm never calling them back again. Nobody cares. Nobody cares. They clearly don't care. Nobody cares. You know, this, that whole thing. And, you know, this, I don't know. It's, it, you know, it's weird. Because Dr. Phil obviously launched on Oprah, but he was here in North Texas. He had a, they would go in and do, mock trials. His company would go in and do mock trials, and very successful in putting together. I didn't even know that existed until then. But they would do mock trials to try and determine the outcome of a case. I guess for clients, whatever lawyers wanted to hire them. I don't know if it was for a specific law firm or I can't remember the details, but she brought him on, and, you know, he's big personality, and, you know, he talks like a Texan. He's going to be big and proud, and, you know, then she brings on Dr. Oz, and he's got a cure for everything, you know, and then it just took off. But, yeah, that's kind of way behind the curve here, you know, with the finally letting them go, cutting them loose as friends. Okay, fine. Yeah.
1: So dumb.
20: Yeah. By the way, for those under the age of 70, Oprah Winfrey was a television talk show host.
1: Yeah. How long has it been?
20: It's been a long time.
1: It's been a generation where, you know, we live in the bubble of today, and especially, it seems to me, today's youth does. So you probably, if there's somebody young out there going, yeah, I heard of her before.
20: Yes. Yeah. Well, this is how bad it is. Kelly Clarkson is retiring from daytime talk shows. That's, you know what I mean? This is, it's, we've already gone through that phase. And she was, hers was a big deal, very successful. You know, so Ellen has come and gone, and the whole thing, it's been a long time. So, yeah.
1: We are Red Eye Radio.
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1: Back away, turn around, simply walk away, if at all possible. 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
16: 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Arkansas?

0: We're Red Eye Radio. He is Eric Carly, and I'm Gary McNamara. Yes, Stephen A. Smith has experienced the racism of identity politics.
1: Okay.
0: Beautiful. We'll get to that following the bottom of the hour. If you don't know, he got the Thumbs Down Award from the National Association of Black Journalists. It should be the National Association of Liberal Black Journalists.
1: There you go, yeah.
0: But it's a they call it the National Association of Black Journalists, who gave him the Thumbs Down Award because he has gone after liberal black women. They say black women, but liberal black women.
1: Mm-hmm.
0: And as I said, the modern identity politics movement, it's where I believe it started. And it started at the conservative talk show host in the early 90s when modern talk radio began.
1: Right.
0: And that's where it began. And you were called Uncle Tom. You were called everything in the book.
1: Mm-hmm.
0: If you did not get in line, the liberal establishment, this is identity politics, where they just...

0: judge you by the demographic you're in and not an individual. And they believe all blacks must think alike, that you can't have a mind of your own. How racist is that?
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3: News, I'm Ted Lindner. A 60-day U.S. ceasefire with Iran expired on Monday, but the agreement collapsed several weeks ago as violence continues on both sides, regardless of the deal. A permanent peace solution continues to evade negotiators.
4: President Trump is still sounding bullish, telling Fox News, quote, they should put up the white flag of surrender. President Trump clearly feels that the U.S. naval blockade is having a cumulative effect on Iran's economy.
3: Fox's Jonathan Hunt. Cleanup underway in Hawaii after a tropical storm slammed into the islands this weekend.
5: The worst damage is on the Big Island, where more than 3 feet of rain turned streams into raging rivers, washing out roads and bridges and cutting off some communities there.
3: Fox Weather's Katie Byrne. 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
1: And he is Eric Carly, and I'm Gary McNamara. The racism of identity politics hits Stephen A. Smith. We'll get to that in just 1 minute.
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1: All right. Well, Stephen A. Smith has felt the racism of identity politics.
2: Yeah.
1: The National Association of Black Journalists gave him the thumbs down award of accusing him of a pattern of disparaging prominent black women. Here we go. Right. He was on with Cuomo.
2: All right.
1: Yesterday. Here we go. News Nation.
3: You are a black journalist. You are both of those things. But that in this day and age, you've got to pick a team, and your team would be black people, and you should not criticize them.
4: Well, first of all, black folks criticize each other all the time. Amongst family, amongst friends, or whatever. That's number one. Number two, it would matter to me more, Chris, if they said that. That's not what they said. They said I disparage black women. I was raised by black women. I have two daughters. I have 10 nieces. I have 4 older sisters. What the hell are they talking about?
1: Okay, and there he's justifying his blackness, which he doesn't have to do. But he feels that he does. I don't know if that's the liberal that's left over in him. I'll go to this. I'll go to this audio cut where he talks about the fact that he contacted the head of the National Association of Black Journalists. Here this is.
5: Ladies and gentlemen, before I tape this show, I reached out last night and asked the president of the NABJ to come on this show to have a conversation with me about her assertions that she articulated on that stage. Do you know what she said to me, ladies and gentlemen? She'd rather have a private off-the-air conversation first. Oh, really? So you can go on a public platform, denigrate me, make these accusations against me without calling. But when I challenge you to come on here face to face and have a conversation with me, now we want a private conversation.
1: He sounds shocked. He believes it's because he went after Jasmine Crockett.
2: Well, this is what I love watching is the learning process.
1: Yeah, yes. Yes.
2: Right?
1: Yes.
2: We've seen it happen. there are so many examples. One I love the most. I think Barry Weiss, probably out of the three that were involved in the whole Twitter files thing. Schellenberger, Matt Taibbi, both talked about what they learned during that process. But what we heard from Barry Weiss, again, a former New York Times reporter, now the head of CBS News, somebody who is clearly capable of critical thinking, and what she learned along the way. And remember the article she wrote I think it was at the Free Press. I think she was already at the Free Press when she wrote it. In fact, I'm positive she was. And she said, I was wrong about Trump. And for a former New York, and she's not a conservative. I don't think you can call her a conservative.
1: No, I neither do.
2: What you can call her is a critical thinker. You can't call Stephen A. Smith a conservative. What you can say about Stephen A. Smith is he's learning a lot of things about the left. Now, I don't know what he would label himself politically as, you know, independent, in the middle, Democrat, liberal. I don't know. It doesn't matter. Because you and I go back and forth with certain conservatives and go, yeah, but you're not really a conservative. You know, so I think the labels, the political labels are kind of falling apart because it just depends on what that person in their own mind defines, how they define that particular label. Well, but the learning process here, what you're hearing him, and I agree with you, you don't have to come out and defend yourself for being black, Stephen A. Smith. You don't have to do that. You don't, if you're going after somebody who has said something, that's their behavior. It doesn't matter their color of skin. It doesn't matter your color of skin, whether you both have the same color of skin or different colors of skin. Is irrelevant.
1: Right. And that's what he should have said. Skin color is not relevant to this situation at all. I'm a human being. If you had a problem with what I said about whoever you are accusing me of saying ugly things about, please tell me what it is and we'll have a debate on that. The skin color doesn't matter.
2: Yeah.
1: It matters whether I have credibility in my argument. Whether my argument is a good argument against another person. The fact that he has to talk about being raised by black women, having daughters by black women, shows the liberalism that is still in him and the identity politics that is still remaining in Stephen A. Smith, because he feels in order to justify any position he has to justify his blackness with his, you know, with his relatives, which is just, it makes no sense. It's a simple argument. You're making the case because we all know.
2: Yeah.
1: Liberal blacks are allowed to go after conservative blacks.
2: Yeah.
1: There's no problem with that at all.
2: Right.
1: The problem is Stephen A. Smith was making good, solid points against Jasmine Crockett, and he's been making good, solid points as he evolves slowly from the insanity of the left.
2: Yeah,
1: and right. He's coming out and he's very strong. And he went after Jasmine Crockett for her total, complete, insane narrative on the issues. If the National Association of Black Journalists came and said, we disagree with this comment here, that's wrong, that's fine.
2: That's
1: you
2: okay.
1: can have that debate.
2: Sure. Sure.
1: What they're saying is, in general, you can't attack the opinions of somebody that has your own skin color. That is so damn racist, because what they are saying is all blacks must get in line.
2: Yes.
1: All blacks must think alike. I saw this early on when Modern Talk Radio began. And the number of, you go back to the, you know, the Larry Elders, the Armstrong Williams, you know, way back then, what's his name? Walter Williams, when he filled in for, filled in for Rush, Thomas Sowell, whatever. Mm-hmm. All of these conservatives who happen to have a deeper tint of skin than I do, that is not material to anything.
2: Right.
1: That comes out of the brain. They wish to focus on the skin color. That is the racism of identity politics. It is the absolute racism of the National Association of Black Journalists going after Stephen A. Smith. When you judge people by the color of their skin, that's racist. And liberal blacks do it all the time. They've been doing it for the last 40 years that I've been almost a radio talk show host. I go back to the late 80s when you had, you know, after Rush really went national in 88, then you had talk radio just explode over the next couple of years. I became a talk show host in 89. And that's where it started. And, you know, it's racism. You don't judge people by groups. You judge them as individuals. Did he make a solid point? Did he make a solid and accurate point? Should be the only discussion that anybody has against Stephen A. Smith.
2: Well, you know, Stephen A. Smith was the voice at ESPN that turned it political, if you think about it. He was the one that really started ranting about politics, and then all of a sudden ESPN became political. Now, having said that, everything was becoming political.
1: Yeah,
2: that,
1: yeah. Yeah.
2: There was political discussion everywhere you turned. You know, the Food Network. Hey, today we're making some homemade cheese biscuits. But first, let's talk about that Trump guy. It was both good for the left. They saw it as a good thing when ESPN was on the rise as a political talk show channel. And then, of course, behind the scenes, their ownership looked at it and said, this isn't a good thing because it's turning people off. Now, the reason I point that out is because the left hailed Stephen A. Smith as somebody who was a loud voice for them, that he could get on there and he could rant, and he was getting attention for it, until all of a sudden he started pointing out realities. Now, we must disconnect. One day, you're the hero. And if you involve any critical thinking whatsoever, you're the oppressor. And it doesn't matter who you are. If you do anything at all that has any bit of common sense at all, you're going to be judged by the radicals, and they're going to come at you. And of course, in this case, they're going to do this based on skin color, which, again, if your organization, regardless of who your organization is judging people and judging their, and saying all of the thoughts of this group must be the same based on the skin color, that's racism. It's the same thing as when former President Obama in 2024 scolded black males for supporting Trump. Basically, how dare you?
1: Yep.
2: That's arrogance, but it's also racism. You must get in line.
1: Yep. You cannot have independent thought if you're a black person. You must believe this, and any deviation from it, and you are demonized as being a racist because you have chosen to have your own individual observations and analysis of what you see.
2: Yep.
1: And if you do that, you are branded an Uncle Tom. You're branded a traitor to your race. It is the most racist thing that we see today is the identity politics, which is mainstream in the Democratic Party, and it needs to stop. And right there, what Stephen A. Smith did is what we're saying Republicans shouldn't do.
2: Right.
1: Never go on the defensive.
2: Right.
1: Attack back.
2: Right.
1: Attack with the logic that we as a country should deal with individuals, and the credibility of the argument of that individual is the only thing that matters.
2: Yep. Full stop.
1: Skin color, sex, when it comes to your opinion, not relevant at all.
2: Right.
1: Doesn't matter whether you're gay, trans, black, female, whatever. Those arguments, those things do not come into when you are making an argument.
2: Right.
1: It matters whether you have credibility, whether it's truthful, and whether you know what the hell you're talking about.
2: Yeah.
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23: 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Arkansas?

0: We are Red Eye Radio. He is Eric Carly, and I'm Gary McNamara. Now, I'm happy that all this is happening. I'm actually happy the National Association of Black Journalists went after Stephen A. Smith. It gives us an opportunity. Each time these things happen, it gives us an opportunity to point out where the left is and to point out the racism of identity politics that the Democrats already, well, they used to know. The moderates now are afraid to say anything, but they know. They've been talking about it for years, how they've got to stop this. They got to stop judging people by groups. They just can't do it.
1: Yeah.
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9: The MOU is over. I'm Ted Lindner, Fox News. That memorandum of understanding meant to buy time for negotiations with Iran ending Monday after 60 days. Fox's Jessica Rosenthal with more.
10: President Trump said of the now expired memorandum of understanding with Iran.
11: Well, they want to make a deal, but they're not going to make the kind of a deal that I feel is necessary.
10: He said the Strait of Hormuz is open. The U.S. blockade against Iran is working, and they are taking millions of barrels of oil out each week, despite Iranian officials' rhetoric.
11: We have total control over the Strait. Now, they can be a nuisance. They can put a mine in the water, and people don't like having mines hit their billion-dollar ships, you know, etc. But the blockade has been very effective.
10: A senior Iranian official told Reuters they will shift into a full-blown offensive mode now in the Strait. Jessica Rosenthal, Fox News.
9: Meantime, actress Hayden Panettiere is dead at the age of 36. Fox's Christina Coleman with the details.
1: Law enforcement sources tell TMZ that a friend of the 36-year-old actress found her unresponsive in an apartment in Greenville, South Carolina, and called 911. Panettiere was pronounced dead at the apartment. TMZ reports that Narcan was found at the scene. Officials have not confirmed her cause of death yet. She's known for her star roles in Nashville, Heroes, Remember the Titans, and much more. She also detailed the challenges she faced in a memoir, including addiction, domestic abuse, and being exploited as a child from all the stardom. She says during her battle with substance abuse, she gave custody of her daughter to her former fiance, Ukrainian boxer Vladimir Klitschko.
9: And fewer kindergartners are getting vaccinations. Exemptions reaching a record high. Federal data showing this year marks the fourth consecutive year of rising exemption rates, mostly due to non-medical reasons. 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
9: Cleanup is underway in Hawaii this week after Lala swept through the islands this past weekend. Fox Weather's Katie Byrne in Honolulu with more.
23: For some communities, recovery could take weeks or even months. Here on the island of Oahu, we're seeing trees down and truckloads of debris being hauled away. Severino Soriano has the day off because of a tree that came down at the cafe he works at.
24: Took out a lot of the power lines that are up in the mountains and stuff like that.
23: The worst damage is on the Big Island, where more than 3 feet of rain turned streams into raging rivers, washing out roads and bridges and cutting off some communities there. And as recovery begins, officials are already watching another area of low pressure far east of Hawaii that could develop this week. In Honolulu, Katie Byrne, Fox Weather.
9: The governor says that officials will decide this week whether to keep schools closed. Florida's primary is today, where party voters pick nominees for statewide and congressional races. Fox's Eben Brown has more from South Florida and Miami.
25: Both Democrats and Republicans in Florida will pick party nominees today in races for governor, U.S. Senate, and for Congress in new congressional districts following redistricting intended to be advantageous to the GOP. Some races within both parties include candidates accused of anti-Semitism, and some races pit so-called establishment Democratic incumbents against Democratic Socialist-backed challengers. Florida's primary is closed, meaning voters needed to register with a party in advance. Between mail-in and early voting, more than 2 million ballots have already been cast before today. In Miami, Eben Brown, Fox News.
9: Primaries also being held in Alaska and Wyoming. And ICE proposing liability insurance for local police officers who make immigration arrests. The plan would cover up to $500,000 in personal liability, with ICE reimbursing officers for the cost. Critics say it could reduce accountability for misconduct. I'm Ted Lindner. This is Fox News.
7: Tonight, expect a chance of a thunderstorm early this evening. Otherwise, the skies will be mainly clear and temperatures staying warm at 77 degrees. Gusty winds may be present with any downpour. Tomorrow will bring partly sunny skies and hot weather with a high of 99. Tomorrow night, anticipate clear to partly cloudy conditions, and it will remain warm and humid with a low of 79. Looking ahead to Wednesday, it will be partly sunny and very hot, with temperatures nearing the record high of 105 from 1962. There's a possibility of a thunderstorm in the afternoon, and the high will reach 104 degrees. I'm AccuWeather meteorologist Jason Catarina.
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3: Now, it's Red Eye Radio. Gary McNamara and Eric Harley talk about everything from politics to social issues and news of the day. Whether you're up late or you're just starting your day, welcome to the show. 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
17: All across America, we are Red Eye Radio. He is Eric Harley and I'm Gary McNamara. I'm telling you.
18: Yeah?
17: It's... I mean, we're doomed, but it's so much fun.
18: Well, it is. It's kind of a conundrum that we come in and we've got just a basketful,
17: yeah,
18: of goodies. But then if you have the mindset of, oh my gosh, those kids who believe climate change is going to end the world by 2030. Or 2035, and they don't see a reason for being in the classroom. If you've got that kind of mindset, it would scare you. There are things that frighten me, but it makes this job interesting. It really is a two-sided coin.
17: Well, I mean, like I said, the Stephen A. Smith stuff I think is fantastic because it gives us an opportunity to actually talk about the substance of the issues, and it's quite entertaining what leads us to talk about all these issues. For example, this one here. WNBA admits security in Atlanta was wrong to make fans cover shirts at the Dream Fever game. The WNBA admitted Monday that league security improperly forced a mother and her teenage daughter to cover up their XXXY athletic shirts during Sunday's game between the Indiana Fever and the Atlantic Dream. The WNBA is aware of interactions at last night's game in Atlanta, in which fans were asked by the league security to cover those shirts. The WNBA spokesperson said in a statement, this should not have happened. The Dream also responded on Monday, distancing the organization from the security decision and placing responsibility with the league. I mean, they're going back and forth doing it.
18: But, yeah.
17: I mean, that was just hilarious. I'm like, wow, this is great. This may be one of my favorites, though. You ready for this?
18: Okay.
17: Oh my gosh. We never got to this. This is from late last week, and this is after you had Enes Kanter, is it Freedom? Is that, did they make that his last name? And Royce White decide to enter into the WNBA draft. And this is part of the discussion on CNN. Okay, here we go.
18: All right,
17: listen. But it's not this discussion. It's the response from Royce White that is just like a headline from the Babylon Bee.
18: Nah,
17: here we go.
19: Appears to be performance, publicity stunt, whatever you want to call it. The WNBA commissioner said that player eligibility remains the same and preserving the integrity of our game and ensuring fair competition will always remain among the league's highest priorities. How likely is this move going to advance the league's discussions here? What do you think about that?
21: I think that the PA, the Players Association, as well as the league will probably be a little more clear about what they mean by women playing in the WNBA. I think, unfortunately, those two retired players were looking for some attention and trying to prove a point. And they may have gotten the attention and proved the point they wanted, but they've just added to what I believe is such a disheartening time for a league that's been around for 30 years, correct? And it's still very young in terms of what a league should look like, a professional league should look like. And they have just gotten to the point where they finally have the attention that they deserve, that they've worked so hard for all of these years, and people are co-opting this message. Now, Pamela, I know you know this, but when this league started, these women, it was sweat equity. It was for the love of the game. They were making maybe $15,000 a year, and they had other side jobs. They were doing it because they loved to play basketball because there was no professional league for women. And so now we have people changing the entire conversation, and they don't deserve this. It's really unfortunate. And the true fans, the fans who have been here from the beginning, not these flyover fans who just joined, who are causing the ruckus, are really disappointed because there's some excellent basketball being played by these ladies, and they will continue to keep the main thing the main thing and try to quiet this narrative, oh, what is a woman playing in sports? I think we shouldn't even answer those questions. I understand Sophie felt like she had to say something, but there's no way in today's political climate that you can answer a question like that without someone else giving you some push and some shove about what you're really trying to say.
17: It's Carrie Champion. No idea who she is. All right, but yeah. Then the anchor from CNN, mm-hmm. and then Royce White responds. Well, first off, let's analyze what was said there. Nothing. That was an attempt to say that those that wish that female sports remains female sports,
4: yeah.
17: are the ones that started this.
4: Right. Right.
17: It didn't start that way. No. We've been following it for the last decade. We know, we can tell you when it started. We can tell you precisely when it started and became a big issue when Obama went through the process to change Title IX.
4: Yeah.
17: There was not one Republican or conservative even talking about this issue. It came from Obama. And once Obama said it, everybody on the left bowed down and said, yes, let's talk about mm-hmm. this all being a social construct.
4: Yeah.
17: And then, boom, it just blew up. That's where, not that it wasn't being talked about, because it was, but the entire debate started from the left. And so this is, again, trying to blame the right for responding, and this is just a continuation of the response from the right, as the left keeps attempting to put biological males in female sports.
4: Yep.
17: We just shouldn't talk about it at all because you can't win. Then you should have told Obama to shut up.
4: Right.
17: You know, and don't bring it up. Look, we don't live in the bubble of today. We have memories. We're not clouded with artificial joy hangovers. We know what... We know how this whole thing started.
18: We have different type of hangovers.
17: It came from love. But Royce White here, this is just great. CNN, this is so disgusting and bigoted. Two cis women refusing to affirm my black trans lesbian identity. One of them is white, so that's her white privilege, and the other is a self-hating Uncle Tom bootlicker. They are gatekeeping femininity and womanhood. Eric, I read that and I went, my God, that could have been a Babylon Bee headline a couple of weeks ago.
18: Oh, yeah.
17: We understand exactly what he's doing.
4: Yeah.
17: Everybody knows what he's doing. We all know it. But it's all based on the arguments that the left has made. Royce White is not making this stuff up. It's not like, I'm just going to throw this stuff out, and it has no origin whatsoever.
18: Yeah, you know, it is the insanity. They really, again, don't argue the point. They only argue the person that is countering them. They can't argue the issue. They can't debate the issue. What does the W in WNBA stand for?
17: They think it's horrible. Think about this. These are, and you, when you look at it, you know, the WNBA has defended biological males playing in sports, but not in their league.
18: Right.
17: They're upset that biological males have taken coaching positions in women's leagues.
18: Yes.
17: Yet they're advocating for biological males. So then when it comes to, okay, define what a woman is, which is the entire argument.
18: Well, we shouldn't be having this discussion at all because that's what the other side wants.
17: Well, yeah.
18: That's exactly the point. They don't want to have the discussion. Because to get this to, I won't say the logical end, but the end dictated by their own playbook, it means men will be playing on the teams. It means men will be coaching the teams. What do you call an all-male WNBA? Oh, I got it. The NBA!
17: It'd actually be the G League, or whatever is the D League, whatever the minor league is.
18: The WNBA LGBTQ. I think we already had the CBA, didn't we?
17: Yeah. I remember I used to go to the games when Rockford was in, when I was living in Rockford.
18: The town where I graduated high school had one. They played at the at the university basketball.
17: It was like the D League is not, whatever. I think it's the D League that you know.
18: Is it D League?
17: Yeah, but they would draw great though. I mean, I look at a lot of the D League games. There's nobody there.
18: So,
17: but the CBA I remember in Rockford. I mean, they used to have 6,000-7,000 people.
18: One of the players on the CBA team in Wichita Falls at one time was dating Spinderella. Now, if you go back, and I was a DJ at the time, Spinderella was part of Salt and Peppa. And so when she would, a couple of times she came into town to go to a game. And of course, that was big news for a town of 100,000. But the CBA team didn't need a celebrity to be there. In that case, people went to the games. I went to several games myself. I didn't always have time because of my schedule, but I went to some CBA teams or games. You can't, there's no way to deny that the liberal playbook ending to this dictates you must have men playing on the team.
17: And we have to go back again because this is what they're trying to say now. How dare they? We can't believe that they're bringing this up. Why? This is not an issue. Of course it's an issue. Obama brought it to national prominence mm-hmm. by saying we're going to change Title IX. I'm putting in an executive order, and the Department of Justice, Department of Education are going to make it so biological males can play against biological females.
18: Right.
17: Because Title IX was to focus on biological women. Obama said, no. I've come to believe that that's a social construct. Race is a social construct. Mr. Genius can't explain what a man or a woman is.
18: Right, yeah.
17: And I call him Mr. Genius because remember when Obama was the smartest man in the world, we're like, mm-mm. Yeah. Wow, you got to be kidding. That was the ultimate. That was the absolute ultimate of what Dad used to say. Oh, and I was corrected over the weekend.
18: Right? What's that?
17: My brother corrected me over the weekend.
18: Oh, what'd he say?
17: Because I always said, my dad said, you give somebody a title and they get an infusion of brains. My brother went, no. That's not what Dad said. I go, it's not. He goes, no. Dad said you give somebody a title and they get an instant infusion of brains. And I went, oh, okay, that's even better. That's right. I forgot about the instant.
18: Wait a minute. But does your brother know you drive a Range Rover? Does he know who you are?
17: By the way, again, if you go to my Twitter page, I've been hacked. Okay, so the cryptocurrency Range Rover post that's up there is not my post. Just so you
18: know. Now, wouldn't it be cool if the hackers, after they hacked your account, they parked a Range Rover in front of your house with some keys and said, "Hey, it's yours. This is our gift for being able to take over your account."
17: I'd rather take the crypto. But
18: well, I don't know which one loses value quicker.
17: So now we're going to get the crypto people. You guys are making fun of crypto. I'm making fun of crypto.
18: Yeah.
17: But we remember how this all started. We remember that 99.9% of the House, the Democrats in the House, voted for the radical transgender movement to continue. The mainstream Democrats voted. They were defeated because there were a couple cross the line, one or two cross the line, and the Republicans, mm-hmm. defeated it, and it could never get through the Senate. But the fact is, the vast majority of Democrat members of Congress, like 99%, want men exposing them, biological men exposing themselves to women in locker rooms. They want biological men to play against women. Remember, we remember this, the boycott of North Carolina, because North Carolina said, no, men should not go into women's bathrooms. Remember the attempted boycott in Texas.
18: Yeah. Yeah.
17: This all came from the left. The right did not create this debate.
18: Nope.
17: They answered the debate, the insanity of the narrative coming from the left.
18: Yep.
17: So, wow, I just, but I do love it. I mean, the Royce White, in his canter, freedom is making some points, but Royce White is just being as absolutely blunt as you could possibly be.
18: Mm-hmm.
17: You know, and they don't want to, that's why they don't want to deal with it. That's why there's like, well, we should just shouldn't talk about it anymore. Well, you got to define it.
18: No, that, you know, that's the next play. Look, this is a distraction. The league needs to focus on the league and blah, blah, blah. No. You took up a cause. Are you a hero or not? Do you believe what you said? Do you believe what you wore on that T-shirt or not?
17: Why are you running away from it?
18: Right. Because if you are, if you don't actually believe, if you're not willing to fight for it, then you're not a true advocate.
17: No.
18: So come out and say, I'm not really an advocate of this. And then we can quit talking about it.
17: Yeah, right. Yeah, settle it. Biological women should play in the league, and that should be it.
18: Yep.
17: If you don't settle it, the debate and then the possible lawsuits will continue.
18: If you're an advocate, fight. If you're not, say it, and then the conversation will be over.
17: Yes. For years, we've been promoting this, and now you want us to define what we're promoting?
18: Mm.
17: How dare you?
18: Yeah.
17: We are Red Eye Radio.
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5: 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Now a year in his post.
6: The agricultural trade deficit, a staggering $50 billion number. 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
5: The undersecretary says this is due to the following combination. New trade agreements and trade frameworks established over the past year. 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

0: We are Red Eye Radio. He is Eric Harley, and I'm Gary McNamara. We got more great audio coming up here.
1: A lot of audio,
0: and really stories. It's funny because the insanity is getting so great that by the time we get to even, you know, Tuesday, Wednesday, Thursday, there's still stories from, like, the weekend that we haven't gotten to.
1: Yeah.
0: And
1: yeah.
0: So we'll get to all of it coming up. Plus, a great comment in general encompasses everything we talked about from Representative Brandon Gill. It was really, really decent stuff. What else is going on in the ballroom? Don't care. I'm sorry, I just...
1: Swalwell and Fang Fang.
0: Oh, we'll get to the Swalwell and Fang Fang thing, yes.
1: Yeah.
0: Swalwell and Fang Fang. Apparently, it's official. It's out now from the Ethics Committee. He had sex with Fang Fang.
1: Yeah. Honey, I want to go launch a balloon over Montana. Yeah, let's go do that.
2: 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It's the KARN American Honor Flag Project.

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1: Fox News, I'm Sue Guzman. Primaries will be held in several states today. In Florida, three Democratic socialists are looking to upset some mainstream Democrats. Primaries are also being held in Alaska, Wyoming, and California. Opening statements on tap today in a federal lawsuit against social media giant Meta. 29 states now suing, accusing it of getting children hooked on its platforms, Instagram and Facebook.
2: The states accuse Meta of using addictive features like infinite scrolling, personalized recommendations, and constant notifications to keep young users coming back, even as the company knew about the potential for serious harm, including anxiety, depression, and sleep problems. Meta strongly denies that, saying, quote, "We stand by our record of creating strong protections for teens and look forward to making our case in court."
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1: And he is Eric Cronin, and I'm Gary McNamara. Coming up here, we'll tell you about the New York lawmaker who defends shoplifting for biological needs.
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1: Remember last week when we were talking about the talent?
2: Oh, yeah.
1: Referring to us as the talent. This happened a few years ago.
2: Yeah.
1: Somebody in the building told our crew, don't bother the talent.
2: Don't distract the talent.
1: Right? Don't distract the talent.
2: Yeah. Somebody in radio years ago deemed the on-air people as the talent.
1: Now, it can get quite confusing. Over the weekend when I was in Buffalo and driving down Genesee Street towards the airport, and there's the strip joint. The Gentleman's Cabaret.
2: Right.
1: Yes. The Gentleman's Cabaret. And it said, always looking for new talent. Well, you know, me being naive, I saw, right there, always looking for new talent, Gentleman's Cabaret. I thought they might be looking for an announcer. I went in. Oh, my gosh. No way.
2: Yeah, no, they weren't. No. By the way, what kind of talent are they looking for? I'm guessing it's not juggling.
1: I'm not going to touch that one.
2: I also wouldn't touch it.
1: But I burst out loud. I was heading to the airport early in the morning, and you know, quarter to four in the morning on Sunday morning. And I go by, and I just burst out laughing,
2: looking for new talent
1: after the discussion we had last week.
2: So it's like the old Ed McMahon talent search show. Let's welcome to the stage Candy.
1: And it was like quarter to four, and the parking lot was packed. I was like, wow, really?
2: Wait.
1: On a Sunday night? Excuse me, it was a Saturday. No, I'm sorry. I actually was going by on a Saturday night, Sunday morning.
2: So Sunday morning, just hours before church begins, it was packed?
1: Yes. Yes, okay. It was. All right. But I burst out loud. And I've always gotten a kick out of when they call somebody, you know, a strip joint, a gentleman's cabaret.
2: Yeah. All the gentlemen in there. I'm sure they open the doors for the ladies. I'm sure they take off their hat when they're in the presence of a lady.
1: But the term also, not just gentleman, but cabaret.
2: Yeah.
1: You know, I get this
2: like they're doing a big show. There's a dance routine. They all have to rehearse with a choreographer.
1: Well, there is the DJ, I'm assuming.
2: This is like way off Broadway. Yeah.
1: Yes, way off Broadway. Yeah. Oh, man.
2: And the only singing is happening from Axl Rose.
1: All right, you ready?
2: Okay.
1: A socialist New York lawmaker defended shoplifting during a press conference last week, arguing that people who steal necessities are doing so because of a biological need. Emily Gallagher, a New York State Assemblywoman, made the comments outside Manhattan Criminal Court while discussing crimes of poverty. Most of what we saw were crimes of poverty, people that were stealing things like toothpaste,
3: toothpaste.
1: Too many drinks at the Gentleman's Cabaret. Stealing things like toothpaste. People were stealing things like, you know, soap. And that means if you're stealing those things, yeah, you need them, she said, according to the New York Post.
2: Okay.
1: And here we are choosing to protect billion-dollar companies like CVS and Walgreens over the people who are struggling to get by.
2: Ah.
1: So I would say that the true crime is that there is such incredible wealth disparity in the city that there are people who can be thrown in jail simply for having a biological need. Now, Gallagher is a member of the Democrat Socialist of America, has echoed the organization's platform that includes a long-term goal of abolishing prisons entirely.
2: Uh-huh.
1: She has called for treatment, not jail approach, even though most first-time shoplifters do not face jail time in New York. Gallagher, along with several other lawmakers, also called on Mamdani to fulfill his campaign pledge to end broken windows policing. The comments drew quick criticism from Republican lawmakers. Queens City Councilwoman Vicky Palladino wrote on X, "They want you to imagine a poor mother being thrown in prison for stealing a tube of toothpaste she could not afford. That has never been policy in New York City to begin with. In reality, shoplifting of items like soap and toothpaste are usually organized and at scale to benefit of gangs who then sell the stolen products on the streets themselves," Palladino said. "People like Emily Gallagher try to obfuscate reality because they want to enable this very activity. They know it's devastating to retail stores, and that's the point. They're communists, and they want to use crime to force these stores to close. Your toothpaste and shampoo aren't, you know, isn't locked up because a poor mom once stole a bottle. Walgreens and CVS aren't closing locations citywide because they lost a few bars of soap.
2: Mm.
1: This is happening because organized gangs have been allowed to constantly ransack the stores, enabled by people like Emily Gallagher, and the rest of us pay dearly for that."
2: Yeah, you know, it's this weird, again, it goes back to AOC when all the that was happening in New York City. I mean, it's still happening, but when it was really on the rise, she said they're just trying to feed their families. When people steal, they're just trying to feed their families.
1: And this is when the gangs were going in, because yeah, I
2: right. It was
1: picture.
2: Organized. Yeah, in right, fact, right. When they came back to it, people don't may not know, I've talked about it, but they may not have heard the fact that these corporations, the companies that own these stores, hired their own private detectives in order to find out what was happening to this product, right? The people who were behind stealing the product, and then where it was going, where it was ending up, and sometimes it ended up on someone's Amazon store, or they were selling it online. They were making money from it. So when you talk about, well, if they're stealing soap, they're just trying to be clean. Well, I don't know if you've noticed, but if you go in and you buy in certain stores, I don't know if it's every store, but if you go in and buy like the big jug of laundry detergent, some of them have the little thing, the little security thing on them.
1: Yeah.
2: And it became a trend because it's so expensive. It's like $20 a jug or whatever it is. And so you go in there and grab, you know, 10, you've got $200, right? And so they've got all these, you know, security measures now on these things, expensive, you know, all this more expensive stuff. Sometimes it's behind glass.
1: Mm-hmm.
2: There's a certain kind of eye drop that it's very expensive, I think, overpriced, but it's buying glass at the store I shop at. And you look at this, it's a organized operation that goes in, takes this stuff, and they go to sell it. They're not doing it to feed their families. Maybe a few exceptions. I remember walking in one time was walking into the grocery store in my neighborhood, and there were three people. Two of them had big boxes in their hands, and as I look down into the boxes, as they run past me, I'm walking in, and they're kind of running out. Those boxes were filled with lunch meat. And the lunch meat, you know, as everybody knows, can be very expensive. And there was a car. I look around. The manager's behind them, you know, trailing out, and he's got like a camera up on his cell phone. And they get into this car that pulls up. I mean, they're doing this like a bank heist. They got a driver and everything. So they got two big boxes filled with lunch meat, and then, boom, they're out. I don't know what they did with the lunch meat. I don't know if you can put that on eBay. I probably wouldn't be buying lunch meat off of eBay. There's some advice. But it's probably not a good idea. And because that's what I thought to myself is, okay, that's what you're stealing? You know, you're stealing a perishable item. And there were two young people. And, you know, I'd say, I'm just going to say 30-ish. And a third person that was behind them, and then a fourth person driving that car. So this was organized. And I don't know what they were looking to do with that lunch meat. I can't tell you. But it was so bizarre to me. And it clearly, I think it was beyond having a sandwich. I'm just going to say that. You know, I've heard the stories about, you know, the guy walks in and he puts some food item or something, you know, in his clothing, you know, and then he's trying to walk out with it, and then they catch him and he's telling the story, you know, I'm homeless, or I'm out of work, I got to feed my kids, that kind of thing. There are a few exceptions to this, what's going on today. What's going on today, primarily, to the largest extent, It is organized crime. It's going in and knowing that these locales are put into place, including ours where we live, that if you don't steal above a certain amount, each of the individuals can go to that limit in terms of what they steal, and it's not going to be, the local authorities say, fill out a form online for that retailer. The retailer's not going to get a visit. The police aren't going to come there. They're not going to spend time doing that. So it's unlikely those individuals are ever going to be caught, especially if they go to different stores in a city like ours. You've got, I don't know how many different suburbs and stores you could go to and do that and get away with it until the end of time, because nobody's going to hunt you down. They know this. These organizations know this. No, let's not put them in prison. They're trying to feed their family. What these individuals want, what these liberal activists want, is a lawless society. What they want is no borders. The DSA has been very clear. They want no national defense. They want no police, no prisons, no Senate, and the House runs the White House.
1: And the Supreme Court.
2: And the Supreme Court.
1: They're nuts.
2: They're absolutely nuts.
1: Bat soup crazy. We are Red Eye Radio.
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0: We are Red Eye Radio. He's Eric Carlin. I'm Gary McNamara. Look, you and I look back at this, you know, that New York State Assembly woman who said, you know, it's just poor people stealing a tube of toothpaste shouldn't go to prison.
1: Yeah.
0: And it was like the Republican City Council of Queens said, that's not happening.
1: Right.
0: Nobody's stealing a thing of toothpaste and goes to jail.
1: Right.
0: These
1: right.
0: are organized gang
1: right.
0: that go in and rip off every soap, toothpaste, deodorant, whatever, and then they sell them on the streets.
1: Yeah. Yeah.
0: That's what's going on.
1: Right.
0: And you know, when you look at it, they don't care. They hope. They look at the CVS, whatever. I mean, you think about it, there really isn't as much outcry from Democrat politicians, for example. There's a little bit of it, but there isn't a huge outcry when the supermarkets close in those areas.
1: Right.
0: They've right. gotten to the point, of, and I agree with the Queens councilwoman, Palladino, who said they're communists. They want all these things to fail.
1: Yep.
0: They don't want companies to succeed.
1: Right.
0: They want crime to happen.
1: Oh, yes.
0: And it all goes back to Bragg. You think about it. It was Bragg got in office in Manhattan and said, actually came out and said, if you commit an armed robbery but don't shoot the gun, we're not going to prosecute you for a felony
1: yeah.
0: until there was such an outcry. But this is the insane mentality of the Democrats today.

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6: Another ship attacked in the Strait of Hormuz. I'm Dave Anthony, Fox News, which Iran keeps trying to control.
7: With the memorandum of understanding expired, both the United States and Iran have indicated the status quo will remain with no diplomatic solution in sight. Early this morning, another vessel was targeted in the Strait of Hormuz with an unknown projectile. While Iran and Oman continue talks about the strait, the U.S. naval blockade remains in place, and President Trump has warned Oman against getting in the way as he pursues a better deal.
6: Fox's Trey Yingston, Tel Aviv. It's primary day in three states, including Florida, where more incumbent House Democrats face challenges from the progressive left.
8: In South Florida, the 25th Congressional District, DSA-backed candidate Oliver Larkin is challenging Democratic Representative Jared Moskowitz, making immigration enforcement a central issue.
9: What it does is it endangers us. We do not need ICE to keep our communities safe.
8: And in Florida's redrawn 20th congressional district, self-described Democratic socialist Elijah Manley is challenging longtime Democrat Debbie Wasserman Schultz.
6: That's Fox's Alex Hogan. They'll also vote today in Wyoming and Alaska, where Democrat Mary Peltola is challenging Republican Senator Dan Sullivan. And so are other candidates, including another guy named Dan Sullivan, a retired teacher who calls himself a pragmatic Republican. Some in the GOP call him a sham candidate to confuse voters. The top four in today's contest will advance to November when Alaska will use a ranked choice voting system. Meta is going on trial today in Oakland. 29 states have sued. Forler leading the case, accusing the Facebook and Instagram parent company of violating laws with social media that's addictive and harmful to teens, seeking damages that could top $1 trillion.
10: Meta says, quote, rather than sticking to the facts or the law, the states have instead decided to chase an outlandish payout. We stand by our record of creating strong protections for teens.
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13: From the News Radio 1029 KRN News Desk, I'm KRK4's Laura Monteverdi. Damage is being reported across parts of the natural state following storms Monday afternoon that knocked out power to tens of thousands of Arkansans, toppled trees, and damaged homes. In Greenbrier, a church steeple was ripped from the roof, landing in the parking lot. In Conway County, straight-line winds knocked down trees and power lines. And in Dover, at least one home was destroyed. After years of anticipation, the first Buc-ee's in Arkansas is finally open for business. Located off Exit 114 on Interstate 30 in Benton, the grand opening drew thousands from across Arkansas and even from out of state. Buc-ee's founder, Arch Beaver Applin III, said there is a plan to build another location in West Memphis, and they hope to expand even further. Buc-ee's Benton location is open 24 hours a day, 7 days a week. And Caterpillar Incorporated officials in North Little Rock said the company is investing $3 million in its facility to boost Arkansas job growth. Officials said the move is part of its company-wide $100 million Building the Future Workforce Initiative. The $3 million is to prepare Arkansas workers for jobs in modern manufacturing and technical roles. I'm KRK's Laura Monteverdi from the News Radio 1029 KRN News Desk.
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14: From the News Radio 1029 KRN Weather Center, I'm KRK Chief Meteorologist Todd Yacobian. The forecast for today, we're anticipating a high temperature around 100, a slight chance for a shower or thunderstorm, a heat warning in effect with heat index close to 110. Tonight, temperature lows in the upper 70s under partly cloudy skies. And on Wednesday, a slight chance for a shower thunderstorm, but the high temperature near 104 degrees. I'm KRK Chief Meteorologist Todd Yacobian from the News Radio 1029 KRN Weather Center.
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17: in Canada or Venezuela. President Trump says he's now eyeing the Strait of Hormuz.
18: I like the idea of declaring it a territory.
17: I'm Richard Johnson.
19: Voters in three American states head to the polls in the primaries.
20: Typical do-nothing politician.
19: I'm Clayton Neville.
21: A teenage lifeguard who saved a 10-year-old boy from pounding waves off the California coast last month is honored at the White House. I'm Julie Walker.
22: Lala continues to pound Hawaii's Big Island.
23: There's some communities that are isolated.
22: I'm Donna Water.
24: The Supreme Court has again rejected President Trump's attempt to throw out a jury verdict in favor of writer E. Jean Carroll. Marcela Sanchez, Washington.
25: President Trump says vandals are to blame for large areas of dead grass on the National Mall near the World War II Memorial. Mike Hemp in Washington.
1: All ahead on America in the Morning. It's 7 past. The 60-day deadline for ending the war with Iran that President Trump signed in France has now expired, and the president has come up with a new threat against Iran and a warning for one of the top U.S. allies in the Persian Gulf. Details from correspondent Rich Johnson.
17: The first new threat from the president may be logistically impossible, but is now on the table.
18: I like the idea of declaring it a territory.
17: It being the Persian Gulf. His Monday comment in the Oval Office echoed what he said last week in a speech in New York. One reporter in the White House said Trump's slight chuckle when he uttered the words suggests that even he doesn't take it seriously. What is being taken seriously is Trump's other threat, relayed by Fox News reporter Trey Yingst, who talked to Trump Monday morning.
26: Now, I asked the president about these parallel talks that are taking place between Iran and Oman about control of the Strait of Hormuz. And the president told Fox News, if Oman gets in the way, we'll bomb the S out of them.
17: Oman has been one of the strongest U.S. allies in the region and has been the conduit for many of the indirect talks between Washington and Tehran. It's also been talking to Iran about a deal to manage shipping through the strait. There appears to be no talk about another memorandum of understanding like the one that expired. Georgia Republican Congressman Rich McCormick says he never liked that document from the start.
27: That said, I liked Trump's initial reaction, which is unconditional surrender. I think letting up on these guys is absolutely the worst thing we can do.
17: McCormick's comment courtesy of Newsmax. Meanwhile, Jared Kushner was in Jerusalem meeting with Israeli Prime Minister Benjamin Netanyahu, who said October's elections in Israel are hampering work on the U.S. plan for Gaza. Kushner told Fox News, don't count out his father-in-law.
28: We see a lot of positive indications, and President Trump has, you know, pulled off miracles before in the Middle East, and he's very committed to continuing to do things that nobody thinks is possible.
17: As for Democrats, Virginia Senator Mark Warner took to Facebook to again blast Trump's war of choice.
29: And when you start a war of choice, you've got an extra responsibility. Clearly, Trump did not come to Congress. He did not lay out a goal. As a matter of fact, we have seen this turn into a disaster.
17: Warner again said the solution is for voters to give Democrats control of Congress this November. I'm Richard Johnson.
1: Several states are holding primary elections today as we inch closer to the midterms. Correspondent Clayton Neville reports there's confusion in Alaska, where the Senate race has incumbent Dan Sullivan challenging another Republican candidate with the same name.
19: Voters in Alaska, Florida, and Wyoming are voting in the primaries today. In Alaska, incumbent Republican Senator Dan Sullivan and former Democratic Congresswoman Mary Peltola are the front runners heading into the state's primary. But they are being challenged. In fact, Dan Sullivan's running against a field that includes another Dan Sullivan. President Trump pointed to Democrats and called the move trickery. He said on social media, quote, radical left Democrats have put up another man named Dan Sullivan, and they did this to take votes away from our great senator of the same name. The president insisted that Democrats are trying to trick Alaskans and treat Alaskan voters with contempt. Meanwhile, the sitting senator, Dan Sullivan, going after Peltola on the campaign trail and in political ads.
30: I've been a sport fishing captain for almost 50 years. I asked Mary Peltola to help on trawl bycatch. She shook her head and said, I'm just one person. What can I do? Typical do-nothing politician. Dan Sullivan is different. He gets results for Alaska.
19: Peltola's campaign focused on the working class.
31: We need people who are willing to set aside their own personal stock portfolio and work for Alaskans.
19: She told KTUU TV in Alaska that Alaskans are feeling a financial squeeze with high prices in grocery stores and at the gas pump.
0: The chokehold that Alaskans are under in terms of the rising costs.
19: In Florida, the governor's race stealing attention. Congressman Byron Donalds enters the Republican primary as the favorite, with every major poll and prediction market pointing to a victory for Donalds. Florida Lieutenant Governor Jay Collins and businessman James Fishback are behind Donalds in a crowded field. None of the top four candidates in the Republican primary for Florida governor have been endorsed by incumbent Ron DeSantis, but Byron Donalds says he's confident that if he wins the primary, he can get that endorsement. And in Wyoming, voters will cast ballots in a number of races today, including the governor and an open U.S. Senate seat. It's a Republican-dominated state where the primary election typically decides the outcome of most races in November. I'm Clayton Neville.
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0: Welcome back. You're with America in the Morning, the national forecast with AccuWeather.com meteorologist Matt Rindy.
1: Storms will once again develop across the north central U.S. with a cold front diving southward through the area. These storms will start the day over the eastern parts of South Dakota into eastern Nebraska, and then moving into southern Minnesota and Iowa, with another round developing this afternoon through central and eastern Iowa into Wisconsin, and then shifting into Illinois into northern Missouri at night. And these storms will contain drenching downpours, damaging winds, and hail. Farther north, there'll be a few more showers and thunderstorms, some of which could produce drenching rainfall through central Minnesota into northern Wisconsin. This system will also usher in lower humidity to portions of North Dakota into northern Minnesota, with highs in the 70s and 80s. The south central U.S. is going to remain in the heat. There will be plenty of sunshine and highs once again well into the 90s, and most places pushing into the 100s. More scattered thunderstorms will develop along the Gulf Coast this afternoon from southeast Louisiana into northern Florida, and a few of the storms could be heavy with localized flooding. They'll have scattered afternoon thunderstorms in parts of central Mississippi through central Georgia, as well as the rest of the Florida Peninsula, and a few showers will also develop through the middle Atlantic. A storm just off the northeast coast will lead to some rain in parts of Maine, with a few showers along the rest of the New England coast. Much of the northeast will be dry with sunshine and lower humidity. Meanwhile, out west, there'll be some scattered afternoon thunderstorms in the mountains from the Four Corners northward to Idaho, Montana, and Wyoming. That's the weather across America. Dallas, Texas is going to remain a scorcher today with sunshine and a high of 106. Cedar Rapids, Iowa will have a heavy thunderstorm or two today with a high of 79. That's the nation's weather. I'm AccuWeather.com meteorologist Matt Rindy.
0: 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A teenage lifeguard who bravely jumped into dangerous surf to rescue a 10-year-old who was being pulled out into the Pacific Ocean was honored at the White House Monday, sitting down with President Trump. Correspondent Julie Walker reports also in attendance the 10-year-old boy that the lifeguard saved.
2: What you did was incredible, and everybody saw it. And you'd watch it over and over. I know when I first saw it, I said, roll that back. I want to see that again. Is that really happening?
3: President Trump met with Ryder Williams after saying the teen deserved a civilian honor.
4: In those dangerous moments that we have, we always try to fall back on our training. We are trained so well by many to handle that situation as best we can. So I really am just thinking about how to get the boy out of the water as fast as I can. And for shaping my future, I want to be a firefighter in the future, hopefully go through paramedic school. And
2: he's off to a good start. We'll give him recommendations. He may have some good recommendations. Go ahead.
3: Dramatic video of the rescue going viral last month, showing Williams clinging to Nathaniel Ray as waves repeatedly crash over them, the pair disappearing from view. A second lifeguard was eventually able to help get them both back to shore at Seabright Beach in Santa Cruz. I'm Julie Walker.
0: At least one person has died, thousands remain without power, and some towns are cut off after roads were washed away from Tropical Storm Lala that damaged several of the Hawaiian Islands. Correspondent Donna Warder provides an update.
5: Lala, weakened from a hurricane to now a tropical storm, continues to pound Hawaii's Big Island without making landfall. With hurricane-force gusts and relentless rain, nearly 3 feet in some places, authorities say there's a search and rescue mission near the Big Island's southern tip, where flash floods swept away several homes.
6: We continue to operate. Currently, there's some communities that are isolated. We continue to continue search and rescue missions throughout those communities, and we'll continue to do until we have clear that every area has been searched. At this time, we have no additional reports of anyone missing.
5: Hurricane specialist Larry Kelly of the National Hurricane Center says there's no break just yet.
7: So heavy rainfall can continue early morning.
5: Across the island chain, there are reports of dozens of downed trees, blown roofs, some downed power lines.
8: Now 65,000 people don't have electric. I mean, all of this devastation. And right now, there's no reports of storm-related fatalities. And we pray that remains true.
5: I'm Donna Warder.
0: It's 19 after. When we return on America in the Morning, U.S.-Iranian deal falters, oil prices rise. Business news is next after these messages.
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0: Welcome back. 21 after. This is America in the Morning. According to ABC News, a Trump-appointed national bank regulator granted a wing of the Trump's family crypto business conditional approval to establish a bank charter, opening the door for larger clients and potentially heightened profits. The decision marks the first time in U.S. history that a company owned by the sitting president's family has been granted bank status. Democratic lawmakers express concerns over conflict of interest. Wall Street's three major indices finished lower on Monday as investors waited for quarterly reports from large retailers to provide insights into U.S. consumer spending, while oil prices rose as the U.S. and Iran appeared no closer to a deal. Wall Street will be waiting for the quarterly report today from home improvement giant Home Depot, a bellwether that shows both how the housing market and consumer spending is doing. Treasury yields were higher Monday as oil prices rose, with worries growing among investors about persistent inflation and government borrowing. The 30-year Treasury yield rose to 5.31%, its highest level since June 2007, which was about 12 months before the global financial crisis of 2008. With more from Wall Street, here's Alex Viega.
16: I'm Alex Viega, and this is the AP Markets Report. U.S. stocks slipped further from their record heights on Wall Street after rising oil prices cranked up the pressure on inflation and financial markets. The S&P 500 fell 0.5% Monday, but remains near its all-time high set on Thursday. The Dow fell 272 points, or 0.5%, and the NASDAQ composite dropped 0.3%. The yield on the 10-year Treasury note rose to 4.73%. Wall Street is near records in large part because profits are booming for big U.S. companies. Still to come this week are earnings reports from big retailers, including Home Depot, Target, and Walmart. This is Alex Vega.
0: A new warning in a report from CNBC, the caverns that hold the U.S. Strategic Oil Reserve could get damaged by the rapid release of stockpiles in response to the Iran war. Reserves have tumbled below 300 million barrels for the first time since it was filled in the early 1980s. 24 after. New damage near the White House. President Trump says who's to blame when America in the Morning continues after these messages.

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2: It's 26 past. America in the Morning continues. The nation's highest court has again rebuffed President Trump's latest attempt to overturn a jury verdict against him. Correspondent Marcela Sanchez reports.
3: The Supreme Court has again rejected President Trump's attempt to throw out a $5 million jury verdict in favor of writer E. Jean Carroll. The jury found Trump sexually abused her at a New York City department store in the mid-1990s and later defamed her. Trump's lawyers had asked the justices to reconsider their decision in June, refusing to hear his appeal. Trump paid the judgment shortly after. Trump and the Justice Department were also asking the high court to toss out a second $83 million verdict. They argue he's immune from being sued over comments he made about Carroll in 2019. The court hasn't acted on that appeal yet. Trump has denied any wrongdoing. Marcela Sanchez, Washington.
2: President Trump is again pointing the finger of blame at vandals for damaged grass on the National Mall near the White House. Correspondent Mike Empin reports.
4: President Trump says vandals are to blame for large areas of dead grass on the National Mall near the World War II Memorial. It's the same spot where he had a stage built and hosted crowds for his July 4th celebration. Trump made the accusation in a social media post Sunday evening, but he didn't say why he believes it's the work of vandals rather than trampled turf from Independence Day festivities. Trump has repeatedly blamed vandals for damage to his renovation projects in Washington, often without evidence, and sometimes despite officials' accounts to the contrary. Mike Hemp in Washington.
2: America in the Morning for Tuesday, August 18th, 2026, is produced by Jeff McKay. I'm John Trout. This is Westwood One.
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13: Fox News, I'm CJ Papa. Primary day in Florida and Alaska where there could be some confusion on the ballot.
14: Both named Dan Sullivan against each other. That includes the incumbent, Dan Sullivan, who is seeking a third term. The race also includes former Congresswoman Mary Peltola. In South Florida, the 25th Congressional District, DSA-backed candidate Oliver Larkin is challenging Democratic Representative Jared Moskowitz.
13: Fox's Alex Hogan reporting. President Trump's senior advisor Jared Kushner speaking exclusively to Fox's Trey Yingst.
15: Has the Trump administration ruled out recognizing a Palestinian state?
16: I think before we could even talk about the political nature of a state, what we want to see is that the Palestinians can govern themselves. And I think that with the PA, they fall very, very short on the standard.
13: President Trump saying the U.S. is not looking to extend the memorandum of understanding with Iran. 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

0: 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Thanks for listening. The national forecast now from AccuWeather.com meteorologist Matt Rindy.
1: The south central U.S. is going to remain in the heat. There will be plenty of sunshine and highs once again well into the 90s and most places pushing into the 100s from Kansas southward to Texas, even parts of Arkansas and Louisiana. Meanwhile, in southeast Louisiana, there will be some scattered afternoon thunderstorms developing, and that will continue eastward along the Gulf Coast states into northern Florida, and a few of those storms could cause localized flooding. Scattered afternoon thunderstorms will also form in parts of central Mississippi into central Georgia, as well as the rest of the Florida peninsula, and a few showers could form farther north through the middle Atlantic. Storms will once again be heavy across the north central U.S. with a cold front diving southward through the area. These storms will start the day over eastern South Dakota into eastern Nebraska and then moving into southern Minnesota and Iowa. We'll have another round developing this afternoon through central and eastern Iowa into Wisconsin and then shifting into Illinois and northern Missouri at night. These storms could contain drenching downpours, damaging winds, and hail. Farther north, there'll be a few scattered afternoon thunderstorms through central Minnesota and Wisconsin. Some of those could produce drenching rainfall. And the system will also usher in lower humidity in portions of North Dakota into northern Minnesota with sunshine and highs in the 70s and 80s. Another system off the northeast coast will lead to some rain in parts of Maine with a few showers along the rest of the New England coast, but much of the northeast will be dry with sunshine and lower humidity and highs in the 70s and 80s. Out on the west coast, it is going to be largely dry with sunshine and highs in the 80s, 90s, and 100s over the interior areas, but remaining cooler at the coast. Of course, it will push into the 100s and 10s in the deserts. That's the nation's weather. I'm AccuWeather.com meteorologist Matt Rindy.
0: 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Today marks 61 days since the U.S. and Iran signed a memorandum of understanding that called for a wider peace deal to be negotiated within that time frame, and that time has now come and gone. After multiple flare-ups and suggestions of an imminent accord, there do not appear to be any concrete plans to end the 24-week war. President Trump threatens to bomb Oman if that Gulf nation gets in the way of reopening the Strait of Hormuz. Another issue of the war has been the long deployment of U.S. troops aboard the USS Abraham Lincoln. Correspondent Julie Walker reports that the president is calling news of food shortages and morale problems on the aircraft carrier fake news.
2: Service members are concerned about the conditions on board the USS Lincoln.
3: Well, no, that ship is moving. No, they're not. That ship is moving right now, or very shortly, and it's being replaced with another very similar ship.
2: But the deployment's gone on too long.
3: No. Not nearly long enough.
4: President Trump is downplaying reports about conditions on the USS Abraham Lincoln to reporters in the Oval Office.
5: Is there enough food on the USS Lincoln?
3: Yeah, it is. That was a CNN fake report. The Lincoln has been out there for a period of time, good period of time. But over the years, we've had them out there much longer.
4: The aircraft carrier has been the subject of escalating concern over mental health and supply issues for American sailors enduring a record-setting, uninterrupted time at sea of more than 240 days. Trump calls the reports fake news.
3: Over the years, we've had them out there much longer. I was at a group meeting, and an admiral came up to see me over the weekend, and it was at a big group, and he happened to be an admiral retired. He said, I've been on ships that are out there much longer than that, sir, and I know people on the Lincoln. They say it's beautifully maintained and beautifully taken care of. And other people went out and they found out to be true. It was fake news reporting.
4: The Lincoln arrived in the Middle East in January and has been supporting the U.S. war against Iran, including the blockade on Iranian ports. I'm Julie Walker.
0: South Korea hopes for the resumption of diplomacy between the U.S. and North Korea to help ease animosities on the Korean Peninsula. Correspondent Luke Garrett reports this after President Trump ordered a scaling back of annual U.S. military exercises with South Korea.
6: President Donald Trump has ordered the Pentagon to scale back annual joint military exercises with South Korea. In a social media post on Sunday, Trump said that the exercises, the latest of which began on Monday, are not only costly, but send a signal that is totally inappropriate and hostile to North Korea, which he said has been unthreatening and respectful during his time in the White House. He also said that South Korea had declined to help with the U.S.'s war against Iran. The 11 days of exercises involving 18,000 South Korean soldiers is one of two drills conducted by the US and South Korea annually and are designed to help with the readiness against North Korean threats.
3: South Korea has been protected by us for many, many years. And during my first term, they agreed to pay close to $3 billion a year for protection because we don't, you know, they essentially weren't paying. And I asked them to do that at my request. I said, not right. They weren't happy about it, but they agreed. I asked for $10 billion, and they were very unhappy. But we agreed for a short term that it would be $3 billion, and next year it would go up, and the next year it would go up, so they start paying for their protection.
6: Following Trump's post, South Korea expressed hopes for resumption of diplomacy between the U.S. and North Korea to ease animosities on the Korean Peninsula. The latest exercises were officially announced days after North Korea resumed ballistic missile testing activities banned by the U.N. North Korea views the drills by the U.S. and South Korea as a rehearsal for an aggressive war. The move is the latest example of the president appearing to turn against an ally in favor of a leader the previous administrations have cast as an adversary because of a perceived lack of support for his war against Iran. In the past, Trump and his allies have rallied against NATO allies, even as they seek to confront an increasingly aggressive Russia in the Baltic region.
0: There's Luke Garrett reporting. President Trump and Georgia Senator John Ossoff are trading increasingly personal attacks as the political battle over Georgia's Senate seat heats up. Joan Jones reports on the back and forth between the Democrat senator and the White House.
7: Ossoff, who's up for re-election in November, went after President Trump during a campaign event on Sunday, sharply criticizing the president's handling of the war with Iran and accusing the president of putting personal interest ahead of his responsibilities as president.
8: He golfs and trades stocks. See, he doesn't want to do the job. He wants to build his ballroom and travel with Natalie on their apparently defenseless flying palace gifted by the Emir of Qatar.
7: Referring there to Natalie Harp, the president's executive assistant. Multiple White House officials fired back, including White House Communications Director Stephen Chung, who said Ossoff has to, quote, be the biggest loser in politics, and referred to the lawmaker as using a crude play on his last name. Now, President Trump was asked about Ossoff's comments during an Oval Office event on Monday.
9: Do your job as president. What is your response, John Ossoff?
3: You mean Pee Wee Herman? No, I would much rather do other things. We're building a great facility here. We're fixing a White House that hasn't been taken care of. You can look at this. This room was a disgraceful situation, the Oval Office, and it was let go. The whole building, the White House, was let go.
7: The clash comes as Ossoff campaigns for re-election in Georgia, where Republicans are hoping to take back a Senate seat, and hints that Georgia could become one of the nation's biggest political battlegrounds. 35 Senate seats are up for grabs in November. 22 of them are currently held by Republicans. Democrats would need a net gain of 4 seats to take the majority. For America in the Morning, I'm Joan Jones.
0: 16 till. New allegations of sexual misconduct in Congress and massive data center planned in southern Ohio. Those stories and more when America in the Morning returns after these messages.
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0: We're back. You're with America in the Morning, now 14 till. The House Ethics Committee is investigating a current Democrat lawmaker over allegations of sexual misconduct. The committee, chaired by Mississippi Republican Congressman Michael Guest, says it's investigating California Representative Jimmy Gomez over allegations including inappropriate sexual contact with a House staffer. In a statement sent to Fox News, Gomez said that he, quote, made personal mistakes outside my marriage, end quote, but added that his extramarital relations were consensual and that he did not break any laws. Gomez, who has served in Congress since 2017 and is a founder and chair of the Congressional Dads Caucus, is the latest House lawmaker to be accused of misconduct or harassment in relation to aides on Capitol Hill. Shifting gears, the man accused of shooting healthcare CEO Brian Thompson to death in New York City will not go to trial in state court next month as previously scheduled. Following proceedings, correspondent Clayton Neville.
1: A New York judge made the ruling on Monday, postponing the state trial for Luigi Mangione. This after Mangione separately pleaded guilty in federal court, which his lawyers argue means his state charges should be thrown out. Mangione faces state weapons charges over United Healthcare CEO Brian Thompson's killing in 2024. Mangione's lawyers cited his guilty plea to the federal stalking charges that he faced in New York in their effort to dismiss the state charges. The attorneys argued that Mangione shouldn't be punished for the same crime twice under New York's double jeopardy law. The trial was already scheduled to start on September 8th, and Mangione has pleaded not guilty to the state charges. The judge gave prosecutors until October 9th, though, to respond to the motion filed this week. Mangione's next court appearance set for December 10th. I'm Clayton Neville.
0: Italian authorities are investigating after an American tourist has died hiking Sicily's Mount Etna. Correspondent Charles De Ledesma reports.
2: Italian firefighters say the American tourist was struck by lightning on Sicily's Mount Etna while hiking in an area that was closed to visitors due to the recent volcanic activity. The 29-year-old man from Kansas was rescued by helicopter after being struck Sunday evening in an exposed area above the tree line. He was later declared dead by medical personnel. His name has not been released. Authorities have closed vast areas of the volcano slopes to hikers. Officials say that more people have died on Etna from lightning strikes over recent decades than from volcanic activity itself. The last eruption-related fatalities on Europe's most active volcano were in 1987. I'm Charles de Ledesma.
0: NVIDIA says it will back a massive AI data center in southern Ohio, and consumer advocates are already asking who pays for the power. The new old tech guy, Chuck Palm, is looking into that story.
3: NVIDIA is putting up more than $105 billion in a financing deal for a data center campus in Pike County, Ohio. Capable of generating 8 gigawatts of power, that is city-scale electricity dedicated to one customer, OpenAI. And they've given them a sweet deal on a 20-year lease. This is why that matters. The developer, SB Energy, says it will pay the full cost of the grid upgrades and the new transmission lines. Those costs will not be shifted to Ohio taxpayers or anyone else on the grid. That commitment in writing is one worth holding them to, because almost everywhere these campuses have gone up, somebody's electric bill went up with them. Ohio will get 35,000 construction jobs through 2032, with 2,500 of them being permanent, plus a hefty little $80 million community fund. The site itself is a decommissioned Cold War uranium plant going back to work. NVIDIA is selling the chips, guaranteeing the financing, and taking a stake in the development. Jensen Huang put out a post insisting it's not circular investing. Maybe, but the chip company is also the bank. Somebody should probably point that out. Visit thenewoldtechguy.com. I'm Chuck Palm.
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4: Baseball Monday, Shohei Ohtani homered twice to perk up the Dodgers offense in an 11-5 win over the Rockies. That was LA's biggest offensive output since July 2nd. Red Sox routed the Diamondbacks 11-1. Every Boston starter drove in at least one run. Twins scored four in the first and held off the Braves 4-2. Rays scored three times in the seventh to shade the Orioles 7-6 and avoid a four-game sweep at home. Tigers pounced on the Pirates 8-5 and now find themselves in a three-way tie for the last AL wildcard with Baltimore and Texas. Mets edge the Padres 2-1. New York right fielder Carson Benge threw out two consecutive runners at the plate in the first inning, and fellow rookie A.J. Ewing then threw out another from left field to end the second. Cardinals and Reds split a pair. St. Louis won the day game 2-1. Alec Burleson had a two-run double in the first inning, and six Redbird pitchers combined on a three-hitter. Cincinnati nabbed the nightcap 6-5 in 10 innings. Pinch hitter Dane Myers homered in the ninth to tie it. Then Ellie De La Cruz delivered his first career walk-off hit in extras. Pete Crow Armstrong hit his first walk-off homer as the Cubs down the White Sox 7-5 in 10 innings. PCA and Seiya Suzuki had hit back-to-back jacks to start the bottom of the first inning. Royals ripped the A's 9-5. Bobby Witt Jr. homered, drove in three runs, and scored four. And the Phillies hooked the Marlins 6-5. Christopher Sanchez went six innings to become the first 16-game winner in the majors this year. College football begins a week from Saturday, and the preseason AP poll is out. Ohio State is at the top. The Buckeyes received 40 of 69 first-place votes from the writers. Oregon is second. Georgia third, despite getting no number one nods. Notre Dame and Texas round out the top five, with defending champion Indiana sixth. Eight voters leaning into a repeat for the Hoosiers. That's Tuesday Sports.
0: Thank you, sir. Now 7 till. A strategy designed to take down major criminals may have created a troubling risk for the public. That and more when America in the Morning continues after these messages.
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0: It's 5 till. Questions swirl as actress Hayden Panettiere passes at the age of 36. Correspondent Kevin Carr has the latest.
1: The cause of death of actress Hayden Panettiere is still pending following an autopsy by the Greenville County, South Carolina coroner's office. Panettiere, who would have turned 37 on Friday, was found unresponsive on Sunday afternoon at an apartment in Greenville where she was temporarily staying. An acquaintance called 911 and authorities responded to a female in cardiac arrest. She was initially treated for an overdose, which is heard in this dispatch recording first released by Page Six.
2: Everyone is in treatment for cardiac arrest, just in the walk.
3: Overdose. CPR is in progress.
1: Panettiere started acting when she was less than a year old, appearing in commercials and soap operas. She was best known as Claire Bennett on the NBC series Heroes, as well as the ABC series Nashville. In film, she is most remembered from the Scream franchise. Panettiere had been open about her struggles with mental health issues like anxiety and depression, as well as substance abuse. While promoting her memoir, This Is Me, A Reckoning, this spring, she appeared on the podcast On Purpose with Jay Shetty, talking about recovery.
4: A misconception is that I have been, in the past, forced into treatment when, in fact, I have been the one who sought it out.
1: No foul play is suspected, and Monday's autopsy revealed no signs of trauma that could have contributed to her death. However, the actual cause of death has not been announced, and an investigation remains open. I'm Kevin Carr.
0: A trial on the murder of hip-hop star and actor Tupac Shakur is now underway in Las Vegas, 3 decades after Shakur was killed in a drive-by shooting. Opening statements for the prosecution and the defense attorney for Dwayne Davis, who is accused of orchestrating the killing, took place. The prosecution said Davis arranged the murder as an act of revenge after Shakur attacked Davis' nephew. Davis' attorney told the jury that despite Davis writing a book about the murder, what he described as a memoir should be treated as fiction. Shakur's murder has long been one of the most notorious unsolved cases in modern pop culture. Shifting gears, serious questions are being raised after the Justice Department's internal watchdog is reviewing a practice by federal law enforcement to allow fentanyl to hit the streets in order to build bigger trafficking cases. Correspondent Donna Warder following that story.
5: Current and former agents with the U.S. Drug Enforcement Administration say that when federal law enforcement knows of drug shipments but allows them to go into communities so they can build a bigger case against traffickers, it's gambling with public safety and may violate Justice Department rules. And now the Justice Department's internal watchdog is reviewing the controversial tactic. It comes less than 2 months after an Associated Press investigation found that DEA agents repeatedly monitored but did not seize major shipments of fentanyl in New Mexico between 2023 and 2025. The White House last year designated the synthetic opioid a weapon of mass destruction. Donna Warder, Washington.
0: America in the Morning for Tuesday, August 18th, 2026 is produced by Jeff McKay. I'm John Trout. This is Westwood One.
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12: The polls are just opening in much of Florida.
9: I'm Dave Anthony, Fox News, where it's primary day and more progressives are trying to unseat more House Democrats.
12: Republican-led redistricting has changed congressional maps in Florida. So in the state's redrawn 20th congressional district, self-described Democratic socialist Elijah Manley is challenging longtime Democrat Debbie Wasserman Schultz. Manley spoke on Fox saying that ICE needs to change.
13: I'm not a supporter of open borders, but I'm also not a supporter of having an agency kidnapping Americans off the street like ICE has.
12: In the 25th congressional district, DSA-backed candidate Oliver Larkin is challenging Democratic Representative Jared Moskowitz.
9: That's Fox's Alex Hogan. It's also primary day in Wyoming and Alaska, where President Trump's urging voters to be careful, accusing Democrats of trying to trick people. Fox's Matt Finn explains.
14: Dan, Jay Sullivan is a retired teacher who's challenging sitting Republican Senator Dan S. Sullivan. The Alaska Democratic Party and the Mary Petola campaign have denied any involvement in the alleged scheme. Dan J. Sullivan says he's a pragmatic Republican and denies his campaign is a sham.
9: Petola is a former Democratic congresswoman trying to unseat Senator Sullivan. The top four candidates in today's primary advance to November when Alaska uses a ranked choice voting system. Another ship hit with a projectile in the Strait of Hormuz as Iran's top negotiator again insists the waterway will remain closed until the U.S. meets their conditions. President Trump insists that America controls the strait.
15: But they're not going to make the kind of a deal that I feel is necessary. Look, we're in there for one reason. Iran cannot have a nuclear weapon.
9: Opening statements are today in Oakland, California, under the social media trial. 29 states have sued Meta, accusing the company with Facebook and Instagram of making addictive platforms harming teenagers. Meta calls this allegation unsubstantiated. 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
16: 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McKenna later died from T-cell lymphoma, leaving his wife, Dina, and two daughters. Tunnel to Towers honored Sergeant McKenna. 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
21: 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Damage is being reported across parts of the natural state following storms Monday afternoon that knocked out power to tens of thousands of Arkansans, toppled trees, and damaged homes. In Greenbrier, a church steeple was ripped from the roof, landing in the parking lot. In Conway County, straight-line winds knocked down trees and power lines. And in Dover, at least one home was destroyed. After years of anticipation, the first Buc-ee's in Arkansas is finally open for business. Located off exit 114 on Interstate 30 in Benton, the grand opening drew thousands from across Arkansas and even from out of state. Buc-ee's founder, Arch Beaver Applin III, said there is a plan to build another location in West Memphis, and they hope to expand even further. Buc-ee's Benton location is open 24 hours a day, 7 days a week. And Caterpillar Incorporated officials in North Little Rock said the company is investing $3 million in its facility to boost Arkansas job growth. Officials said the move is part of its company-wide $100 million Building the Future Workforce Initiative. The $3 million is to prepare Arkansas workers for jobs in modern manufacturing and technical roles. I'm KRK's Laura Monteverdi from the News Radio 1029 KRN News Desk.
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23: From the News Radio 1029 KRN Weather Center, I'm KRK Chief Meteorologist Todd Yacobian. The forecast for today, we're anticipating a high temperature around 100. a slight chance for a shower or thunderstorm, a heat warning in effect with heat index close to 110. Tonight, temperature lows in the upper 70s under partly cloudy skies. And on Wednesday, a slight chance for a shower or thunderstorm, but the high temperature near 104 degrees. I'm KRK Chief Meteorologist Todd Yacobian from the News Radio 1029 KRN Weather Center.
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3: 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It's the right way to start your day in Central Arkansas. It's First News with Toby Howell. Now let's get your first look at traffic and weather this morning.
4: Top of the morning to you with a quick look at your Southern Bancorp traffic this morning. Police are reporting no accidents at this time and traffic is quiet. That's your Southern Bancorp traffic. 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Buckle up, Buttercup. It's Allie Lynn with the Arkansas Traffic Network.
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24: Today will be partly sunny and very hot with a high of 101. Tonight, expect clear to partly cloudy skies and warm weather with a low of 79. Tomorrow will be partly sunny and very hot with temperatures reaching near the record high of 105 set in 1962. There will be a chance of a thunderstorm in the afternoon with a high of 104. Thursday will be hot with the sun breaking through clouds at times and a chance of a thunderstorm in the afternoon with a high of 96. I'm AccuWeather meteorologist Jason Caterina.
9: And good morning to you. We are starting the day at 80 degrees this morning. A couple of clouds moving across central Arkansas, but there'll be nice sunny blue skies by the end of the day. Normal over 100 degree heat is what is expected here in central Arkansas. And of course, we've got the Tuesday edition of First News. 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
7: All right, good Tuesday morning to you, and welcome to First News. I am Toby Howell on this 18th day of August, 2026. It's Trivia Tuesday. Oh, and another day of 100-degree heat.
8: Are you guys ready?
10: Yeah.
8: Okay.
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11: Okay, guys, are you ready?
8: You guys ready?
13: You guys ready?
28: Oh, my God, oh, my God. 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
29: I don't know if I'm ready.
30: I'm not feeling ready.
31: I don't know if I am ready.
32: The point is, you guys are ready for this.
33: It's not bro time, it's show time. Are you guys ready?
30: So, are you guys ready? We're about to start.
7: All right, here we go on the Tuesday edition. 79 degrees out of the gates this morning, and going to get up around 100 degrees or so this afternoon, maybe a little bit higher than that. But they say tomorrow going to be even hotter. It's like 103 to 105 for Wednesday. But then they've started forecasting below 100. Now, that's high 90s, which is not going to be that big of a difference, but we might drop down. So I don't know, what is that, 10, 11, 12 days by the time we get to Wednesday of 100-degree heat in a row? So you'll want to know those numbers for Trivia Tuesday coming up here in just a moment. So going on today on the show, we're going to have a visit just after 7 o'clock this morning with the Electric Cooperatives of Arkansas CEO, Buddy Haston. We're going to talk about nuclear power options here in the state. So a new report came out, said we should be building more nuclear power. So going to talk with Buddy about what that means and how long that could take, and does that actually close the gap? Because a lot of times when we've talked with Buddy, we've talked about that the need for power, especially when you factor in the data centers and AI, the new need for power in our state, we are not set up to accommodate all the power needs in the future. So that is, and so nuclear power is something that we're looking at pretty heavily after this latest report came out. So we'll talk about that with Buddy coming up at 7:10. We're going to talk with the Sherwood Public Education Foundation at 7:40 this morning. They are trying to make an independent school district in Sherwood, and so I believe right now they're part of the Pulaski County Special School District. And so we'll find out what all the ins and outs are of that. And then just after 8, we'll have the Mike Faison Farmers Insurance Sports Report. Talk some Hogs football. The AP Top 25 preseason poll came out. The Hogs are not in it, but we'll take a look at that and see what SEC teams did land in it. We'll take a look at what SEC teams that are on the Hogs schedule landed in it, which is a lot of them, because the Hogs, a lot of people say that Arkansas has The absolute worst, and that would mean you have the best strength of schedule, but the worst schedule in America. A lot of people have ranked it as number one, meaning it's the hardest schedule to get through for the year. So that's not a good sign for the first year of Ryan Silverfield. But obviously you got to play the games first. So we'll get into some of that here at just after 8 o'clock this morning with Mark Edwards. As far as some of the news this morning, so you had a bunch of power outages. Yesterday got up to towards 50,000 at one point with a midday storm that blew through the region. Most of it was more north of us. This morning we're at about 16,800 power outages. Most of it's in Polk County there at over 6,000. Next in line is Johnson and Crawford County. Not any real big numbers here in central Arkansas right now, so we pretty much escaped that part of it. So that is the good news here in central Arkansas. But obviously now we did see the steeple got blown off a church in Greenbrier, so that was some of the damage I saw right there. I saw a couple of pictures of some downed trees yesterday, so that was some of the fallout that I saw from these storms blowing through. It's pretty quick. I mean, it seemed to happen over about 20 minutes, 30 minutes, and it was gone. So as far as some of the international and national news this morning, with the Memorandum of Understanding having officially expired, both the U.S. and Iran have indicated that the status quo will remain with no diplomatic solution in sight. That can't be good. Fox's Trey Yingst is in Tel Aviv, Israel, discusses recent attacks that happened today, or actually yesterday.
11: Another vessel was targeted in the Strait of Hormuz with an unknown projectile. While Iran and Oman continue talks about the strait, the U.S. naval blockade remains in place, and President Trump has warned Oman against getting in the way as he pursues a better deal.
12: We're in there for one reason. Iran cannot have a nuclear weapon.
11: The Iranians have also released new statements about the conflict, with the country's president, Masoud Pezeshkian, saying in part, patience, solidarity, and hope are the keys to Iran's resilience in the face of ever-increasing external pressures and threats.
7: Yeah, so that's Fox's Trey Yingst in Israel. The United States Special Envoy Jared Kushner, he stated that progress towards demilitarizing Gaza could begin in the next 30 days after talks with the Israeli Prime Minister Benjamin Netanyahu yesterday. So we'll see. It's been a long time since we've really heard much news out of that front. We've kind of been looking the other direction at Israel and Iran and even more north into Lebanon, as opposed to looking at Gaza. And so, which obviously a lot of the Middle East uproar started with Gaza, invading Israel, or I should say Hamas invading Israel. But yesterday, we talked a little bit yesterday about the ship situation, the USS Abraham Lincoln. What type of condition is it in? Obviously, these are long and tough assignments to be at sea that long. I think it's like 250 days that the USS Abraham Lincoln has been at sea. And so last night on the Finnegan Show, presented by the Minton Law Firm, Tom Cotton, our Senator Tom Cotton, was in studio. He talked a little bit about the USS Lincoln ship condition.
13: As you've heard Secretary Hegseth say, you've heard the acting Secretary of the Navy say, there's no question there's been supply disruptions in the Middle East, but they do everything they can to get our sailors and the rest of our troopers in the Middle East all the supplies they need. And we should commend those sailors and their families for the outstanding work they've done to help keep this nation safe.
7: Yeah, you better believe it. And I believe it's the USS George Washington that is on its way from the Pacific to the Middle East, and that'll replace the USS Lincoln, and that'll come home, I would imagine. And of course, get refurbished, let everybody have a little break, and then I would assume back out to sea pretty quickly. So as far as some of the sports notes this morning, big news for the baseball coach on the Hill, Dave Van Horn, soon to be American Baseball Coach Association Hall of Famer. He'll be inducted later on this year. Signed a new contract with Arkansas yesterday. Going to keep him as the head coach through the 2031 season. The new deal replaces. He'd signed a 10-year deal back in 2021, and so now he's got a new deal, going to raise his annual compensation to $2.1 million per year plus bonuses. Obviously he's 39 years now as a college coach, 25 on the Hill. So just been an amazing coach for the program here in Arkansas. Amazing recruiter, brings in a lot of tremendous talent for this team. So good to see him get the proper things that should happen when you have a really good coach. You just pay him some more money, you keep him around, and so that's definitely good news. Wanted to hear real quick from Ryan Silverfield. This was after the scrimmage over the weekend. Made some more comments just about how practice has been going, and I believe it was after the 10th practice is what the scrimmage was.
1: I think the effort is there, but it's never going to be good enough for us, right? We're always going to want to see them playing at a higher level. But overall, please, 10 practices in. How can we continue to push, obviously, with school starting and maximize every second we get with these young men?
7: Yeah, it did get into school yesterday with the University of Arkansas. So now the players will be, at least the ones that do have classes, they'll be going back and forth, obviously, trying to weigh both of that, the whole student-athlete part of life there on the Hill for the football players. So it's 19 minutes after 6 o'clock. Let's check in on the traffic and weather. Here is Allie Lynn.
4: Top of the morning to you with a quick look at your Southern Bancorp traffic this morning. Police are reporting no accidents at this time, and traffic is quiet. That's your Southern Bancorp traffic. Southern Bancorp, well fielders for everyone. Now serving Little Rock. Buckle up, Buttercup. It's Allie Lynn with the Arkansas Traffic Network.
14: Today will bring partly sunny skies and very hot conditions with a high of 101 degrees. Tonight, expect clear to partly cloudy skies and warm temperatures with a low of 79 degrees. Tomorrow will be partly sunny and very hot with temperatures nearing the record high of 105 degrees set in 1962. There is a chance of a thunderstorm in the afternoon with a high of 104 degrees. Thursday will be hot with the sun breaking through clouds occasionally and a chance of a thunderstorm in the afternoon. The high temperature for Thursday will be 96 degrees. I'm AccuWeather meteorologist Jason Caterina.
7: And currently we're at 79 degrees right now. A couple of clouds still moving across central Arkansas, but the sun is on the way as we get ready for our first look at the Advanced Alarm Technologies 5 Things You Need to Know with Jay Jones.
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15: From the KARN newsroom, I'm Jay Jones. State corrections officials have reportedly abandoned plans for a 3,000-bed prison in Franklin County and are instead looking at expanding existing facilities across Arkansas. Documents obtained through a public records request indicate the state is focusing on adding beds at current prisons and potentially developing smaller facilities. The Franklin County project faced significant local opposition and funding challenges after it was announced nearly 2 years ago. Caterpillar is expanding its investment in Arkansas. Company officials announced an additional $3 million investment at its North Little Rock operation. The expansion is expected to support job growth and strengthen manufacturing operations at the facility. Economic development leaders say the investment reflects a continued confidence in Arkansas's workforce and business climate. City of Searcy officials are warning of a chemical spill that impacts Gin Creek. City officials say around 25 gallons of roof sealant was being applied when an unexpected rain washed the product into the nearby Gin Creek between Hastings and Queensway. The city noted that the bike trail near this area has been closed until further notice. Strong storms moved across central Arkansas Monday, leaving behind damage reports in several communities. Strong winds downed trees, damaged structures, and knocked out power in some areas as the storm rolled through. Forecasters say Arkansans should remain weather aware as summer storm systems continue moving across the region. A major downtown Little Rock property is getting new life. The former La Quinta Inn has been sold for $7.8 million and will be converted into student housing for Arkansas Baptist College. School leaders say the project will help meet growing housing needs while bringing additional activity and investment into the downtown area. That's the Advanced Alarm Technologies 5 Things You Need to Know. Advanced Alarm Technologies in Benton and serving all of Arkansas. From the KRN Newsroom, I'm Jay Jones.
7: All right, thank you, Jay. So Jay was doing that story about the Franklin County prison location that maybe there's some paperwork now. I assume this maybe was FOIA'd somewhere along the way that may show that maybe not heading in that direction with the Franklin County Jail. But there was some pushback yesterday after this story came out. There was some pushback from the governor's office. They said that they might be moving away from the Franklin County location, but they're batting around ideas. Is, but nothing is firm on what direction the state's going to go with the next prison. Will it be a new prison, or will it be just expanding the existing prisons and creating more available beds for potential prisoners? So that after the story came out, the governor's office was like, well, hold on, we might still be looking at that, but for all intents and purposes, I mean, everything we've heard about this location is that it's a very bad location. I mean, and I'm not talking about because the neighbors don't want it. I'm talking about from the resources that are there. It sounds like maybe they're not It doesn't sound like they're as adequate as they would need to be, but that's obviously coming from a lot of people that don't want the prison there. So, the state government went in and checked all this land and said, well, actually it is. It's good to go. So we'll see. We'll see where this ends up. To me, complete mess right now. Complete mess. So it is Trivia Tuesday. We're going to play for a couple of double classic burgers over at our good friends at the Wayback Burgers. So Chenal Curve in West Little Rock, just across from the Costco, is where Wayback Burgers is. So we'll get you a couple of those if you get this question right. It's about the heat. What is the record for the most consecutive days of 100-degree heat in Little Rock? Not in Arkansas, in Little Rock. So here right here in central Arkansas, what is the record for the most consecutive days of 100-degree heat? Now, Todd Yacobian's been pumping this number all over the screen for a couple of days now. I'm sure the other meteorologists are as well. So if you know what this number is, you want to send that number to 501-403-5276. I can tell you this happened in 1980. It was July of 1980 is when the record was set. So send that number to 501-403-5276. And we'll get you in that drawing for a couple of double classic burgers at the end of the show today. While you're doing that, we're going to take a quick break. It's First News here on News Radio 1029 KARN.
9: This is David Lucas. I have a question for you. Have you ever tried putting together a puzzle without the picture on the front of the box? You have all the pieces, but it's hard to see how they're supposed to fit together. And for many people, that's what retirement feels like. Even people who've worked hard and saved well still find themselves wondering and asking questions like, do we really have a plan or just a pile of accounts? Will our income last? Are we paying more in taxes than we should? 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
3: Top of the morning to you with a quick look at your Southern Bancorp traffic this morning. Police are reporting no accidents at this time, and traffic is quiet. That's your Southern Bancorp traffic. Southern Bancorp, well filters for everyone. Now serving Little Rock. Buckle up, Buttercup. It's Allie Lynn with the Arkansas Traffic Network.
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5: Today will be partly sunny and very hot with a high of 101. Tonight, expect clear to partly cloudy skies and warm weather with a low of 79. Tomorrow will be partly sunny and very hot with temperatures reaching near the record high of 105 set in 1962. There will be a chance of a thunderstorm in the afternoon with a high of 104. Thursday will be hot with the sun breaking through clouds at times and a chance of a thunderstorm in the afternoon with a high of 96. I'm AccuWeather meteorologist Jason Caterina.
2: And currently, we are hanging out at 80 degrees. We do have there's a few clouds moving across central Arkansas, but otherwise it's going to be mostly sunny skies above us today. As we get set for our first look at the money news and see how we did yesterday out on the markets, get ready for some Tuesday trading. We do that with Morgan Stanley Wealth Management of Little Rock's Jason Chacko. And Jason, good morning.
6: Good morning, Toby. Broad markets pulled back on Monday. The Dow fell 273 points to 53,460. S&P 500 also fell 0.5% to 7,745. And the tech-heavy NASDAQ slipped 0.3% to 26,645. High oil prices and stalled U.S. Iran talks revived inflation concerns. 8 of the 14 Arkansas stocks we followed finished higher. The largest moves came for Dillard's, up 3.4% to $579.68, while Bank OZK declined 2.6% to $51.11. This morning, U.S. futures are down about 0.2, and S&P 500 futures are down 0.6. Our Asia finished mostly lower. The Japanese Nikkei had the largest move, down 2.5% by the close, while Korea fell 1.6%. European markets are also lower, with the German DAX and the French CAC 40 down about 0.5%, while the London FTSE is little changed. That's all for now. We'll be back with more here in 30 minutes. Toby?
2: All right. Thank you, Jason. We appreciate that. Your Trivia Tuesday question: what is the record for the most consecutive days of 100-degree heat here in Little Rock? Not the state of Arkansas, but right here in Little Rock. What's the record for the most consecutive days? Send that number to 501-403-5276. Most consecutive days of 100-degree heat.
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9: News. I'm Gianna Gelosi. It's primary day in Alaska, Florida, Wyoming, and Alaska. It's a tale of two Dan Sullivans.
10: Dan J. Sullivan is a retired teacher who's challenging sitting Republican Senator Dan S. Sullivan. Dan J. Sullivan claims his campaign is for real, but he's being accused of running simply to confuse voters.
9: It's Fox's Matt Finn in Florida, Democratic Socialist on the ballot.
11: In South Florida, the 25th Congressional District, DSA-backed candidate Oliver Larkin is challenging Democratic Representative Jared Moskowitz, making immigration enforcement a central issue. And in Florida's redrawn 20th Congressional District, self-described Democratic Socialist Elijah Manley is challenging longtime Democrat Debbie Wasserman Schultz.
9: Fox's Alex Hogan opening statements today in a federal case accusing Meta of deliberately making Facebook and Instagram addicted to children. America's listening to Fox News.
12: From the News Radio 1029 KARN News Desk, I'm KARK4's Laura Monteverdi. Damage is being reported across parts of the natural state following storms Monday afternoon that knocked out power to tens of thousands of Arkansans, toppled trees, and damaged homes. In Greenbrier, a church steeple was ripped from the roof, landing in the parking lot. In Conway County, straight-line winds knocked down trees and power lines. And in Dover, at least one home was destroyed. After years of anticipation, the first Buc-ee's in Arkansas is finally open for business. Located off Exit 114 on Interstate 30 in Benton, the grand opening drew thousands.

0: thousands from across Arkansas and even from out of state. Bucky's founder, Arch Beaver Applin III, said there is a plan to build another location in West Memphis, and they hope to expand even further. Bucky's Benton location is open 24 hours a day, 7 days a week. And Caterpillar Incorporated officials in North Little Rock said the company is investing $3 million in its facility to boost Arkansas job growth. Officials said the move is part of its company-wide $100 million Building the Future Workforce Initiative. The $3 million is to prepare Arkansas workers for jobs in modern manufacturing and technical roles. I'm KRK's Laura Monteverdi from the News Radio 102.9 KRN News Desk.
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2: 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The forecast for today, we're anticipating a high temperature around 100, a slight chance for a shower or thunderstorm, a heat warning in effect with heat index close to 110. Tonight, temperature lows in the upper 70s under partly cloudy skies. And on Wednesday, a slight chance for a shower thunderstorm, but the high temperature near 104 degrees. I'm KRK Chief Meteorologist Todd Yacobian from the News Radio 102.9 KRN Weather Center.
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11: Yeah, good Tuesday morning to you. It is the 18th of August. It is 36 minutes after 6 o'clock. Of course, it's Trivia Tuesday. Got a lot of you sending in on this one. This, we're playing for a couple of double classic burgers over at Wayback Burgers, one of our favorite burger spots here in town. What is the record for the most consecutive days of 100-degree heat here in Little Rock? So they've been putting this number out on a lot of the newscasts over the last few days. This happened in July of 1980 is when it happened here in Little Rock. So and make sure you look up, if you're looking it up, look up the Little Rock, not the Arkansas number, the Little Rock number. So send that number in to 501-403-5276. While you do that, we'll check some traffic and weather. Here's Allie Lynn.
12: Top of the morning to you with a quick look at your Southern Bancorp traffic this morning. Police are reporting no accidents at this time, and traffic is quiet. That's your Southern Bancorp traffic. Southern Bancorp, well filters for everyone. Now serving Little Rock. Buckle up, Buttercup. It's Allie Lynn with the Arkansas Traffic Network.
13: Today will bring partly sunny skies and very hot conditions with a high of 101 degrees. Tonight, expect clear to partly cloudy skies and warm temperatures with a low of 79 degrees. Tomorrow will be partly sunny and very hot with temperatures nearing the record high of 105 degrees set in 1962. There is a chance of a thunderstorm in the afternoon with a high of 104 degrees. Thursday will be hot with the sun breaking through clouds occasionally and a chance of a thunderstorm in the afternoon. The high temperature for Thursday will be 96 degrees. I'm AccuWeather meteorologist Jason Catarina.
11: And currently we're at 79 degrees right now. We have some clouds moving across central Arkansas. 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
11: And welcome back to First News. It is the Tuesday edition here on the 18th of August, just about 19 minutes in front of 7 o'clock as we get back into some of the news. And so Senator Tom Cotton was on Steve Finnegan's show last night, presented by the Minton Law Firm. Had some comments about Dr. Fauci, so I thought we'd play that for you this morning.
14: That he knew at the time, he was saying, for instance, that Tom Cotton was spreading conspiracies that this virus almost certainly came from a lab in Wuhan, not from a food market. He knew at the time that was not likely true. And why was he doing that? Well, it's probably because he and his agency had helped fund the research in that laboratory, which had a notorious history of safety infractions and was known to be using and manipulating dangerous bat-based coronaviruses.
11: Yeah. You remember that? I mean, he was throwing Cotton under the bus, completely throwing him under the bus. And now it ends up that not very true, is it? So we also had Senator Cotton. He was weighing in on so we talked yesterday a little bit about the USS Lincoln and you know, people accusing it of being in really bad shape out in the Middle East. So they're now replacing it with the USS George Washington, which is on its way from the Pacific to the Middle East. And when it gets there, the Lincoln will go on break for a little while, I would assume, come back to the U.S. But here's Senator Cotton talking about what he knows about the ship conditions.
14: As you've heard Secretary Hegseth say, as you've heard the acting Secretary of the Navy say, there's no question there's been supply disruptions in the Middle East, but they do everything they can to get our sailors and the rest of our troopers in the Middle East all the supplies they need. And we should commend those sailors and their families for the outstanding work they've done to help keep this nation safe.
11: Yeah, that's a tough tour of duty. Is what that is. I mean, I think I saw it something like 250 days at sea for the men and women that are on the USS Lincoln. So that's a long time, and that's hard. I mean, that's you're confined into the ship. You're not going on land at all. And I know these ships have a lot of amenities to help out with trying to have a normal life, but it's still tough. And we're hearing about mental issues. We're hearing about food issues. The one thing that is confirmed is that there have been supply side issues with the ship, that getting certain things to the ship have been a little tougher than expected. So we had this going on yesterday. Caterpillar here in North Little Rock said yesterday that the company was investing $3 million in its facility to boost Arkansas job growth. So the Caterpillar Chief Human Resources Officer Christy Pembiaki, she explained how that $3 million investment will be used to increase manufacturing opportunities.
15: At Caterpillar, we're committed to building the workforce of the future, and we want to leverage these dollars to partner with local community educators as well as government organizations so that we can create the right programs and pathways to get students interested in jobs in manufacturing.
11: Hey, that's a good job right there at Caterpillar. She went on to talk about why more people should consider manufacturing careers.
15: Manufacturing offers really great jobs where people can start in one area, say a technician, a welder, an operator, an engineer, and they can move to other parts of an operation. They can gain skills. They can earn a living wage. And we're doing a lot with automation and robotics, and we're constantly looking for the employees to innovate and create new ideas for our company. So this is just really something we believe is the cornerstone of the economy.
11: Yeah, so this is all part of the company's $100 million Building the Future Workforce Initiative is what they call it at Caterpillar. And so they're doing this nationwide. North Little Rock will get $3 million to work on future employees over there. Caterpillar currently employs about 530 people here in Arkansas. They do business with about 60 suppliers. Statewide, different vendors, and so obviously a big economic impact here in the community. So I definitely appreciate that part of it. As far as some of the national news, here's a new one. I haven't seen this one yet. Russia has threatened the United Kingdom over its support for Ukraine. Here's Fox's Jonathan Savage reporting from London this morning.
16: British-made drones have been used by Ukraine in attacks on Russia, and now Russia is warning the UK. London's actions, it says, will inevitably carry consequences for which it will have to answer. The UK's Ministry of Defence says Britain stands shoulder to shoulder with Ukraine and is committed to giving Kyiv what it needs to defend itself. The drones in question have been used against military and industrial targets inside Russia. The attacks on sites including oil refineries and online retailer warehouses are said to have caused almost $50 billion worth of damage. Jonathan Savage, Fox News.
11: Now, obviously, we don't want this to happen, right? But who do you think? Who do you think the UK will turn to if Russia were to do anything to them? If they were to, throw some bombs their way, throw some exploding drones up into their airspace? Who do you think they'd turn to? They'd probably call President Trump and ask, hey, can you help out over here a little bit? Even though when we've made that call, they've turned their nose up at us. So that'll be interesting. Obviously, we don't want any of that to happen. You don't want it to get that far. But we'll obviously keep tabs on what goes on there. I would assume that that's just more threats out of Vladimir Putin that probably will go unheralded. But we shall see. I had the head coach Ryan Silverfield, as we move into some of the sports, talking after the team's first scrimmage here in the fall camp. Here he's talking about some of the quarterbacks and what they're calling the quarterback race.
17: Hank Hendricks struggled a bit early today and then showed why he's such a touted young man and what we think about what he's doing moving forward. So that's kind of great to see him make some steps. Obviously, he's young, but the two guys are competing, AJ and KJ, some good things. The decision has not been made. I'm excited to see, okay, hey, now we go to these morning practices, continue to put them in more situations.
11: Yeah, so well, obviously, as he said, no decision made between KJ Jackson and AJ Hill. He started off, you might have missed the name up front there. He was talking about Hank Hendricks, who I believe is freshman. I want to say he's out of Fayetteville, Springdale, something like that. But big time prospect and could have a nice future if they can keep him on the Hill. That's always the big question now. We got the AP Top 25 preseason poll came out yesterday, had Ohio State at number one, Oregon at number two, followed by Georgia, Notre Dame, and Texas. The big story for us here in Arkansas is that the Razorbacks will be facing seven teams this season that are in the preseason Top 25. So that starts with Utah, who came in at number 21. You got Georgia at number three. Texas A&M's on our schedule there at number eight. Number 20 is Tennessee. Number 25 is Missouri. That's five schools. Then we end the year with Texas, who's at number five, and then LSU, who's ranked 11th in the poll. So they say it's the number one strength of schedule in the country. That means we have the hardest schedule in the country. Ohio State isn't far behind Arkansas on that front as far as having a brutal schedule. So they've got a lot of ranked teams as well, though talent level arguably a little higher at Ohio State right now than it is at Arkansas. So it's going to be a tough row to hoe for the first year of Ryan Silverfield. But you go through it, and you see if you can start putting some pieces in place for the future. So still doesn't really matter to me if they're gonna be good or bad. I'm still looking forward to it. It's football season, so I'll watch it no matter what. It's the way it goes. It's 49 minutes after 6 o'clock. Let's check in on the traffic and the weather. Here is Allie Lynn.
12: Top of the morning to you with a quick look at your Southern Bancorp traffic this morning. Police are reporting no accidents at this time, and traffic is quiet. That's your Southern Bancorp traffic. Southern Bancorp, well filters for everyone. Now serving Little Rock. Buckle up, Buttercup. It's Allie Lynn with the Arkansas Traffic Network.
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13: Today will be partly sunny and very hot with a high of 101. Tonight, expect clear to partly cloudy skies and warm weather with a low of 79. Tomorrow will be partly sunny and very hot with temperatures reaching near the record high of 105 set in 1962. There will be a chance of a thunderstorm in the afternoon with a high of 104. Thursday will be hot with the sun breaking through clouds at times and a chance of a thunderstorm in the afternoon with a high of 96. I'm AccuWeather meteorologist Jason Caterina.
11: And currently we're at 79 degrees right now. Do have some cloudy skies across Central Arkansas. 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
18: From the KARN newsroom, I'm Jay Jones. State corrections officials have reportedly abandoned plans for a 3,000-bed prison in Franklin County and are instead looking at expanding existing facilities across Arkansas. Documents obtained through a public records request indicate the state is focusing on adding beds at current prisons and potentially developing smaller facilities. The Franklin County project faced significant local opposition and funding challenges after it was announced nearly 2 years ago. Caterpillar is expanding its investment in Arkansas. Company officials announced an additional $3 million investment at its North Little Rock operation. The expansion is expected to support job growth and strengthen manufacturing operations at the facility. Economic development leaders said the investment reflects a continued confidence in Arkansas's workforce and business climate. City of Searcy officials are warning of a chemical spill that impacts Gin Creek. City officials say around 25 gallons of roof sealant was being applied when an unexpected rain washed the product into the nearby Gin Creek between Hastings and Queensway. The city noted that the bike trail near this area has been closed until further notice. Strong storms moved across central Arkansas Monday, leaving behind damage reports in several communities. Strong winds downed trees, damaged structures, and knocked out power in some areas as the storm rolled through. Forecasters say Arkansans should remain weather aware as summer storm systems continue moving across the region. A major downtown Little Rock property is getting new life. The former La Quinta Inn has been sold for $7.8 million and will be converted into student housing for Arkansas Baptist College. School leaders say the project will help meet growing housing needs while bringing additional activity and investment into the downtown area. That's the Advanced Alarm Technologies 5 Things You Need to Know. Advanced Alarm Technologies in Benton and serving all of Arkansas. From the KRN Newsroom, I'm Jay Jones.
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11: All right, let's see what's on the Genesis of Conway historical logs this morning. We start 106 years ago in 1920. Tennessee became the 36th state to ratify the 19th Amendment. The 19th Amendment guarantees the right of all American women that they can vote. 57 years ago today, in 1969, the original Woodstock came to an end. Jimi Hendrix was the final performer. Took the stage at 8 a.m. on Monday morning because everything was running so late over the weekend. A lot of the crowd had left by then. Here's the CBS Evening News with their wrap-up back in 1969 of the Woodstock concert.
19: What happened at White Lake this weekend may have been more than an uncontrolled outpouring of hip young people, struggling as they did to survive. First, the 20-mile traffic jams and 5-mile hikes. Then the intense heat and sudden rain. The thirst and hunger from the shortage of water and food. Just for the opportunity to spend a few days in the country getting stoned on their drugs and grooving on the music. So that what was learned at White Lake was not that hundreds of thousands of people can paralyze an area and break the law, but that in an emergency at least, people of all ages are capable of compassion. And while such a spectacle may never happen again, it has recorded the growing proportions of this youthful culture in the mind of adult America. Walter?
20: And that's the way it is, Monday, August 18th, 1969.
11: Always nice there, Walter Cronkite there at the end. But as far as Jimi Hendrix, so he insisted on performing last. He was also paid the most. He was paid $18,000 to play Woodstock. So he was paid the most and played for the least amount of people at the concert. 49 years ago today, in 1977, 18 white limousines and a white hearse drove through the streets of Memphis, Tennessee to take Elvis to his, well, not so final resting place because they moved him back to the house, obviously. And, of course, we talked about yesterday that the number of flowers delivered by FTD to Graceland surpassed the number of any other event in the company's history. 34 years ago on our final one today, in 1992, Boston Celtics superstar Larry Bird announced his retirement. In his 13 seasons, he was the MVP three times, played in 12 All-Star games, hit double figures in points, rebounds, and assists 69 different times. And of course, played at Indiana State in college. Won some titles with the Boston Celtics as well. Went on into the front office. A lot of time with the Indiana Pacers. It might even still be with them, to be honest with you. But, of course, he's from Indiana, and so working with the Indiana Pacers just made a lot of sense. So that's the Genesis of Conway today in history, and we'll be right back. 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
3: This is David Lucas. I have a question for you. Have you ever tried putting together a puzzle without the picture on the front of the box? You have all the pieces, but it's hard to see how they're supposed to fit together. 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
11: A good Tuesday morning to you. It is the 18th day of August, and just about 57 minutes after 6 o'clock. Let's check in on the traffic and the weather. Here is Allie Lynn.
12: With a look at your Southern Bancorp traffic this morning, traffic seems to be moving and grooving. No accidents reported by police at this time. Everything's looking good around Alexander and Bryant, that north interchange, and making your way into downtown. And that's a look at your Southern Bancorp traffic. 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Buckle up, buttercup. I'm Allie Lynn with the Arkansas Traffic Network.
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13: Today will bring partly sunny skies and very hot conditions with a high of 101 degrees. Tonight, expect clear to partly cloudy skies and warm temperatures with a low of 79 degrees. Tomorrow will be partly sunny and very hot with temperatures nearing the record high of 105 degrees set in 1962. There is a chance of a thunderstorm in the afternoon with a high of 104 degrees. Thursday will be hot with the sun breaking through clouds occasionally and a chance of a thunderstorm in the afternoon. The high temperature for Thursday will be 96 degrees. I'm AccuWeather meteorologist Jason Caterina.
11: Yeah, just looking out the window, there's definitely some clouds out there, and the more they can hang around, the happier I am. That'll give us a little sunshade at that point. But we are at 78 degrees. We have cloudy skies above central Arkansas, mostly cloudy skies. Can see some blue sky up there as well. But let's check in on the money news once again. We do that with Morgan Stanley Wealth Management this morning, Jason Chacko. And Jason, good morning.
0: Good morning, Toby. Yesterday, the Dow and the S&P each fell about 0.5%, while the tech-heavy NASDAQ slipped 0.3. 8 of the 14 Arkansas stocks we follow finished higher. The largest moves came for Dillard's, up 3.4% to $579.68, while Banco ZK declined 2.6% to $51.11. U.S. futures are lower this morning, led by a 1.2% decline for the NASDAQ futures. S&P 500 futures are down 0.6, and Dow futures are down 0.2. Asian markets finished mostly lower. China and Hong Kong each added about 0.2 by their close, but Japan had the largest move, dropping 2.5%, and the Korean KOSPI declined 1.6%. India slipped 0.3 by their close. Europe is lower as well. The German DAX and the French CAC 40 are down about 0.5%, while the London FTSE is little changed. That's all for now. Back with more here in 30 minutes. Toby?
11: All right. Thank you, Jason. We appreciate that. So I understand some of these numbers that are coming in that are wrong on this, what's the most consecutive days of 100-degree heat here in Little Rock. Some of you are missing the consecutive part of it. It's consecutive days. Some of you are sending in the number for the most total days that we've had 100-degree heat in a year. Those numbers are way too high. So send in what is the most consecutive days of 100-degree heat here in Little Rock. Send it to 501-403-5276.
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21: It's a hoax. I'm Dave Anthony, Fox News. That's what President Trump is telling voters in Alaska on primary day, warning them not to back an imposter in a Senate race with about a dozen candidates.
22: Two of them are named Dan Sullivan. Dan J. Sullivan, a retired teacher, and incumbent Republican Senator Dan S. Sullivan, who is seeking a third term. And President Trump is up early this morning, already posting online, Alaska, be careful, vote for the real Dan Sullivan today.
21: Fox's Alex Hogan. The other Dan Sullivan insists his campaign is not a sham. Among those also trying to unseat Senator Dan Sullivan, former Democratic Congresswoman Mary Peltola, the top four in today's primary advanced to November. There are also primaries in Wyoming and Florida, where Democratic Socialists are challenging two more House Democrats. Oliver Larkin hoping to unseat Congressman Jared Moskowitz, making immigration enforcement a big issue.
23: What it does is it endangers us. We do not need ICE
1: to keep our communities safe.
21: In California, there's a special election to replace ex-Democratic Congressman Eric Swalwell. And the winner will be a Democrat. Aisha Wahab and Melissa Hernandez advanced in a June runoff to primary to today's runoff. Meanwhile, Fox's Todd Pyro has an update on a Swalwell controversy.
2: Swalwell admitted to FBI agents that he had, quote, physical relations with suspected Chinese intel operative Christine Fang on a, quote, handful of occasions.
21: Though the ex-congressman is not facing any charges in that.
2: All of this unfolding months after Swalwell resigned from Congress and dropped his run for California governor after unrelated allegations of rape and sexual assault.
21: Still no end in sight to the conflict with Iran, which again this morning insists the Strait of Hormuz will remain closed for shipping the day after President Trump insisted.
9: We have total control over the Strait. Now, they can be a nuisance. They can put a mine in the water, and people don't like having mines hit their million-dollar ships.
21: Another ship was hit with another projectile today going through the Strait. 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
27: From the News Radio 1029 KARN News Desk, I'm KARK4's Laura Monteverdi. Damage is being reported across parts of the natural state following storms Monday afternoon that knocked out power to tens of thousands of Arkansans, toppled trees, and damaged homes. In Greenbrier, a church steeple was ripped from the roof, landing in the parking lot. In Conway County, straight-line winds knocked down trees and power lines. And in Dover, at least one home was destroyed. After years of anticipation, the first Buc-ee's in Arkansas is finally open for business. Located off exit 114 on Interstate 30 in Benton, the grand opening drew thousands from across Arkansas and even from out of state. Buc-ee's founder Arch Beaver Applin III said there is a plan to build another location in West Memphis, and they hope to expand even further. Buc-ee's Benton location is open 24 hours a day, 7 days a week. And Caterpillar Incorporated officials in North Little Rock said the company is investing $3 million in its facility to boost Arkansas job growth. Officials said the move is part of its company-wide $100 million Building the Future Workforce Initiative. The $3 million is to prepare Arkansas workers for jobs in modern manufacturing and technical roles. I'm KRK's Laura Monteverdi from the News Radio 1029 KRN News Desk.
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28: From the News Radio 1029 KRN Weather Center, I'm KARK Chief Meteorologist Todd Yacobian. The forecast for today, we're anticipating a high temperature around 100. A slight chance for a shower or thunderstorm, a heat warning in effect with heat index close to 110. Tonight, temperature lows in the upper 70s under partly cloudy skies. And on Wednesday, a slight chance for a shower or thunderstorm, but the high temperature near 104 degrees. I'm KRK Chief Meteorologist Todd Yacobian from the News Radio 1029 KRN Weather Center.
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11: Hey, good Tuesday morning to you. Welcome back to First News Trivia Tuesday. Trivia question is, what is the record for the most consecutive days of 100-degree heat here in Little Rock? So consecutive is the key word. Some of you are sending in, like, what's the most 100-degree days we've had in a year? That's not the question. Most consecutive days of 100-degree heat in Little Rock. Not Arkansas, but in Little Rock. So find that number, send it in to 501-403-5276. Playing for a couple of beautiful double classic burgers from Wayback Burgers. Of course, you get that milkshake when you're over there this time of year anyways with those burgers. You'll be set up pretty good. I got the CEO of the Electric Cooperatives of Arkansas, Buddy Haston. He's going to join us here in a minute. Talk about the power situation here in Central Arkansas, and actually a lot more of the state as well. We're going to talk about some of those nuclear options that are being talked about recently. So stand by for that, and we will check in on the traffic and weather. First, here's Allie Lynn.
1: With a look at your Southern Bancorp traffic this morning, traffic seems to be moving and grooving. No accidents reported by police at this time. Everything's looking good around Alexander and Bryant, that north interchange, and making your way into downtown. And that's a look at your Southern Bancorp traffic. Southern Bancorp, wealth builders for everyone. Now serving Little Rock. Buckle up, buttercup. I'm Allie Lynn with the Arkansas Traffic Network.
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13: It will be partly sunny and very hot with a high of 101. Tonight, expect clear to partly cloudy skies and warm weather with a low of 79. Tomorrow will be partly sunny and very hot with temperatures reaching near the record high of 105 set in 1962. There will be a chance of a thunderstorm in the afternoon with a high of 104. Thursday will be hot with the sun breaking through clouds at times and a chance of a thunderstorm in the afternoon with a high of 96. I'm AccuWeather meteorologist Jason Caterina.
11: And currently, still holding at 79 degrees. I think that the cloud cover is helping keep that temperature from taking off yet, but it will take off eventually. 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
11: Hey, good Tuesday morning to you. Welcome back to First News. It is the 18th day of August, just about 11 minutes after 7 o'clock. And now joining me in studio, the CEO of the Electric Cooperatives of Arkansas, Buddy Haston. And Buddy, great to see you again. How you been?
2: I've been good, Toby. How about yourself?
11: Very good, very good. Obviously, the big goal right now, staying cool. So have you achieved that?
2: Mostly.
11: I'm one that when I roll out of the house in the morning, two shirts always. I got one that's on and one that's in the car because I sweat right through it. So I'm a two-shirt guy in this type of heat.
2: That's good. You're a plan B kind of fella.
11: Yeah. Well, Eagle Scout over here. So
2: there you go.
11: Always prepared. Always prepared. Is what they say. So, buddy, I wanted to dig into so nuclear power has been a big topic here recently in our state. Seems like there was a report that came out, I believe it was delivered to our legislature, if I'm not mistaken. And so can you tell us a little bit about this report and what it said? And I know, obviously, it was about expanding nuclear power here at nuclear power options here in the state of Arkansas. But what was this report?
2: Yeah, the legislature commissioned a company to, best way I would describe it, is kind of a feasibility study, like what's the feasibility of bringing new nuclear to Arkansas?
11: Mm-hmm.
2: And kind of looking at, sites that you would be able to put it, power needs of the state, and, would it be feasible for Arkansas to, add a new nuclear to the state? And mm-hmm. it was a report that the legislature commissioned, just looking at that and then looking for recommendations for if you wanted new nuclear to come into the state. What should the state do, right? What are mm-hmm. some actions that you should take?
11: Okay. Now, let me, just on the top of this, why does the report talk about nuclear versus coal or natural gas or other types of power plants? Why did it – was it supposed to focus on nuclear?
2: Yes.
11: Or was this just the best option?
2: No, it was purely a study to basically – do some deep dive into just nuclear.
11: Okay.
2: Yeah, it wasn't looking at power supply needs of the state and what should the state do. It was mm-hmm. Assuming that nuclear power. When you started to look at, remember back during the Biden administration, Clean Power Plan 2.0 came out, which basically said all your coal plants are going to close, and
11: right.
2: even gas plants were going to be limited to 40% production.
11: Mm-hmm.
2: So then it's like, okay. Wind and solar can't feed industrial loads, steel mills, data, all these things. And so really nuclear is really the only other carbon-free technology on the planet that has the physical attributes that could supply mm-hmm. some of the load. And so – but there's so much unknown about nuclear, and Southern Company is the only utility that's built new nuclear since, in the last 40, 50 years in America.
11: Right.
2: And that proved to be a pretty expensive adventure. So this was the legislature just looking for, counsel.
11: Sure.
2: And so it's better for them to go hire an independent consultant to tell them versus bringing in all the utilities who
11: sure.
2: you might think would be biased toward building whatever they want.
11: Sure,
2: right?
11: Sure. No, that makes sense.
2: Yeah.
11: So did the report talk about how many plants would be needed here in Arkansas alone to keep up with that future power need? Did it have that type of a guess in it?
2: I don't think it said so much you need to build this many nuclear plants. I think what it really was says, hey, here's the amount of load that's predicted to grow.
11: Mm-hmm.
2: And so this is this many megawatts. And if you wanted to do it with nuclear,
11: mm-hmm.
2: then here are some sites around the state that would be preferred. There are places you wouldn't want to put it.
11: Yeah.
2: Everybody's heard of the New Madrid Fault
11: mm-hmm.
2: and seismic. And so if you were to build it in the seismic zone, it would be a lot more expensive. So they said, well, let's get outside that seismic zone. Let's look for existing water supply. Let's look for some existing high voltage transmission. Mm-hmm. So just really looking at siting and sort of giving the legislature some ideas of that. And then maybe a little bit of tutorial on some of the challenges of nuclear, mm-hmm. And maybe what you would need to do now, even if you wanted to have one online in, let's say, 10, 15 years.
11: Yeah. How does it get decided? And maybe it's all geographical, but is that how it gets decided? Like, who would build a nuclear? Like, would it be Entergy? Would it be, you know, you and some of your power companies that are part of the Electrical Options of Arkansas? I mean, how do you decide who's building a nuclear plant and where it's going to go?
2: The where it's going to go was really part of this study, and that was just
11: sure.
2: That was about, you know, where's the right place to put it.
11: Mm-hmm.
2: It doesn't really get into who should build it.
11: Okay.
2: It just and then you when you say who would build it, well, that's the multi-billion dollar question, right?
11: right.
2: Generally speaking, we're electric co-ops.
11: Mm-hmm.
2: It would be an extreme challenge for a company like us, just given our size.
11: Sure.
2: We are not nuclear operators today, so mm-hmm. it's a tough game to get into.
11: Yeah.
2: You know, look at countries that – I use this term today. We should probably diverge here into nuclear weapons, right?
11: Mm-hmm.
2: But
11: sure.
2: Only so many countries in the world have nuclear weapons.
11: Yep.
2: And then look at how hard some other countries are – they're bankrupting their whole country just to get one.
11: Right.
2: Right? So it's hard to get into that game. And yes, today Entergy is a nuclear operator.
11: Mm-hmm.
2: So likely what you find these days with new nuclear plants – it's a consortium,
11: mm-hmm.
2: so there would be one lead agency, and then a lot of other companies probably sign up
11: sure.
2: to say, hey, we would like some output from that plant, and to do that, we will pay some of the bills, right?
11: Sure.
2: So
11: we'll
2: so you end up with that. Multiple partners to go into something of this magnitude.
11: Is the Russellville nuclear plant, is that the only one in our state?
2: Yes.
11: Okay. So how many – did this report say how many we would need to cover the future power needs?
2: I don't think it really got into how
11: okay.
2: many we would need. It sort of identified, I want to say, maybe six or seven locations where it would be sort of ideal to put nuclear.
11: Mm-hmm.
2: And then it sort of narrowed it down to like the top two, right?
11: Yeah.
2: Sort of central Arkansas and then down around Camden were sort of the two top choices that
11: sure.
2: came out.
11: No, that makes sense. As we're talking with the CEO of the Electric Cooperatives of Arkansas this morning, Buddy Haston, joining us here in studio, talking about this new report that came out. It was given to the legislatures, procured by the legislature, state legislature, on future power needs and focused on nuclear power. Will there be reports, Buddy, on natural gas power, on other forms of power, or is this the main report that they're procuring because this is the top option to cover that future power need?
2: I think it's this. It got a special report because nuclear is so capital intensive and so challenging.
11: Mm-hmm.
2: Gas plants are, I would just call it more run of the mill.
11: Mm-hmm.
2: And so, like, I'm building two of them, right? So,
11: right.
2: so you know, it, to say that natural gas power plants are much simpler. And just don't require that kind of study.
11: Mm-hmm.
2: You know, it's something that utilities do pretty routinely, whereas nuclear plants haven't been done in decades, right?
11: Right.
2: That's why it got a study, and it's a pretty honest study.
11: Yeah.
2: I love the concept that says, hey, Arkansas should not rush into a nuclear power plant.
11: No.
2: You get into this term you'll see in the report called first of a kind, FOAK,
11: mm-hmm.
2: And then there's next of a kind, NOAK. And so first of a kind is probably going to cost you three, four times what next of a kind does.
11: Okay.
2: I use a phrase with to try to make say that more simply.
11: Mm-hmm.
2: I use a phrase that says pioneers get the arrow, settlers get the land.
11: Makes sense.
2: Yeah,
11: that
2: so,
11: makes sense.
2: So, yeah, you don't want to be first in line, but you do want to be somewhat of a fast follower because if you wait too long, then all the good land is already settled, right?
11: It's going to be gone.
2: Yeah, so I think that's really what the report is saying. It says even if you want to be a settler later on down the road,
11: mm-hmm.
2: it takes well over a decade to do one of these.
11: Yeah.
2: So maybe it would be in the state's best interest to go ahead and start – early siting and permitting of these ideal locations. And so when the time is right, you're ready.
11: Okay.
2: Because you don't want to decide to build one and then have to go through 5 years of siting and bureaucracy just to start.
11: Yeah.
2: Does that make sense?
11: Yeah. Which I mean, I don't know how that would not happen in this day and age. But
2: right.
11: But yeah, I mean, it makes a lot of sense. So obviously, so I saw this is Entergy's numbers that they're future power needs are going to increase 35% over the next 5 years and then double soon after that. Is that the same with the electric cooperatives of Arkansas and your members, your member companies? Is that about what you're looking at for future power need?
2: Yes.
11: Yeah.
2: It's very variable.
11: Yeah.
2: I mean, because right now we're in a period in American history that we haven't seen since the 50s.
11: Yeah.
2: Where there is just an incredible surge in demand for power.
11: Mm-hmm.
2: Some of it's data centers. You know, that's the 800-pound gorilla everyone talks about. But it's not exclusively data centers. A lot of it is manufacturing plants and manufacturing and other type of industrial facilities. That as and, you know, I think America got a wake-up call during COVID.
11: I think so.
2: And we looked around and, man, a lot of the things we need, we can't get.
11: Right.
2: We don't make it here anymore. And when you get into, like, this global pandemic situation, you can't get it here.
11: Right.
2: And so since then, there has been some growth, but that has just really been put on steroids lately.
11: Mm-hmm.
2: Clearly, the Trump administration is trying to just juice the economy, and
11: sure.
2: and these tariffs have an effect of having people manufacture in the U.S. And so I do think we are experiencing a period where all these companies are calling the utility saying, hey, I want to hook up to get power.
11: Right.
2: The question is how much of it actually gets built,
11: sure.
2: Right? And I think that's the big question. But yeah, the current models and predictions are showing significant load growth from everything from data centers to manufacturing. Mm-hmm. And look at Northwest Arkansas. Look at how many more people are expected to settle there. I've seen reports it's going to be over 1 million people in there. Well, all of that takes power as well.
11: Yeah, no, definitely a booming part of the state. And yes, going to need a lot of power. We're coming towards the end, so I wanted to switch topics with you real quick. Obviously, high heat the last few days. In fact, that's our trivia question here on Trivia Tuesday. How many consecutive days has Little Rock had 100-degree heat in its history? What's the record for the most consecutive days? If you know, don't say it, buddy. But
2: I would have made a guess, but I'll be quiet.
11: Well, if you don't know, make a guess. We'll put you in.
2: I'd say 10.
11: Okay. I'll give a hint to everybody. You're a little low.
2: Okay.
11: Yeah.
2: See there? I helped the listeners.
11: July 1980 is when this happened.
2: Okay.
11: So it was when the record was set. So if you listen at the end of the show, we'll have the answer for you. This high heat that we've been dealing with, how's your grid holding up? How's everybody in the electric cooperatives of Arkansas? Have you had any issues at all from the heat?
2: We've not.
11: Yeah.
2: You and I have talked in previous shows about the things we do to get ready for this heat.
11: Yeah.
2: And everything's holding up. The system's holding up well. We That's did great. Set an all-time record for what we call peak demand, right? The highest instantaneous amount of electricity that people are taking for a summertime.
11: Mm-hmm.
2: So we set an all-time record of 2,804 megawatts, which our previous record was about 2,600. So that's 200 more megawatts than in the past, which tells me that all this load growth we were talking about
11: mm-hmm.
2: is actually happening, right? Because it's hot. But in our history, we've had hotter days.
11: And you took this as a real positive sign, right?
2: Well, I think it is positive for a state that's, you know, when you have load growth,
11: mm-hmm.
2: it should mean you're having more, you know, it's economic development.
11: Right.
2: There's more going on. And in a state like Arkansas, where we've got, you know, lots of need, I think, for some economic development, I think it is a good thing.
11: Yeah, no, it definitely is. And I think we've seen a lot of stats lately with, you know, we've seen record numbers of small businesses applying for licenses. We've seen record numbers of patents being applied for. So, you know, that all speaks to what you're talking about, that, you know, the economy is booming and things are needing power. And obviously, you're in charge of keeping up with that for a good portion of the state. So that's a big one at this point. But I am glad to hear that the grid's doing great, that there's no issues at this point. I was telling you guys a story before we got in here that came home the other day and one of my two air conditioning units was not running. and it scared the living daylights out of me. Because you see them driving all over town, the HVAC guys. Yeah. I mean, they're going from you know, when I'm driving to work at 4 a.m, I see them out there, and then they're out there at 10 o'clock at night still running around too. So I mean, that's you don't want to be in that position right now, not having the AC on. So
2: yeah, and our forecast models say tomorrow's should be that record we set was during that little heat dome we had in July.
11: Yep.
2: But tomorrow is predicted to probably hit that or slightly higher. So it's going to be a pretty big day tomorrow.
11: My site says that 104 to 105 degrees tomorrow.
2: Yes.
11: Record tying temperatures.
2: Yeah, it's going to be a high electric load day tomorrow, and we'll have ourselves on what we call conservative ops. So it is not the time to do maintenance that you could do later.
11: Sure.
2: This is a time just to sit on your hands and make sure the turbines turn.
11: This is a time to make sure the turbines are turning while you're at the lake is what. So we need to go find a creek to put our chair in for a while.
2: Yeah, that would be

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6: And European markets are also lower, paced by the 0.5% declines for both the German DAX and the French CAC 40. We'll watch those markets as they approach their close. That's all for now. Back with more here in 30 minutes. Toby?
7: All right. Thank you, Jason. Of course, Trivia Tuesday. We were just talking about it with Buddy Haston. What's the record for the most consecutive days of 100-degree heat here in Little Rock? So here in the city of Little Rock, most consecutive days, not the most days in a year, most consecutive days. Send that number, send that answer to 501-403-5276, and we'll be back right after this.
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12: Fox News, I'm CJ Papa. President Trump insists the U.S. controls the Strait of Hormuz, but Qatar's foreign ministry spokesperson says an agreement over the waterway would make it much easier to resume the U.S.-Iran talks. Primary day in Alaska, Republican incumbent Senator Dan S. Sullivan on the ballot with Dan J. Sullivan, a self-described Republican. President Trump posting earlier on Truth Social.
13: Alaska, be careful. Vote for the real Dan Sullivan today. Through me, he's brought hundreds of billions of dollars back to your state. So the race also includes former Congresswoman Democrat Mary Peltola. All candidates appear on the same ballot, and the four who receive the most votes will then go on to qualify for the ranked vote in the midterms.
12: That is Fox's Alex Hogan reporting. The polls close at midnight Eastern. 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
15: 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Damage is being reported across parts of the natural state following storms Monday afternoon that knocked out power to tens of thousands of Arkansans, toppled trees, and damaged homes. In Greenbrier, a church steeple was ripped from the roof, landing in the parking lot. In Conway County, straight-line winds knocked down trees and power lines. And in Dover, at least one home was destroyed. After years of anticipation, the first Buc-ee's in Arkansas is finally open for business. Located off exit 114 on Interstate 30 in Benton, the grand opening drew thousands from across Arkansas and even from out of state. Buc-ee's founder, Arch Beaver Applin III, said there is a plan to build another location in West Memphis, and they hope to expand even further. Buc-ee's Benton location is open 24 hours a day, 7 days a week. And Caterpillar Incorporated officials in North Little Rock said the company is investing $3 million in its facility to boost Arkansas job growth. Officials said the move is part of its company-wide $100 million Building the Future Workforce Initiative. The $3 million is to prepare Arkansas workers for jobs in modern manufacturing and technical roles.

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2: From the News Radio 1029 KRN Weather Center, I'm KRK Chief Meteorologist Todd Yacobian. The forecast for today, we're anticipating a high temperature around 100. A slight chance for a shower or thunderstorm, a heat warning in effect with heat index close to 110. Tonight, temperature lows in the upper 70s under partly cloudy skies. And on Wednesday, a slight chance for a shower or thunderstorm, but the high temperature near 104 degrees. I'm KRK Chief Meteorologist Todd Yacobian from the News Radio 1029 KRN Weather Center.
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12: And welcome back to the Tuesday edition of First News. It is the 18th day of August. Trivia Tuesday. What is the record for the most consecutive, that means days in a row, folks, consecutive days of 100-degree heat here in Little Rock? So not the state of Arkansas, here in Little Rock. Most consecutive days of 100-plus degree heat. So, happened in July of 1980 is when this happened. So, and like, one of the other really top ones on the you know, top five most consecutive days happened in August of 1980. So, super hot summer in 1980 is what it sounds like around here. So send that number in to 501-403-5276. While you do that, we'll check some traffic and weather. Here's Allie Lynn.
13: With a quick look at your Southern Bancorp traffic this morning, police are reporting no accidents at this time, and traffic is beginning to build up around the North Interchange, especially over there coming out of North Little Rock, around North Hills area, entering downtown. So be on the lookout for those to the left and to the right. Outside of that, things are looking amazing. That's your Southern Bancorp traffic. Southern Bancorp, wealth builders for everyone. Now serving Little Rock. Buckle up, buttercup. It's Allie Lynn with the Arkansas Traffic Network. Good morning.
14: Sponsor will be partly sunny and very hot with a high of 101. Tonight, expect clear to partly cloudy skies and warm weather with a low of 79. Tomorrow will be partly sunny and very hot with temperatures reaching near the record high of 105 set in 1962. There will be a chance of a thunderstorm in the afternoon with a high of 104. Thursday will be hot with the sun breaking through clouds at times and a chance of a thunderstorm in the afternoon with a high of 96. I'm AccuWeather meteorologist Jason Caterina.
12: And currently we're at 79 degrees. We do have still have some clouds moving across central Arkansas. 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
12: Hi, good Tuesday morning to you. It is the 18th of August, just about 19 minutes in front of 8 o'clock. And so, of course, school's back in session. Been talking about it for about the last week and a half or so. But in Sherwood, there's talk about doing something different with the schools, creating their own independent school district. And so here to talk about that is Noah Threat, who's with the Sherwood Public Education Foundation. Noah, good morning. Thanks for joining us today.
15: Yeah, hey, good morning, Toby. Thanks for having me.
12: You bet. So, Noah, before we get into the new school district possibilities, can you start by explaining what the Sherwood Public Education Foundation is and what role do you play in the process of creating a new school district in Sherwood?
15: Yeah, absolutely. So the Sherwood Public Education Foundation is a 501c3 nonprofit. It was formed by community members in around 2013 through 2014 by the current mayor at the time. So that when it was originally formed, Jacksonville was also in the process of trying to break away with their own school district. Mm-hmm. So when they were granted their release, Sherwood's efforts were put on pause. Mm-hmm. And so the organization was founded back then. And so we've kind of been lying in wait for our turn. And now is our turn.
12: Yeah. But yeah, it sounds like a long time of, you know, you started this organization back in, what did you say, 2013, 2014. So that's definitely a long time that you've been waiting. I want to go forward, but let me go back real quick. Why did Jacksonville, why were they able to create their own school district, but Sherwood wasn't at that point when that happened?
15: That's a good question. You know, I was not a part of the foundation back in 2013, 2014, when all of that was going down. So I'm not exactly sure what the reasoning behind it was. I know that there was some federal court cases that were going on at the time. And so there was a lot of other things happening around that time. And having two schools detaching from Pulaski County at that time was not going to be feasible. And ultimately, I'm not sure why Jacksonville was chosen.
12: Okay. Well, so now moving forward, so it's my understanding that a feasibility study has been completed. And so what were you trying to find out with the study? And then what were the end results of the study when it was released?
15: Yeah, so the feasibility was an independent study that was commissioned actually back in 2014 by our organization, and then again updated at the beginning of this year in April with new numbers and new data, new statistics. So that feasibility study was poised with answering, you know, two questions. Mm-hmm. The first question was, could Sherwood physically support its own district? And the answer to that question was an astounding yes, it could.
12: Okay.
15: And then the second question the study was poised to answer was, would we do any harm to the remaining Pulaski County Special School District by us, you know, breaking off and leaving the district? And the answer to that question is no. So by answering yes to the first question and no to the second question, that sort of paved the way for us to move forward with our efforts.
12: So you've got the feasibility study in, and it tells you, it gave you good answers, it sounds like, that Sherwood can support this. It won't hurt the school district that you're leaving on your way out. And so what's the process to go from where you are right now as part of the Pulaski County Special School District to the Sherwood School District? What has to be done to start moving in that direction now?
15: Yeah, the steps have been laid out, and they're pretty clear for what we have to do. So the first thing that has to happen is the Pulaski County Special School District Board has to pass a resolution in support of us detaching from Pulaski County.
12: Mm-hmm.
15: And they've already publicly stated that they're going to work with us and support that effort.
12: Okay.
15: So then the next step is actually the State Board of Education approval. And once the State Board of Education approves it, they will actually place it up to vote by all the residents in the proposed Sherwood School District. So it wouldn't just be the residents of the city limits of Sherwood, because the new proposed district actually stretches outside of the city limits and goes out into the county. So any residents that live within the proposed boundaries will have a chance to vote on it.
12: Mm-hmm.
15: So we hope that vote will happen next March.
12: Oh, okay. So that was going to be my next question. When would this possibly come up? So next March would be when the public can start voting on it, at least the public that that this school district would affect. How big is the proposed Sherwood School District? How many schools would be in this when it's all said and done?
15: Yeah, great question. So there would be nine campuses within that new proposed district, and it's the nine schools that currently serve the Sylvan Hills High School, the feeder program. So made up of, it would be about 4,600 students. So Sherwood is actually the largest city in the state that does not have its own school district.
12: Mm-hmm.
15: So, and it's the 13th largest city in the state. And the proposed district would actually be the 16th largest district in the state once it's formed.
12: Okay. So obviously it makes a lot of sense. That's for sure. As we're talking with Noah Threat this morning, he's with the Sherwood Public Education Foundation. They're pushing forward on creating the Sherwood School District. So this would be an independent school district. Sherwood currently part of the Pulaski County Special School District. And so if all goes as planned moving forward, Noah, when would this school district, the vote next March, when would you be able to go into business as an independent school district?
15: Yeah, another great question. And again, these are all proposed and sort of this is hopeful. So the timeline could, you know, be stretched out or changed at any moment. But if all goes well and according to plan, the voters decide next March. And once the vote comes in, we think about 18 months from that time to the day that the actual school district opens for business, because there's a lot of details and a lot of things that would have to be worked out between the Pulaski County district and the new Sherwood district. So a lot of details, a lot of things would have to be worked out. So we're projecting about 18 months. So that would be the end of summer, fall of 2028 would be the earliest that the new district would be up and running.
12: Yeah, well, and that, obviously that'll be here sooner than you think, and so that 2028's not that far off. It looks like, we're just looking at some of the dates that you have coming up here, it looks like there's a meeting coming up on September 1st for the community, and then also another meeting on September 15th for potential volunteers. What type of help are you looking for? What would volunteers do as far as pushing this project forward?
15: Yeah, so we our foundation, so as soon as the state board puts it on the ballot, our foundation, our business is essentially done at that point. We've accomplished our goal. So our mission is to get it to the vote. So once the state board puts it on the ballot, then a separate committee that's already in the process of being formed, a separate committee will take over, be a sort of an election committee that will get the vote out at that point. So we're going to need volunteers for that committee, and we do have a meeting for volunteers that's going to be coming up on September 15th at the Sylvan Hills First Baptist Church.
12: Okay.
15: And any of these dates and any of this information can actually be found on our website, sherwoodeducation.org. And we also have a Facebook page where we post regular updates to that. But yeah, we're going to need volunteers that go out and canvass neighborhoods, you know, sort of get the word out of what we're doing, ask questions. And then, of course, we're also going to have a fundraising campaign as well that goes along with that. So we're going to need a lot of people that support this and that want to help out for Sherwood's future.
12: Well, no, this is a great project. I think it's a great thing to be doing. I think an independent school district in Sherwood definitely seems completely feasible. Obviously, you saw the feasibility study, so that backs that up. But the website, folks, once again, is sherwoodeducation.org. That's where you can get all the information if you want to attend the community meeting that's going to be on September 1st at the Ridge Assembly of God Church in Sherwood. The volunteer meeting is Tuesday, September 15th at the Sylvan Hills First Baptist Church. But all that information is at sherwoodeducation.org. Is a where you can find that. No, I just was told in my ear that I've been butchering your last name. It's Noah Treat. I'm sorry. I think I've been saying it wrong throughout the interview, so I apologize for that. But the most important thing was we got some good information out. So, but I appreciate all the insight on this. I hope you'll let us check back in with you as this process plays out, because exciting time to create your own school district, take a little more, take a lot more of a lead in how the kids are educated in your community. I think that's very important, but I appreciate the time this morning.
15: Yeah, no problems. Thank you, Toby. Yeah, we believe local control and local decisions just going to lead for a better product for our kids and parents in our community. So we're excited about the future.
12: Yeah, no, it looks really good. So, Noah, thank you for the time this morning. We appreciate it. So there goes Noah Treaties with the Sherwood Public Education Foundation, the website sherwoodeducation.org. But great project for them to be working on, and obviously localize the education system. And that's no shot at the Pulaski County Special School District. They obviously do a great job, had their superintendent on recently. But, as Noah was saying, this 13th biggest city in Arkansas probably should have their own school district. And so, especially when it comes to the decision making and things like that, that, the locals are making the local decisions. And so that can play out really well. So as this moves forward, so 2028 is what they're shooting for. It's 51 minutes after 7. Let's check in on the five things you need to know. Here's Jay Jones.
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16: From the KARN newsroom, I'm Jay Jones. State corrections officials have reportedly abandoned plans for a 3,000-bed prison in Franklin County and are instead looking at expanding existing facilities across Arkansas. Documents obtained through a public records request indicate the state is focusing on adding beds at current prisons and potentially developing smaller facilities. The Franklin County project faced significant local opposition and funding challenges after it was announced nearly 2 years ago. Caterpillar is expanding its investment in Arkansas. Company officials announced an additional $3 million investment at its North Little Rock operation. The expansion is expected to support job growth and strengthen manufacturing operations at the facility. Economic development leaders said the investment reflects a continued confidence in Arkansas's workforce and business climate. City of Searcy officials are warning of a chemical spill that impacts Gin Creek. City officials say around 25 gallons of roof sealant was being applied when an unexpected rain washed the product into the nearby Gin Creek between Hastings and Queensway. The city noted that the bike trail near this area has been closed until further notice. Strong storms moved across central Arkansas Monday, leaving behind damage reports in several communities. Strong winds downed trees, damaged structures, and knocked out power in some areas as the storm rolled through. Forecasters say Arkansans should remain weather aware as summer storm systems continue moving across the region. A major downtown Little Rock property is getting new life. The former La Quinta Inn has been sold for $7.8 million and will be converted into student housing for Arkansas Baptist College. School leaders say the project will help meet growing housing needs while bringing additional activity and investment into the downtown area. That's the Advanced Alarm Technologies 5 Things You Need to Know. Advanced Alarm Technologies in Benton and serving all of Arkansas. From the KRN Newsroom, I'm Jay Jones.
12: All right, thanks, Jay. Let's blaze through the birthdays for the 18th of August. And we start with the one that's passed away. Would have had a birthday today. The great Patrick Swayze. I was born today in 1952. All right, so there's Patrick Swayze with "She's Like the Wind" was the name of that song. Of course, I was in used to fight the troublemakers at the Double Deuce and Roadhouse. You fought the Russians and the Cubans and Red Dawn, so did a good job. You've also got Christian Slater turns 57 years old today. How about Dennis Leary? He turned 69 years old today.
17: Back in the day, only bikers and rock stars and Marines and firefighters had tattoos, like really cool ones, like Bodacious Babes and like Flaming Dice and heroic dead guy names.
12: He's talking about tattoos on his latest show, which was Sex, Drugs, and Rock and Roll, which I believe is on the FX, is where you can find that one. I've also got one more that's passed away. Would have had a birthday today. The great actor and director Robert Redford would have been 90 years old today.
18: My hair, I wanted dark hair. My name, I didn't like Redford when I had light colored hair. Oh, your name Redford? Oh, with the red hair? That's very smart. I like to change that. I like to change the fact that I never could learn how to play the flute. I always wanted to play the flute. Couldn't.
12: Why would somebody want to play the flute? I mean, I think it's fine to play the flute, but I've never heard anyone say that's my aspirations, is to play the flute. He's talking about things he would change about himself, is what he was talking about there. But, of course, The Natural, one of the greatest movies ever made, The Great Gatsby back in 1974, out of Africa. And, of course, so we lost Robert Redford in 2025 is when he passed away. That's the birthdays for today. We'll be right back. 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
12: Yeah, good Tuesday morning to you, 18th of August, just about 57 minutes after 7 o'clock. Means it's time to check in on the roadways. We'll also check in on some hot weather. Here's Allie Lynn.
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13: With a look at your Southern Bancorp traffic this morning, looks like traffic is back-to-back on I-40 coming off of I-57 headed into Little Rock, so keep a lookout for that. Looks like a lot of stop and start and stop and start, so be on the lookout. Also, looks like Alexander and Bryan is seeing a little bit of buildup as well. North Interchange is kind of suffering the repercussions from that I-40 and I-57 backup, so eyes open, phones down. That's your Southern Bancorp traffic. 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Now serving Little Rock, I'm Allie Lynn with the Arkansas Traffic Network.
12: And taking a look at your weather, going to be partly sunny, going to be very hot, high around 100 by this afternoon, maybe a little higher. Tonight, partly cloudy and warm, going to be a low of 79. Tomorrow, partly sunny, very hot, talking about 104 to 105 tomorrow. Records 105 set in 1962. Currently, we're at 79 degrees, got still have some clouds moving across central Arkansas. We check in on the money news once again this morning. We do that with Morgan Stanley Wealth Management of Little Rock's Jason Chacko. And Jason, good morning.
0: Good morning, Toby. Yesterday, the Dow and the S&P 500 each fell about 0.5%, while the the NASDAQ slipped 0.3. 8 of the 14 Arkansas stocks we followed finished higher. The largest move came for Dillard's, up 3.4% to $579.68, while Bank OZK declined 2.6% to $51.11. U.S. futures are lower this morning, led by a 1.2% decline for NASDAQ futures. S&P futures are down 0.6%, and Dow futures are down about 0.2. Asia markets finished mostly lower. China and Hong Kong each added about 0.2 by their close, but the Japanese Nikkei had the largest move, dropping 2.5%, and the Korean Kospi declined 1.6%. India slipped 0.3% by their close. European markets are lower as well. The German DAX and the French CAC 40 are down about 0.5%, while the London FTSE is little changed. That's all for now. We'll be back with more here in 30 minutes. Toby?
12: All right. Thank you, Jason. Your Trivia Tuesday question for a couple of double classic burgers from our friends at Wayback Burgers. What is the record for the most consecutive days of 100-degree heat here in Little Rock? So this happened in July of 1980. So send those answers to 501-403-5276.
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2: Social media is on trial again. I'm Dave Anthony, Fox News. In particular, Meta, the owner of Facebook and Instagram.
3: The question is whether Meta knew something that users didn't. In other words, saying one thing in public, but something else in private.
2: Fox Business Network's Ashley Webster. 29 states have sued Meta, and attorneys general from four lead the case in court in Oakland. California's AG claims Meta has helped fuel a mental health crisis in children.
3: Meta is accused of designing platforms that are addictive. The tech company denies any wrongdoing. Also arguing that social media addiction is not an officially recognized psychiatric diagnosis.
2: The states want changes at Meta and damages that could top $1 trillion. Meta already lost cases related to harming teens in California and New Mexico, ordered to pay more than $900 million. Another ship hit by another projectile in the Strait of Hormuz today as Iran again insists the waterway remains closed. President Trump insists the strait's open and the U.S. controls it. Meanwhile, Fox's Trey Yingst reports from Tel Aviv there's new U.S.-Israel tension.
4: Israel launched strikes against a Syrian airbase overnight, prompting U.S. Ambassador Tom Barrack to release a statement saying we are deeply concerned. He went on to say an unnecessary escalation that does not advance regional stability. Now, I spoke with a senior Israeli official about these reports, and they responded saying highly sensitive intelligence was shared with the United States in advance.
2: It's primary day in Wyoming and Florida, where Democratic Socialists are challenging two more House Democrats, Elijah Manley, running against Congresswoman Debbie Wasserman Schultz.
5: I'm not a supporter of open borders, but I'm also not a supporter of having an agency kidnapping Americans off the street like ICE has.
2: There are also primaries in Alaska. President Trump's warning voters to be careful of an imposter. A retired teacher named Dan Sullivan is one of the 15 candidates challenging GOP Senator Dan Sullivan. Republicans use Democrats are trying to trick voters. America's listening to Fox News.
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9: From the News Radio 1029 KARN News Desk, I'm KARK4's Laura Monteverdi. Damage is being reported across parts of the natural state following storms Monday afternoon that knocked out power to tens of thousands of Arkansans, toppled trees, and damaged homes. In Greenbrier, a church steeple was ripped from the roof, landing in the parking lot. In Conway County, straight-line winds knocked down trees and power lines. And in Dover, at least one home was destroyed. After years of anticipation, the first Buc-ee's in Arkansas is finally open for business. Located off Exit 114 on Interstate 30 in Benton, the grand opening drew thousands from across Arkansas and even from out of state. Buc-ee's founder, Arch Beaver Applin III, said there is a plan to build another location in West Memphis, and they hope to expand even further. Buc-ee's Benton location is open 24 hours a day, 7 days a week. And Caterpillar Incorporated officials in North Little Rock said the company is investing $3 million in its facility to boost Arkansas job growth. Officials said the move is part of its company-wide $100 million Building the Future Workforce Initiative. The $3 million is to prepare Arkansas workers for jobs in modern manufacturing and technical roles. I'm KRK's Laura Monteverdi from the News Radio 1029 KRN News Desk.
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10: From the News Radio 1029 KRN Weather Center, I'm KARK Chief Meteorologist Todd Yacobian. The forecast for today, we're anticipating a high temperature around 100, a slight chance for a shower or thunderstorm, a heat warning in effect with heat index close to 110. Tonight, temperature lows in the upper 70s under partly cloudy skies. And on Wednesday, a slight chance for a shower or thunderstorm, but the high temperature near 104 degrees. I'm KRK Chief Meteorologist Todd Yacobian from the News Radio 1029 KRN Weather Center.
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12: And welcome into the 8 o'clock hour of First News, Tuesday edition here on the 18th of August. In fact, it's a trivia Tuesday edition. Trivia question this morning: what is the record for the most consecutive days of 100 degree heat here in Little Rock? So send that number, it's a number, send that in to 501-403-5276. The hint is that this happened in July of 1980. They had another big streak that is on the top five that happened in August of 1980. So hot summer in 1980 around here. So what's the record for the most consecutive days of 100 degree heat here in Little Rock? So send that in. We'll get you in the running for a couple of double classic burgers from Wayback Burgers. Right now, let's check in on the traffic and weather. Here's Allie Lynn.
13: With a quick look at your Southern Baycourt traffic this morning, we're seeing traffic back-to-back on 530 heading into Little Rock. Significant buildup on 530 at the I-440 flyover. Just in, police are reporting debris in the roadway on I-440 eastbound near Exit 1, impacting the on-ramp. So make sure that you guys pay pay attention. There seems to be some gravel on the roadway. Traffic is also beginning to pick up westbound at Sykes Boulevard around exit 142 on I-30 coming into Little Rock. If you see something else out there, let us know. That is your Southern Bancorp traffic. Southern Bancorp, web builders for everyone, now serving Little Rock. Buckle up, buttercup. I'm Allie Lynn with the Arkansas Traffic Network.
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7: We'll bring partly sunny skies and very hot conditions with a high of 101 degrees. Tonight, expect clear to partly cloudy skies and warm temperatures with a low of 79 degrees. Tomorrow will be partly sunny and very hot with temperatures nearing the record high of 105 degrees set in 1962. There is a chance of a thunderstorm in the afternoon with a high of 104 degrees. Thursday will be hot with the sun breaking through clouds occasionally and a chance of a thunderstorm in the afternoon. The high temperature for Thursday will be 96 degrees. I'm AccuWeather meteorologist Jason Caterina.
12: And currently we're still at 79 degrees. We have some clouds moving across central Arkansas. 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
12: All right, good Tuesday morning to you. Welcome back to First News, 18th of August. It is 11 minutes after 8 o'clock, so that means it's time for the Mike Faison Farmers Insurance Sports Report. You can call Mike Faison at 501-228-4944, and he'll get you a quote on some good insurance. Mark Edwards set to join us once again this morning. Mark, good morning to you. How are you this Tuesday?
22: I'm good, sir. How are you?
12: I'm good. So last week we got the list of names that will be speaking at this year's Little Rock Touchdown Club. Very nice list, Mark. It's got names on it like Emmett Smith and Lynn Swan and Doug Flutie, the great Seahawk and former Hog Jason Peters, Frank Ragnow, he retired again, I guess, last year also. He tried to make a comeback, didn't really work out last year, but that's just to name a few. The one name, Mark, that isn't on the list this year is the Arkansas Athletic Director, Hunter Yurachek, who reportedly was offered but turned down the offer to come speak at the Little Rock Touchdown Club. What does that say to you that the Arkansas AD doesn't want to come and talk publicly to the football fans here in Central Arkansas? Because this has been a standard, Mark, and so the AD of Arkansas would make this appearance every year, and now Hunter Yurachek doesn't want to do it. What type of message does that send to you? What do you think he's saying?
0: You know, I'm kind of mixed. It's a mixed bag for me. The fact that he doesn't want to, that he breaks tradition, suggests to me that, hey, listen, I'm tired of the rhetoric. You know, I feel like you smile in my face all the time. You want to take my place.
12: Yeah.
0: You know, you guys start being backstabbers and, you know, talking about me online. And when you go with social media now, you know, you can see everything. So
12: that's right.
0: Obviously, he's seen the writings. He's seen the, you know, statements online and probably had enough.
12: Yeah, I mean, look, what you just said there at the end, he's probably had enough. That's kind of what I feel like that he's saying. I think this says that, you know, maybe things are starting to wind down for Yurecek. I feel like he's getting tired of trying to wrangle up all the money that's necessary for an athletic department. I hear, now this is just what I hear. I don't know if this is how true this is, but I hear that, you know, he doesn't want to cut big deals that are necessary now, you know, with certain groups like Walmart would be one of them, and talking corporate type groups, because he doesn't want donors and partners to feel like they can tell him what to do with the department. He doesn't want to, you know, have to listen to what donors are telling him to do, which we know, Mark, happens. You know, when you talk about the Auburns of the world, the Texas A&Ms of the world, these are athletic departments completely run by donors, and I don't know that Yurecek really wants to hedge that way, but you might have to in today's college climate, and so that may be speaking to that maybe he's, you know, trying to find his exit ramp at this point. It's not going to happen right now, but that may be what is going on. But very interesting development, Mark. On the police blotter page, I see that Isaiah Seely from the basketball team got arrested on Dixon Street late last week. And so, Mark, he's injured. He got injured in a pickup basketball game earlier this year as a knee injury. Not supposed to be, not expected to play this year due to that injury. But, Mark, what should Coach Cal do with him? He was underage in a bar. He had some drug paraphernalia on him. It was like a pot vape or something like that. So should the school, mm-hmm. should they get rid of him? Should they kick him out? How would you deal with Isaiah Seely if this was your matter to deal with?
0: Well, it'd be a lot of running.
12: That's old school.
0: It'd be a lot of running. A lot of. We used to have to do H drills, a lot of H drills, and touching all, I mean, like an H drill and then go touch the upper deck row of chairs and then come back down and do another. So it'd be a lot that would be asked of him, but I wouldn't kick him off the team. I mean, he's young, clearly young people. If we all got, you know, put out of programs because of the mistakes that we made when we were younger. Yeah.
12: You talk about that.
0: Let's not forget Mushin Muhammad.
12: That's right. You talk about that. You talk about that running. It just brings back bad memories for me. It was when I would, got in trouble a couple times off the field. And, I had one of our coaches on the football team in high school. He was an assistant coach. He was from Hawaii. And he would sit there and yell at you. He'd go, "You're going to run, Toby, until the moon turned blue." I've never seen the moon turn blue. Yeah. I mean, it was nonstop. And you just run lines until he felt like you could stop. And that usually meant that puking took place, maybe passing out. Who knows? But I'm kind of with you, Mark. I definitely think that the school should get him his surgery and fix the injury part mm-hmm. of him. And then, you know, I think it comes down to what message Coach Cal wants to send to his team about how strict it's going to be on the Hill. I'm with you that, you know, giving these young kids a second chance, that's not really a bad thing to be doing. I mean, wrecking their whole life and career over one instance like this particular instance, which isn't, you know, it's not like he went out and beat a woman or something, which obviously that would be a whole different matter. But, you know, and so maybe giving him that second chance is the way to go. Maybe that's what would be what makes him better and move forward in life at a better, on a better plane, that he would be making better decisions. But it'll be interesting. Obviously, it's not going to really raise too many eyebrows this year because he's not slated to play anyways. Moving over to the Hogs football team. Go ahead, Mark.
0: If you ever get some time, go research the Mushin Muhammad story at Michigan State with Nick Saban. That'll inspire you.
12: Give us just a little bit of it. Give us a little bit.
0: Mushin Muhammad, same thing. He got in trouble young when he got to Michigan State. Mm-hmm. Everybody said, kick him off the team, get rid of him. He's a waste. He's this. Nick Saban gave him a second chance.
12: Yep.
0: He went on to get drafted. He played, I don't know, maybe I think 12 plus years or 13
12: yeah,
0: plus
12: I know
0: years
12: the name
0: in the NFL.
12: For sure.
0: And has a daughter that was in med school a couple of years ago. So he's He's literally turned his life around, and if you had thrown that kid out at 18, 19 years old, throwing him to the wolves, ain't no telling where he'd be.
12: Yeah,
0: so it's
12: yeah.
0: Just giving kids a second chance.
12: Definitely could have changed the trajectory of his life, that's for sure. So good on Nick Saban for making a good decision there. Speaking of football, the Hogs football team, they scrimmaged on Sunday, Mark. The big thing that I heard from the scrimmage is that the offense had a lot of explosive plays, which that's really nice to hear. But that also means that the defense has given up those explosive plays. And so, Mark, should I start my extreme concern for our defense now, or should I wait until the season starts?
0: Man, you should wait for the season to start. We don't know. All I've been hearing is that the defense is good. The depth up front with okay. the D-line and the linebackers, the speed and the size of the corners. Like, you got to give it time, man. I mean, I get it. Everybody wasn't happy about the coaching hire. But, man, he's hired now. You got to give that dude a chance.
12: Yeah, talking about Silverfield, or are you talking about the defensive coordinator, Ron Roberts?
0: Silverfield.
12: Okay.
0: I'm talking about Silverfield. Mm-hmm. You got to give him a chance, man. Let him see what he can do.
12: Yeah.
0: So I'm not going to criticize him until, you know, I see where everything is going.
12: Well, that's very big of you, but I will. So the as far as the I mean, I can't tell you how concerned I am for this defense. To me, I think you're right, Mark. I mean, you do want to see the season start. You want to see how it looks on the field. That's the most important thing. But just the comments that we're hearing, I think you and I have been around football enough that we know, reading in between the lines, what certain things are. And we're just, you know, we're hearing too much about a lack of depth, especially when you talk about the DBs. We're talking about, and on the defensive line as well, that the starters may be good, but then once you get into the depth, that there's a lack thereof. But, you know, we'll see. I don't know that North Alabama is going to tell
0: expected.
12: Us. What's that?
0: That's expected. I mean, it's his first year. Nobody knows what he can do.
12: I agree.
0: Nobody's going to make a commitment to him.
12: I agree.
0: His first year. That's expected. Depth is going to be an issue.
12: But
0: are they going to play well? Are we going to see an offense that can score points if we can get some speed, if we can get some guys on the boundaries?
12: Play discipline.
0: What can we see? That's what I want to see.
12: Yeah, not a pile of penalties. You know, penalties taking you out of games, which we saw that all too much last year. So we'll see. Mm-hmm. Obviously, you know, it's going to be the Utah game, the second game of the year. That's going to be the one that really tells us some things. But speaking of college football, Mark, what did you think of Jaden Daniels' reaction to LSU for letting another player wear his number 5 at the school? He's cut all ties with the school and told them not to use his name, image, or likeness. And he wants so he gave LSU a copy of the Heisman Trophy that they can display at the school. He wants that back. And so what do you think about this? Is this how Jaden Daniels should be acting about someone wearing his number 5 at LSU?
0: Yeah, Jaden. Man, you got to pick your battles.
12: Yeah.
0: And this isn't one you need to be fighting. It's not that serious. I think they have some sort of policy. Don't quote me on it, but it's some sort of policy that they adopted in like 05, 06, 07, something back there, where if your number is retired, it can stay retired for 5 years, but they could put it back into
12: circulation.
0: Can put it back into the system, into the mix,
12: yep.
0: Circulation. And that's number one. And number two, they're not going to let any number not be used. If a recruit wants it and they can give it to them, you know, they're going to give it to them. That's not that big of an issue. So I just think he needs to pick his battles, and this is not one you need to pick.
12: I would agree with you. Does this make more of a case that really, especially colleges, with the amount of players that go through colleges, that they really shouldn't be retiring numbers? They should have Hall of Fames and Rings of Honor and things like that, as opposed to retiring numbers. Would you be in favor of more of that and less of retiring numbers? Because I don't like the retiring of numbers. I can tell you that right now, Mark.
0: Sure. And remember, Ole Miss, oh, God, I can't believe I'm saying something good about Ole Miss. Ole Miss has Chucky Mullins. Like the guy who hustled last year got the Chucky Mullins Award.
12: Yeah.
0: And they get to wear Chucky Mullins' number this year. So, like, that's a big thing. So I'm all in favor of that.
12: There's a guy on the Hill. I don't remember who it is right now, but he's wearing Darren McFadden's number this year. And so, and he talked about it. He's like, I'm super honored to be able to wear this number. And so, and I think a lot of people here would say, hey, you should retire Darren McFadden's number. He definitely is worth it. He's worth having his number retired, but we shouldn't retire numbers. And so, they put him in the Hall of Honor, put his name up in the stadium so we can all think about him when we're there. But, Mark, 9 of the 16 SEC teams landed in the preseason AP Top 25 that came out earlier this week. Georgia and Texas in the top five, which of course both on the Arkansas schedule this year. But what do you think about the preseason poll? Do you care about it? I know you're not big on the polls in general, but I mean, does the preseason poll,
0: no.
12: Is this the worst one of them all?
0: It is for me. Yes. Yep. I mean, because what do you have to go off of? We can't count injuries. I say this every year. We can't count injuries. We can't put injuries into effect. Like, there's so many factors that we're not counting on that just aren't there. So, and you can't do that at the beginning of the season.
12: I will say this. So the AP poll is put together by the media. I will say that I like
0: – those are the worst ones.
12: No, I think this is better than the coaches' poll. Coaches are not watching other people's teams right now, especially if it's not on their schedule.
0: And the AP – and I was a part of the AP. If you didn't post –
12: oh, well, then it is bad.
0: Yeah, I'm still some of those guys that – some of those guys that casted their votes, I was like, what have you been looking at?
12: Well,
0: good gosh.
12: I mean, we see that all the time, though. You know, you got someone putting a team that's 0-4 in the top 25. And so, you know, we see that go on. But I do like the AP top 25 more than the coaches poll, just because I feel like that the media will watch more of the different teams than the coaches do on a weekly basis. But you're right. Mm-hmm. I mean, this poll, this is out so that sports radio has something to talk about for the next few weeks while we wait for the games to start. And so that's the main use for the AP top 25. But it is brutal for Arkansas. So you got Georgia, Texas, Texas A&M, LSU, Tennessee, Missouri. So that's what? That's seven teams that are Utah. That's seven teams in the top 25 that are on Arkansas' schedule. So that is brutality.
0: Thank you for not saying those other schools.
12: Yeah, you're welcome. You're welcome.
0: And thank you for not saying those other schools.
12: All right, man. That's going to do it for today. Of course, we'll do it again on Thursday. So have a good 48 hours, Mark.
0: No problem.
12: All right, there he goes. He's Mark Edwards. This has been the Mike Faison Farmers Insurance Sports Report. You can call Mike Faison at 501-228-4944. Get yourself a quote on some insurance. We're going to take a quick break. We'll be right back. It's News Radio 1029 KARN.
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12: And good Tuesday morning to you. It is the 18th of August. It's going to be another hot day here in Central Arkansas, 27 minutes after 8. So let's check in on the traffic, and then we'll take a look at that weather. Here is Allie Lynn.
13: With a quick look at your Southern Bancorp traffic this morning, police are reporting two accidents at this time. The first one is I-40 eastbound impacting the right shoulder. It's a multiple vehicle accident happening around exit 152 in North Little Rock. The second is also a multiple vehicle accident happening around exit 156 on I-40 traveling westbound impacting the right shoulder also in North Little Rock. So as one could expect, traffic is backed up on I-40 around Military Drive, exit 150, as well as mile marker 151, well into JFK on exit 153. North Interchange is

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1: ...4% gain from yesterday or not. A lower open would come alongside mostly negative trading overseas. The Japanese Nikkei led the closed Asian markets with a 2.5% decline, while the German DAX is down about 0.5% as European markets approach their close. A quick look at non-equity markets. West Texas Intermediate crude is up 0.8 at $85.18 a barrel. Gold is down about 0.5% to $4,396 an ounce, and the 10-year U.S. Treasury yield is little changed at 4.73%. With that, we are ready for the market open. Back at those numbers here in 30 minutes. Toby?
2: All right. Thank you, Jason. We appreciate that. He'll return at the end of the show at 8:58. He'll tell us what has happened with the open to the markets. It is Trivia Tuesday. So what is the record for the most consecutive days of 100-degree heat in Little Rock? So it's for this city, for not for all of Arkansas, it's just for Little Rock. And I can tell you that it happened in July of 1980 is when this happened. So send that number, the amount of days, consecutive days of 100-degree heat here in Little Rock. Send that to 501-403-5276, and we'll get you in that drawing. Now we're playing for a couple of double classic burgers this morning from our good friends over at Wayback Burger. So 501-403-5276.
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4: News. I'm Therese Crowley. President Trump trolling Iran, posting a map of the Strait of Hormuz with a star-spangled caption, New U.S. Territory, the day after the U.S.-Iran ceasefire expired, telling reporters...
5: We have a blockade. We control it with a blockade.
4: Qatar's foreign ministry says an agreement over the strait would make it easier to resume U.S.-Iran talks. Primary day in Alaska, Florida, and Wyoming. The California race is on for former Congressman Eric Swalwell's seat. The White House declassified a three-year FBI probe into the former congressman's relationship with a suspected Chinese spy, Feng Fang, that found she helped solicit illegal campaign donations from foreign straw donors. OpenAI rolls out ChatGPT for teens under age 18. It claims stronger protection and more controls and a partnership with Code AI to teach teens how to use AI. 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
7: 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Damage is being reported across parts of the natural state following storms Monday afternoon that knocked out power to tens of thousands of Arkansans, toppled trees, and damaged homes. In Greenbrier, a church steeple was ripped from the roof, landing in the parking lot. In Conway County, straight-line winds knocked down trees and power lines. And in Dover, at least one home was destroyed. After years of anticipation, the first Buc-ee's in Arkansas is finally open for business. Located off Exit 114 on Interstate 30 in Benton, the grand opening drew thousands from across Arkansas and even from out of state. Buc-ee's founder, Arch Beaver Applin III, said there is a plan to build another location in West Memphis, and they hope to expand even further. Buc-ee's Benton location is open 24 hours a day, 7 days a week. And Caterpillar Incorporated officials in North Little Rock said the company is investing $3 million in its facility to boost Arkansas job growth. Officials said the move is part of its company-wide $100 million Building the Future Workforce Initiative. The $3 million is to prepare Arkansas workers for jobs in modern manufacturing and technical roles. I'm KRK's Laura Monteverdi from the News Radio 102.9 KRN News Desk.
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9: 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The forecast for today, we're anticipating a high temperature around 100, a slight chance for a shower or thunderstorm, a heat warning.

0: in effect with heat index close to 110. Tonight, temperature lows in the upper 70s under partly cloudy skies. And on Wednesday, a slight chance for a shower thunderstorm, but the high temperature near 104 degrees. I'm KRK Chief Meteorologist Todd Yacobian from the News Radio 102.9 KRN Weather Center.
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11: Good Tuesday morning to you. Hopefully we get a good start to the second work day of the work week, 18th of August. It's about 36 minutes after 8. Trivia Tuesday. What is the record for the most consecutive days of 100-degree heat here in Little Rock? So what's that record? Send that number to 501-403-5276. I've been telling you throughout the morning that this happened in July of 1980. Is when we put this string of days together of consecutive 100-degree heat to set the record. So getting the neighborhood of it with this current heat wave, but not set to break it. Doesn't look like we will. Looks like the high 90s will be here later on this week. Right now, let's check in on the traffic and weather. Here's Allie Lynn.
12: With a quick look at your Southern Bancorp traffic this morning, police are reporting two accidents at this time. The first one is I-40 eastbound impacting the right shoulder. It's a multiple vehicle accident happening around exit 152 in North Little Rock. The second is also a multiple vehicle accident happening around exit 156 on I-40 traveling westbound impacting the right shoulder also in North Little Rock. So as one could expect, traffic is backed up on I-40 around Military Drive, exit 156. As well as mile marker 151, well into JFK on exit 153. North Interchange is clearing up. The Alexander and Bryan area has a steady flow as of now, and everything else is looking pretty good. As always, if you see something, let us know. But that is your Southern Bancorp traffic. Southern Bancorp, wealth builders for everyone, now serving Little Rock. Buckle up, Buttercup. I'm Allie Lynn with the Arkansas Traffic Network.
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17: Today will be partly sunny and very hot with a high of 101. Tonight, expect clear to partly cloudy skies and warm weather with a low of 79. Tomorrow will be partly sunny and very hot with temperatures reaching near the record high of 105 set in 1962. There will be a chance of a thunderstorm in the afternoon with a high of 104. Thursday will be hot with the sun breaking through clouds at times and a chance of a thunderstorm in the afternoon with a high of 96. I'm AccuWeather meteorologist Jason Caterina.
11: And currently we're at 81 degrees right now to a mostly sunny skies across central Arkansas. 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
11: 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As far as some of the news going around this morning, so we had Senator Tom Cotton was in studio last night on the Finnegan Show presented by the Minton Law Firm. I thought he had just a great comment about Dr. Fauci. Remember, Dr. Fauci basically drugged Senator Cotton while COVID was going on. He basically was calling him a liar out in public in front of everybody. So here's what Senator Cotton had to say a little bit about that.
21: That he knew at the time, he was saying, for instance, that Tom Cotton was spreading conspiracies that this virus almost certainly came from a lab in Wuhan, not from a food market. He knew at the time that was not likely true. And why was he doing that? Well, it's probably because he and his agency had helped fund the research in that laboratory, which had a notorious history of safety infractions and was known to be using and manipulating dangerous bat-based coronaviruses.
11: Yeah. I mean, isn't it nice that he can, you know, he can exonerate himself just even based on, well, a lot of it's based on Fauci's text now, because now that we have a cell phone and get to see what he was talking about and see how basically untruthful he was being with the American public. Also, Senator Cotton went on to talk a little bit about, we mentioned yesterday, we talked about the USS Lincoln and some of the conditions that have been going on with the USS Lincoln, and maybe it's a little overblown by the media, but there are still some issues going on there. That's why the U.S. is switching it out with the USS George Washington. But Senator Cotton talked about the ship conditions yesterday.
21: As you've heard Secretary Hegseth say, as you've heard the acting Secretary of the Navy say, there's no question there's been supply disruptions in the Middle East, but they do everything they can to get our sailors and the rest of our troopers in the Middle East all the supplies they need. And we should commend those sailors and their families for the outstanding work they've done to help keep this nation safe.
11: Darn right we should. We should definitely commend every single one of them that's on that boat and putting in work right now. Over at Caterpillar in North Little Rock, they had some news yesterday that the company is investing $3 million in its facility to boost Arkansas job growth. And so the Caterpillar Chief Human Resources Officer, Christy Pambianchi, she explains how the up to $3 million investment will be used to increase manufacturing opportunities.
14: At Caterpillar, we're committed to building the workforce of the future, and we want to leverage these dollars to partner with local community educators as well as government organizations so that we can create the right programs and pathways to get students interested in jobs in manufacturing.
11: Yeah, it's a big-time company doing big work over in North Little Rock. The Chief Human Resource Officer, Christy Pambianchi, goes on to talk about why more people should consider manufacturing careers.
14: Manufacturing offers really great jobs where people can start in one area, say a technician, a welder, an operator, an engineer, and they can move to other parts of an operation. They can gain skills. They can earn a living wage. And we're doing a lot with automation and robotics, and we're constantly looking for the employees to innovate and create new ideas for our company. So this is just really something we believe is the cornerstone of the economy.
11: Yeah, this is all part of the company's, it's a company-wide $100 million Building the Future Workforce Initiative. Caterpillar here in Little Rock, or North Little Rock, they currently employ about 530 people from here in Arkansas. And then, of course, they do business with like 60 other suppliers statewide. So a lot of economic impact from Caterpillar here in our state. As far as some of the national news this morning, very interesting. I'm sure Finnegan will be talking about this afternoon. The FBI declassifying some documents pertaining to former Congressman Eric Swalwell and his connection to a suspected Chinese operative. He was it Fang Fang? Is that her name? Here's Fox's Todd Pyro reporting.
16: Swalwell admitted to FBI agents that he had, quote, physical relations with suspected Chinese intel operative Christine Fang on a, quote, handful of occasions. The FBI report saying, quote, Swalwell had a drink with Fang a couple of weeks after they first met in 2012. He had physical relations with Fang on a handful of occasions, but never dated her or had a romantic relationship. Swalwell considered their physical relations to be casual, but believed that Fang was interested in a closer romantic relationship. The newly declassified records, which were released yesterday, detail two FBI interviews with Swalwell, which were conducted in 2015 and 2016.
11: So that's Fox's Todd Pyro. Swalwell resigned from Congress earlier this year amid unrelated allegations of sexual abuse. So he's not a good guy, is what that turns out to be. As far as some of the sports this morning, Dave Van Horn, our baseball coach up on the Hill, he got a new contract, going to pay him $2.1 million plus bonuses as he gets that new deal done with the and he's going to be inducted into the American Baseball Coaches Association Hall of Fame later on this year. So he's going to have some new money to go along with that, so that's very cool. I believe with the first day of school yesterday for the University of Arkansas, I believe they didn't have football practice, but they'll get back out there today. But here's the head coach, Ryan Silverfield, talking about his quarterbacks. Got the quarterback competition going on between KJ Jackson and AJ Hill. He talked about his quarterbacks. I think he even mentions Hank Hendricks in this as well. So here's the head coach.
22: Hank Hendricks struggled a little bit early today and then showed why he's such a touted young man and what we think about what he's doing moving forward. So that's kind of great to see him make some steps. Obviously, he's young, but the two guys are competing, AJ and KJ, some good things. The decision has not been made. I'm excited to see, okay, hey, now we go to these morning practices, continue to put him in more situations.
11: Yep. So I think that starts today. We did get the AP top 25 preseason poll yesterday. Mark and I were just talking about it earlier this hour. Ohio State at number one, Oregon at number two, followed by Georgia, Notre Dame, and Texas. But the big story around here is that Arkansas is going to be facing seven teams from that top 25 on the schedule this year. Starts with Utah at number 21. Then you got Georgia at three, Texas A&M at number eight, Tennessee at number 20, Missouri's at number 25. So there's five schools. You've got Texas, who's fifth in the poll. LSU came in at number 11. And so that's the number one strength of schedule in the country is what that is right there, folks. That's the hardest schedule in college football next year. Ohio State's not far behind with the schedule that they've got, but this is going to be a brutal schedule for the Hogs. So speaking of football, did see the Arkansas Diamonds, the arena football team. So they are moving to the Indoor Football League, the IFL. The IFL is having a four-team expansion, and so Hot Springs is going to be one of them. Along with there's a new team in Texas, a new team in Athens, Georgia, a new team in Savannah, Georgia, and then the one here in Arkansas will all be joining the IFL for next year. So, and of course, the Diamonds just getting done playing in the championship game in their former league, the championship game called Arena Mania is what they called it in this former league that they were in, which I think was just the Arena Football League, the AFL. But they did end up losing the championship game. We do get some baseball going today over at Dickie Stevens. The Travs are going to start a series with the Springfield Cardinals. I believe the Cardinals tied for first place in the division with Tulsa. So back-to-back playing the number one team in the division as we were at Tulsa last week. So that'll start tonight over at Dickie Stevens. Of course, make sure to bring your water for that situation. It's 49 minutes after 8. Let's check in on the traffic and weather once again. Here's Allie Lynn.
12: With a quick look at your Southern Baycourt traffic this morning, police are still reporting the accident on I-40 eastbound impacting the right shoulder on-ramp around exit 152A in North Little Rock. It's a multi-vehicle incident. Be cautious to those around you. Other than that, everything looks to be checking out pretty well around the metro and surrounding areas. That's your Southern Baycourt traffic. Southern Baycourt, wealth builders for everyone now serving Little Rock. Buckle up, Buttercup. I'm Allie Lynn with the Arkansas Traffic Network. Happy to
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17: Today will bring partly sunny skies and very hot conditions with a high of 101 degrees. Tonight, expect clear to partly cloudy skies and warm temperatures with a low of 79 degrees. Tomorrow will be partly sunny and very hot with temperatures nearing the record high of 105 degrees set in 1962. There is a chance of a thunderstorm in the afternoon with a high of 104 degrees. Thursday will be hot with the sun breaking through clouds occasionally and a chance of a thunderstorm in the afternoon. The high temperature for Thursday will be 96 degrees. I'm AccuWeather meteorologist Jason Caterina.
11: And currently we're at 82 degrees right now. We have mostly sunny skies above central Arkansas. It's News Radio 102.9 KARN.
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1: From the KARN newsroom, I'm Jay Jones. State corrections officials have reportedly abandoned plans for a 3,000-bed prison in Franklin County and are instead looking at expanding existing facilities across Arkansas. Documents obtained through a public records request indicate the state is focusing on adding beds at current prisons and potentially developing smaller facilities. The Franklin County project faced significant local opposition and funding challenges after it was announced nearly 2 years ago. Caterpillar is expanding its investment in Arkansas. Company officials announced an additional $3 million investment at its North Little Rock operation. The expansion is expected to support job growth and strengthen manufacturing operations at the facility. Economic development leaders say the investment reflects a continued confidence in Arkansas's workforce and business climate. City of Searcy officials are warning of a chemical spill that impacts Gin Creek. City officials say around 25 gallons of roof sealant was being applied when an unexpected rain washed the product into the nearby Gin Creek between Hastings and Queensway. The city noted that the bike trail near this area has been closed until further notice. Strong storms moved across central Arkansas Monday, leaving behind damage reports in several communities. Strong winds downed trees, damaged structures, and knocked out power in some areas as the storm rolled through. Forecasters say Arkansans should remain weather aware as summer storm systems continue moving across the region. A major downtown Little Rock property is getting new life. The former La Quinta Inn has been sold for $7.8 million and will be converted into student housing for Arkansas Baptist College. School leaders say the project will help meet growing housing needs while bringing additional activity and investment into the downtown area. That's the Advanced Alarm Technologies 5 Things You Need to Know. Advanced Alarm Technologies in Benton and serving all of Arkansas. From the KRN Newsroom, I'm Jay Jones.
11: All right, thank you, Jay. We appreciate that. Let's find ourselves a winner for Trivia Tuesday. Of course, the question was, what is the record for the most consecutive days of 100-degree heat in Little Rock? And the answer is 15 consecutive days. So the longest official recorded streak of 100-degree days in Little Rock is 15 consecutive days, set in the summer of 1980. It happened between July 5th, 1980, and July 19th. Now, that was an extremely hot summer, because then August 6th to August 15th, they had another 10-day stretch of 100-plus degree heat, so which we're kind of in the middle of that right now, right? I mean, what are we on? Are we on day 10? Is that what today is? Day 10, 11, something like that in a row, so we'll see how long it goes. It looks like it's going to subside later on this week, but our winner coming out of the hat this morning for a couple of double classic burgers for our friends at Wayback Burgers is 4266, 4266, last four digits on the cell phone number, and we'll get in contact with them and mail them out a couple of cards, gift cards for some double classic burgers over at Wayback Burgers. So, checking in on the entertainment file this morning, not a lot going on TV-wise this evening, as we'll have America's Got Talent, 7 o'clock on NBC. You've got there's a stand-up special, the comedian Kelsey Cook, she's pretty good. It's called Happy Hour. That'll come out on Netflix later on today. So, but getting closer to some more preseason football coming up, and then this weekend is the final weekend without real football being played. So this is the last one we got to get through, and then next Saturday we'll start having college football. So that's all sorts of good fun. All right, that's going to do it for right now. We'll be back to wrap things up. 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Right on.
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11: Hi, good Tuesday morning to you. Welcome back to the big show. Getting ready to wrap things up. Get over to the Chris Plant Show right after 9 o'clock this morning. But we do need that final look at the traffic and weather. We do that with Allie Lynn this morning.
12: With a quick look at your Southern Baycourt traffic this morning, police are still reporting the accident on I-40 eastbound impacting the right shoulder on-ramp around exit 152A in North Little Rock. It's a multi-vehicle incident. Be cautious to those around you. Other than that, everything looks to be checking out pretty well around the metro and surrounding areas. That's your Southern Baycourt traffic. Southern Baycourt, well filters for everyone now serving Little Rock. Buckle up, Buttercup. I'm Allie Lynn with the Arkansas Traffic Network. at work. Happy Tuesday and have a fantastic day.
17: Today will be partly sunny and very hot with a high of 101. Tonight, expect clear to partly cloudy skies and warm weather with a low of 79. Tomorrow will be partly sunny and very hot with temperatures reaching near the record high of 105 set in 1962. There will be a chance of a thunderstorm in the afternoon with a high of 104. Thursday will be hot with the sun breaking through clouds at times and a chance of a thunderstorm in the afternoon with a high of 96. I'm AccuWeather meteorologist Jason Caterina.
11: And currently, we are hanging out at 81 degrees right now. We do have partly sunny skies up above Central Arkansas. I guess a few of those clouds are going to be hanging out through the day. Let's get our final look at the money news, see how the markets opened up for us this morning. We do that with Morgan Stanley Wealth Management of Little Rock's Jason Chacko. And Jason, good morning to you.
7: Good morning, Toby. Broad markets started the day lower. The Dow is down 105 points at 53,354, and the S&P 500 is down 45 points to 7,700. Seven of the 14 Arkansas companies we follow are currently trading higher. Gains are led by Murphy Oil, up 1.3% to $35.29, while J.B. Hunt is down a little more than $3 a share to $280.26. That's all for now. We'll watch the markets and be back for the close at 5 this evening. Toby?
11: All right, thank you, Jason. We appreciate that. Of course, tomorrow on the show, going to be Wild Wednesday. That means our good friend Wild Man Wilson's going to be here. He sent me something in the email last night that some good news for Ducks Unlimited. We were talking about it last week, so we'll tell you what the results are. They're trying to get some land to be left alone by the federal government. Looks like they've done it. So we'll also talk with Opportunity Arkansas' Nick Horton. We'll get the latest on the different conflicts going on overseas as well. Don't miss Finnegan Show, 4 o'clock this afternoon. That's always presented by the good folks over at the Minton Law Firm and Wayback Burgers for first-time callers. So have yourself a great Tuesday. We will see you promptly at 6 a.m. tomorrow morning right back
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8: More Senate seats appear to be up for grabs in November. I'm Dave Anthony, Fox News. That's a new Fox Power Rankings just out in the battle for control of Congress.
13: Texas went from lean Republican to a toss-up. Michigan, based on the outcome of the vote last week at Al-Sayed, went from a lean Democrat to a toss-up as well. So now you have Alaska, Iowa, Maine, Michigan, Ohio, and Texas. We believe a half dozen states will determine the majority for the U.S. Senate.
8: Fox's Bill Hemmer, he referenced Abdul Al-Sayed, a progressive who won the Democratic primary in Michigan. Republican Mike Rogers is hoping to flip that state Senate seat for the GOP. In another toss-up state, Alaska, there's a primary today with 15 candidates challenging Republican Senator Dan Sullivan, including a retired teacher also named Dan Sullivan. Democrats are accused of trying to trick voters, but the other Sullivan rejects his claims that his campaign's a sham. It's also primary day in Florida, where two House Democrats are facing challenges from socialist progressives, including Congressman Jared Moskowitz.
14: DSA-backed Oliver Larkin is running on a platform that includes Medicare for all, free college tuition, abolishing ICE, and ending military aid to Israel. Now, Israel is a central issue in this race in the newly redrawn 25th district, which includes some of the most affluent neighborhoods with a large Jewish population.
8: Fox's Dana Marie McNichol. Meta is on trial, accused of making social media platforms addictive. Kentucky Attorney General Russell Coleman, who's one of the four state AGs leading the case after 29 states sued, tells Fox they are
15: seeking to hold this company responsible. When I say Meta, we're talking Facebook and Instagram, responsible for damaging the mental health of a generation of our kids, holding them responsible for monetizing technology that was simply unsafe.
8: Opening statements are today in the trial in Oakland, California. Meta calls the claims unsubstantiated. 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
16: Born on America's darkest day, September 11th, 01, the Tunnel to Towers Foundation, they have helped American heroes ever since. Heroes like United States Navy Chief Shannon Kent. 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
2: Zoran Marxist Kami Mamdani, this is hilarious. They have a billboard up in Times Square, has been named Florida's Economic Developer of the Year. 1.8 trillion economy, record-breaking wealth, migration. Florida Chamber of Commerce, has officially launched the Times Square campaign naming Zoran Marxist Kami Mamdani as Florida's Economic Developer of the Year. We wanted to thank him for the jobs, the companies, the people that they're pushing out of New York. And a lot of them are coming to Florida, said Mark Wilson, CEO of the Chamber. And America's at a crossroads. Yeah, everybody I know is getting the hell out of there. Don't blame them.
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31: To scale back on those.
32: Quiet. You're very disrespectful in front of this young man. Okay? Don't you find her disrespectful? He understands. Quiet. Who are you with?
31: I'm with CNN.
32: Fake news.
31: I just wanted to follow up on the South Korea question.
32: You're a loud, boisterous person. You're fake news.
31: I was trying to find out if you had been talking to Kim Jong-un, if he had asked you to scale back on those military exercises.
32: Go ahead.
33: Yes, CNN, President Trump yesterday at the White House with the young man, the 16-year-old lifeguard, that famously now the amazing video saved the 10-year-old boy from the surf in California. And there's CNN yelling. Notice the microphone was closest to her. I want to talk about North Korea. I want to defend North Korea. I want to defend communism. Forget about the kid that saved the other kid. CNN, she really should be barred from entering government buildings. Take away all their press badges. It's not a legitimate news organization, is it? No, it's not. Well, very good and happy Wednesday, and welcome back once again. We remain at 888-630-9625. It was this fun back and forth on the Twitter with Sink Uyghur. You know, Sink Uyghur, he's a communist who wants to kill all the Jews on earth. And that makes him a Democrat in good standing because, you know, they're the left. They're a homicidal bunch of lunatics, and they're severely mentally ill Democrats. Smids everywhere. Remarkable stuff. Yeah, but the Sink Uyghur out there saying, you know, if tomorrow we weren't allies with Israel, all of our wars in the Middle East would end immediately. Right, yeah, the Sink Uyghur has really got his finger on the pulse there. He's just, you know, your usual run-of-the-mill Jew hater is the story on Sink Uyghur. And I want to get back to that. It's one of the things that I do want to get back to today. But I've been keeping my ear to the ground on the Democrats, and they're pretty kooky, I got to tell you. They love in Minnesota. They've been in the news a lot lately for all the wrong reasons. You know, the Mary Tyler Moore Show is dead and gone. Boy, is it dead and gone. But here's the headline from the Fox News people in Minneapolis, Minnesota. Fox 9, Channel 9. KMSP, that's like Minneapolis St. Paul, MSP, you know, and the co-letters, KMSP, Minneapolis St. Paul. Minnesota man honored as, quote, outstanding refugee, end quote, charged in Medicaid fraud case. Oh, is that going to be a problem? Salman Ahmed Elmi. I wonder where he's from. A once celebrated refugee entrepreneur is facing multiple Medicaid fraud, in a case that has connections, now hang on a second, to a sex trafficking case in Minnesota. Minnesota. Sex trafficking in Minnesota. Look what the Democrats have done to the United States of America. Elmi, that's Salman Ahmed Elmi, is charged with 7 counts related to Medicaid fraud, accused of billing more than $1 million for services not provided or not eligible, through Riva Health in Golden Valley. Golden Valley used to be so nice in Golden Valley. And then the Democrats brought in AK-47 carrying third world troglodytes to steal everything. And, you know, and they like to kill a lot of people, too. 2 co-defendants in the fraud case were also charged in a separate sex trafficking ring bust in Hennepin County last week. Isn't that amazing? And the dateline is St. Paul, Minnesota, Fox Channel 9. A man who was once honored by Democrats, of course, as an outstanding refugee by the Minnesota Department of Human Services and has had a startup company with funding from a Shark Tank star, the TV show Shark Tank, where if they like your business model, they'll give you some money to start a business, is now facing Medicaid fraud charges in a case that has links to a sex trafficking case. Sure, no problem there. The Democrats like that. Sex trafficking of children, they like best. You know, that all their guys, that Jeffrey Epstein, lifelong Democrat. And they write there, what we know, Salman Ahmed Elmi was charged last week with 3 counts of aiding and abetting by swindle and 5 counts of aiding and abetting by false representation. He made his first court appearance on Monday. Authorities say some of Elmi's co-conspirators at Riva Health in Golden Valley have connections to sex trafficking ring bust last week. Now, Elmi is accused of billing Medicaid for more than $1 million in services that were not provided or not eligible. Riva Health provided autism services and adult rehabilitative mental health services. Every Democrat needs that, I think. Elmi and the other co-conspirators are accused of falsifying documents to get Medicaid reimbursements. Prosecutors say other co-conspirators directed staff to pay kickbacks to people to use their information for claims. So this is the third world coming to Minnesota, and it's 100% on the Democrat Party, who are all criminals, I think. Now, the charges state that 2 people involved in the fraud enterprise, former Anoka County Prosecutor Andrea Sampson and Frank Devon Reeves were also involved in a sex trafficking ring that was busted in Hennepin County last week. Now, hang on a second for this. Two people involved in the fraud case, former Anoka County prosecutor Andrea Sampson and Frank Devoni Reeves, also involved in a sex trafficking ring that was busted last week. So these guys are government officials now. They're working with one of their honored refugees. So he was a criminal in good standing with the Democrat Party. And they're all looking to steal as much money as they can all the time. Individuals charged in the case face a slew of charges. And on Monday, authorities said there could be many more victims who suffered as a result of that case. Isn't that amazing? Elmi was honored as outstanding refugee. You see, the archived records and Elmi's personal website, he's got his own website, show that he received honors from the Minnesota Department of Human Services, which named him outstanding refugee and honored him with an entrepreneurship award in 2021. In a profile featured on DHS's website, the state DHS, which has since removed it, they've removed it, and is only viewable by way of Internet Archive, Elmi says, "I started a business," he says, "I started a business to help inspire other people to steal $1 million each from the health service. No one owns businesses in my family. I can see why, probably all criminals. My entire family came here with the idea that the American dream was just getting a job and making it work. So shifting that mindset was difficult but important. Navigating those treacherous waters, you're the treacherous waters, pal, allowed me to provide for my family and work on my terms." Yeah, since you stole $1 million. Yeah, sure. And it turns out that pretty amazing stuff. Charges also state that Elmi used the fact that he was part owner of a Minneapolis-based startup called Tavolo to get the loan to start Riva Health. He started Riva Health. Tavolo is a notable endeavor on its own because it has received funding from Shark Tank star Kevin O'Leary. Hey, Kevin, maybe you want to get your money back now from the model refugee. A photo of Elmi's website shows him posing for a photo with O'Leary. See, you got to look out for this sort of stuff, don't you? But that's just the Democrat Party being the Democrat Party, isn't it? So Minnesota man who is outstanding refugee now going to go to the penitentiary for 100 years for robbing people blind of more than $1 million, all of that. And speaking of Democrats, in Jacksonville, Florida, you know, Democrats opened the borders and they waved in gang members from everywhere. Trend de Aragua, we just call it TDA now. Venezuelan gang is so rooted in the United States, thanks to Joe Biden and the Democrats, that we now have a shorthand for them. We call them TDA for Trend de Aragua. It's how they're known in Venezuela. But here it is out of Jacksonville, Florida. A little four square picture of four mugshots of four guys who are males and not well-kempt, and they're obviously illegal aliens from still photos and gang members. But here you go. The Democrats love murder and gang members, especially if they don't speak English. The headline is, "Four charged with killing man in Jacksonville Park, comma, police say." Well, sure, who else would say that? Jacksonville, Florida is the dateline. Four people are facing charges in connection with the murder of a man who was a legal refugee in the United States, the Jacksonville Sheriff's Office said on Monday. Action News Jax, that's like Action Jackson there, Action News Jax, first told you about the shooting when it happened in the early morning hours of July 16th at Drew Park. And Jacksonville Sheriff's Office said in a news release that the victim, 18-year-old Marvin Oporta Garcia, was found with multiple gunshot wounds. Oporta Garcia died of his injuries before he could receive medical attention, the sheriff's department said. Sheriff's homicide unit identified the four individuals as suspects in connection with Oporta Garcia's murder. And listen to this. Jose Hernandez Bermudez, 16 years old, Kilber Martinez, 17 years old. Angel Ramirez Mato, 18 years old. And then they got one who's not an underage. I guess the 18-year-old is of legal age, too. Russell Oliva Reyes, 21 years old. These are the four guys arrested for murder for gunning down the legal refugees, a refugee fleeing, you know, he's seeking refuge, and the Democrats brought in killers from Spanish-speaking nations to gun him down. All four suspects, listen to this, all four suspects are in the U.S. without legal immigration status. They're without legal immigration status, the Jacksonville Sheriff's Office said. Authorities said that means they're illegal aliens. In English, that's illegal alien. I'm an alien. I'm an illegal alien. Authorities said Martinez and Oliva Reyes are from Honduras. Ramirez Mato is from Cuba. And Hernandez Bermudez is from Nicaragua. Nicaragua. So you got one Nicaragua, a lot of commie stuff going on there. And Cuba, a lot of commie stuff going on there. And then Honduras. Honduras. And they murdered the guy. Hernandez, Bermudez, Martinez, Ramirez, Mato were arrested on Saturday, and Reyes was arrested on Sunday, Jacksonville Sheriff's Office said. The four were booked into the Duval County Jail, and the Sheriff's Office said it alerted federal authorities that they were in custody. Wait a minute, they cooperate with the federal government? That's completely crazy. They notified federal authorities because, you know, these people, man, oh, Manischewitz, I am telling you, four illegal aliens, and they murdered, and here are their mugshots, and they look just like illegal aliens would look. Four arrested, Southside Park shooting that killed 18-year-old, this is now the News 4 Jax. It's the, because, you know, got a lot of different news stations down there. But integrate. Four people, including three teenagers, not really the most important thing, have been arrested in connection with the murder of an 18-year-old at Jacksonville Park last month, according to the Jacksonville Sheriff's Office. Authorities said all four suspects were, listen to this, in the country without legal immigration status. Both news organizations use exactly the same language. They're in the country without legal immigration status at the time of the arrest. And at the time of the murder, I got to say, the Jacksonville Sheriff's Office says the homicide unit detectives launched an immediate investigation and identified four suspects, and I named them for you, Jose Hernandez Bermudez and Kelber Martinez and Angel Ramirez Mato, and, of course, Russell Oliva Reyes. And the investigators say they determined that Martinez and Olivia Reyes from Honduras, Ramirez Mato from Cuba, and Hernandez Bermudez from Nicaragua, and they're all in the country without, legal status. They're illegal alien murderers. I think, what was it President Trump said, Michael, that they're not sending their best. They're not sending their best. I'll tell you what, in Washington, D.C., you know who's not sending their best? The Democrats. The Democrats are not sending their best. Just amazing. These people, you know. There is, in fact, there is a Democrat member of the House of Representatives, Democrat Representative Jimmy Gomez. And listen, he admitted cheating on his wife following a post online report on staffer makeout. That's he's boinking the staffers here. But he's got an explanation because, you know, he's a Democrat. And you'll never guess what caucus he's on, this guy, Representative Jimmy Gomez. What do you hear about this guy? That's coming up.
3: They're not sending their best. They're not sending you.
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0: All right. We are back. What do you have this guy, Gomez, Representative Gomez? These people, make sure your sister is not married to one of them, because you don't want to see that kind of thing happening. All right, Michael, let's go to the telephones once again. Let's go to, because this is live radio. Let's go to Ken calling from Woodbridge, Virginia, where there is a bridge made of wood. Kenneth, you're on the Chris Plant Show.
1: Good morning, Chris. How art thou?
0: Just great, Ken. What do you say? What do you know?
1: Right. Hey, I have my own opinion that it's about four factors I think that are involved, but I want your opinion on why there is, or I should say, why are these voters so stupid for voting for these DSA people and the left wackos? I want to know what you think about that, and if there's time, I'll let you know what I think about that. I mean, why are these people voting for these idiots?
0: Years.

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1: We have now witnessed something that we should not have to deal with as a country. 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
6: News. I'm CJ Papa. Social media behemoth Meta on trial in California federal court.
7: Attorneys general from California, Colorado, Kentucky, and New Jersey are up first in this trial. They're suing under their state's unfair and deceptive practice statutes. So Meta is accused of designing platforms that are addictive while downplaying the potential impact on young people. The tech company denies any wrongdoing.
6: Fox Business's Ashley Webster. The Fox News Power Rankings released this morning. Fox's Bill Helmer says a couple of Senate seats could be up for grabs.
8: Texas went from lean Republican to a toss-up. Michigan, based on the outcome of the vote last week at Al-Sayed, went from a lean Democrat to a toss-up as well.
6: A recent Marquette survey shows young voter support for President Trump is declining. 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
9: From the News Radio 1029 KARN News Desk, I'm KARK4's Laura Monteverdi. Damage is being reported across parts of the natural state following storms Monday afternoon that knocked out power to tens of thousands of Arkansans, toppled trees, and damaged homes. In Greenbrier, a church steeple was ripped from the roof, landing in the parking lot. In Conway County, straight line winds knocked down trees and power lines. And in Dover, at least one home was destroyed. After years of anticipation, the first Buc-ee's in Arkansas is finally open for business. Located off exit 114 on Interstate 30 in Benton, the grand opening drew thousands from across Arkansas and even from out of state. Buc-ee's founder Arch Beaver Applin III said there is a plan to build another location in West Memphis, and they hope to expand even further. Buc-ee's Benton location is open 24 hours a day, 7 days a week. And Caterpillar Incorporated officials in North Little Rock said the company is investing $3 million in its facility to boost Arkansas job growth. Officials said the move is part of its company-wide $100 million Building the Future Workforce Initiative. The $3 million is to prepare Arkansas workers for jobs in modern manufacturing and technical roles. I'm KRK's Laura Monteverdi from the News Radio 1029 KARN News Desk.
6: 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The forecast for today, we're anticipating a high temperature around 100, a slight chance for a shower or thunderstorm, a heat warning in effect with heat index close to 110. Tonight, temperature lows in the upper 70s under partly cloudy skies. And on Wednesday, a slight chance for a shower thunderstorm, but the high temperature near 104 degrees. I'm KRK Chief Meteorologist Todd Yacobian from the News Radio 1029 KRN Weather Center.
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0: Now, you got to keep in mind that on Capitol Hill, members of Congress spend a lot of time plotting to, how shall I say, to stick it to us. I'll keep it as clean as possible. To stick it to us. You know, we, the American people, it's they think their job up there is to screw us over, at least. Right? And now the New York Post has a story that came out yesterday afternoon. House Ethics Panel, the House of Representatives, they have an ethics panel, believe it or not. House Ethics Panel probing, everybody in Washington loves probing things, don't they? Probing Dem Rep Jimmy Gomez after he admitted to cheating on his wife following a New York Post report on staffer makeout. But wait, it was at Eric Swalwell's house. Hang on. And the House Ethics Committee is investigating Representative Jimmy Gomez, Democrat, California, for inappropriate sexual conduct with a House staffer. Sure, well, what do you think you have House staffers for? After he admitted to cheating on his wife following a Post expose that revealed Congressman Gomez kissing a much younger aide 3 years ago. But wait, the Ethics Committee cited a potential violation of a House rule that prohibits lawmakers or employees from engaging in unwelcome sexual advances or conduct toward another member, delegate, a resident commissioner, officer, or employee of the House. Well, come on, where are you supposed to get everything here? I respect the committee's process, and I'm confident that a full and impartial review of the facts will bear that out, Gomez said in a statement. Sure, I stand ready to cooperate with the Ethics Committee inquiry and provide it with whatever information it might need out of respect for my family, for his family. And the ongoing process, I will have no further comment. Because he respects his family so much, he'll have no further comment. See, here's the thing. Gomez copped, he admitted, to having an affair in June, confessed to personal mistakes outside my marriage that have caused real pain to my wife and family. He said that in a statement to CNN that characterized the extramarital relations as consensual. He said they're consensual. I sincerely apologize to my wife, family, friends, and the people I have the privilege to serve, but not the underage staffers that he's boinking. The 51-year-old said at the time. On Monday, Democrat Congressman Gomez said in a statement that his actions were consensual in nature and haven't violated the law or House ethics rules. That's not true. I take full responsibility and have committed myself to working through the pain privately with my wife and family. I sought professional assistance to help recenter and heal my relationships and move forward with honesty, transparency, and respect. Listen to all these words. He's got a thesaurus in front of him here. I continue to do this work. Now, the New York Post reported on April 18th, that Democrat Congressman Gomez had gotten hot and heavy with a House staffer, 2 decades his junior, outside a backyard party at then-Representative Eric Swalwell's D.C. residence in the summer of 2023. Hey, party at Swalwell's house. Who's bringing Fang Fang? Honestly, these people. Listen to this. The Married Dads Caucus founder. He's a founder of the Dad's Caucus, had an 11-month-old child at home at the time, and he initially denied sharing the passionate moment with the woman, then Swalwell aide Yardina Wolf. Her name is Yardina. Yardina. That's I don't know what that is. It's a small yard, I think. Yardina. Yardina Wolf against a car outside her boss's home. So boink, boink, hey, Yardina. I'm a member of Congress. And this is not a violation of ethical rules or of the law, so just get on the hood there, would you? Swalwell, Gallego, and Gomez, Democrat congressman, all formed the so-called Cool Kids Clique. They're the Cool Kids Clique. And prior to their collective disgrace, they were known for heavy drinking and womanizing, including at Swalwell's D.C. pad, which was wired by Chinese intelligence. Ruben Gallego, has privately admitted to sexual relationships with at least two House aides working for different members of Congress, the New York Post reported last month. See, here's the thing. You can't boink your own staffers, but you can boink your friends' staffers. So, hey, Ruben, you hire a bunch of hotties for your office. I'll hire a bunch of hotties for my office. But, you know, then we'll make a deal here because these are the rules in the House of Representatives. The House of Representatives banned members from having relationships with their own staffers in 2018 at the height of the Pound Me Too movement after four lawmakers resigned following allegations of misconduct. When they say misconduct, I think we know what they mean. While relationships between lawmakers and staffers for their colleagues, it's your staffers, your friends' colleagues, are technically allowed. See this? So you guys just hire a bunch of hotties. I'll hire a bunch of hotties. And then we'll swap. We'll show up and we'll put our car keys in a fishbowl and whichever car keys you pull out. They can still run afoul of congressional rules if there are additional aggravating factors such as harassment, assault, or if the staffer works for a committee for which the member sits. Now, in response to the New York Post reporting, Gomez and Gallego, House Speaker Mike Johnson, he's a Republican, last month endorsed a bipartisan proposal to ban all sexual conduct between lawmakers and House staff. Come on. That's where everybody's wife comes from and all that stuff. You know, hey, I've got a date. Of course, they're all staffers. Don't be ridiculous. Even if a relationship is consensual, there is an inherent power imbalance that can undermine trust and create an appearance of impropriety. House GOP Conference Chair Lisa McClain, a Republican from Michigan, the highest ranking woman in the House, told the New York Post at the time. Now, that's good stuff. The goal should be protecting staff, maintaining confidence in the institution. Sure, should be being the keywords there. Now, when I saw this, that he's on the Dad's Caucus, I went to look at the Dad's Caucus. They've got a Dad's Caucus, the Congressional Dad's Caucus. And who's right there at the top of the thing? But this guy, who's going to Eric Swalwell's house for the parties, for the party machine and all that stuff. But the Dad's Caucus, I'm sure your son is very proud of you and all of that. But Jimmy Gomez launches the first ever Congressional Dad's Caucus. He founded it while he's boinking staffers on the hood of cars at Eric Swalwell's house on Capitol Hill. Isn't that great? And I read this yesterday about the caucus, it says, with Jimmy Gomez pictured all over the homepage. The Dad's Caucus is dedicated to championing the needs of working families. Sure, sure, it is. Our mission is grounded in a fundamental belief. Dads need to do more of our part, both at home and in Congress, advocating for policies that uplift parents and children across the country, as his wife gets a lawyer to sue him into oblivion because he's going over to Swalwell's house again tonight. Our focus is clear, advocating for a national paid leave program. They want a paid leave. They want child-free stuff for everybody. But here he is. He's the Dad's Caucus, the founder of the Dad's Caucus. And he believes that dads, and this is poorly written as well, dads, and what it says, our mission is grounded in a fundamental belief, colon. That's a colon again, inappropriate use of colon, I think. Dads need to do more of our part. What? What does that mean? At both at home and in Congress. Advocating for policies that uplift parents and children. Well, now your wife and your child know what kind of a guy you are, and that's Eric Swalwell's buddy. Isn't that amazing? These guys, Democrats, they're everywhere, aren't they? Yes, they are. All right, Michael. Let's see. Let's take a phone call. We've got. Oh, and I've got a bunch of audio that I'm looking forward to sharing with you today as well. And everywhere you look, these Democrats are just an embarrassment to civilization, aren't they? Yes, they are. But we've got Democratic Socialists audio for you coming up, telling us who they are, who they are. Let's go to, let's go to Nick calling from Percival, Virginia. Nick, you're on the Chris Plant Show.
1: Good morning, Chris Plant. The plant that needs very little watering.
0: Very little watering is true.
1: Chris, I think the Republicans need to start using a big weapon in their arsenal, and that's the talking down the Democrats' platform, which includes, in the midterms, which includes Medicare for all. Now, that is ridiculous. I can tell you as a Medicare patient that Medicare is paid for from your Social Security every month. It's not free. When you're 65, you have to sign up for it. And then whatever Social Security you have coming, the Medicare payment is taken from that. Now, what they're trying to do is eliminate Medicare and put everybody on Medicaid, which not everybody qualifies for in the United States right now. So they took money from the Medicare program to start Obamacare. And I have something I took from the Congressional Budget Office today, projected $33.6 trillion in federal health care spending from the 2026 to 2036 period. And it's estimated to grow from 7.4% of gross national product to 8.4% in 2036. So that's over $33 trillion in the next 10 years with healthcare sending subsidies. So something's got to give. And I understand right now, and I have a personal experience with this, California is now asking people that are elderly if they want to end their lives. They have the death pill there, and 15 other states have it now. It's in California. It's called MAID, Medical Aid in Death, and it's coming to a healthcare system near you. So my fear is if we all go on Medicaid and the government completely controls it and all the industries eliminate their healthcare programs because everybody's on the government program, a lot of people are going to die, and maybe they'll just cut you off at 80.
0: Well, you laid that out quite well. I know you were thinking it. We're also now almost $40 trillion in debt already, $39.9 trillion in debt for the United States. And now you're talking about another $33.6 trillion. And the assisted suicide, they've stolen this from Canada. I didn't know they were doing it in California, but I'm unsurprised somehow. In Canada, they call it MAID, Medical Assistance in Dying, in Canada. And last year in Canada, they put to sleep more human beings than they did dogs. That's actually true. You know, at the pounds across the country where they euthanize dogs, last year in Canada, they euthanized more human beings than they euthanized dogs. They pretend to like dogs. They don't like dogs either, but they certainly don't like people, Nick. And this is, you know, this is the left. The left is alive and well in the United States of America. And the left has never done anything but kill people and steal things for the last 100 years. There is no reason to think that their behavioral pattern is going to change now in the United States. And you're right. We have the greatest healthcare system in the history of the world. We have it right now, in spite of Obamacare, which they did everything they could to completely destroy our healthcare system with Obamacare, and they damaged it. They did a lot of damage. But now you're right. They want to put us on Medicaid, healthcare for poor people. If you know anybody that lives in Canada, even. Much less, and I've told stories here about relatives in Ireland where they have the national health care. And it doesn't matter. You know, you got an appointment for 8 months from now for your knee, and it doesn't matter whether your wife dies that day. You show up for the appointment. Otherwise, you go to the back of the line again, and it's another 9 months for you because that's their great health. And, hey, it's free. It's not free. You pay extra for absolutely everything you buy all year long, and then they tell you it's free, right, Nick? Because Everything they say is a lie.
1: Yes, and I just found out that Virginia allows illegals to tap into the Medicaid system.
0: Well, there are Democrats running it, and you know, they got Scamalot there, Governor Scamalot. They, I think, they're reestablishing the Confederate States of America capital in Richmond, Virginia again. What do you think?
1: Absolutely, and now they're talking about the MAID Act. New York just signed onto it. Kathy Hochul signed it in July. Or that it came in, it just came into New York in July, so it's there now. So all of the blue states, Chris, which, you know, I think should be called flag states, or I'm sorry, rainbow states, and and then the red, we could be the red, white, and blue states, but they all have that now. So they're trying to kill them in all the, you know, all the blue states. Or the rainbow states are trying to kill everybody with that act. And that's how they're going to cut costs. That's the only way, I think.
0: Kill us all.
1: Putting everybody on one system.
0: Yeah, here's UC Davis Health qualifying for the California End of Life Option Act at UC Davis Health. You go to UC Davis and they'll put you to sleep. It's called MAID. It is. It's the Canadian thing. Amazing. California's Right to Die Law. Sure, the End of Life Option Act. They, I think maybe every registered Democrat. No, I won't even say it. The they're bloodthirsty ghouls. They have contempt for human life, particularly, you know, good human beings. They love gang members who murder people in Florida. Boy, are they not on our side, Nick. It's time for the Democrat Party to go to the ash heap of history. Just my opinion. I could be 100% right. Thank you, Nick.
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0: So, talking to Nick there, I went to Al Gore's Amazing Internet, peace be upon him, and I found the California end-of-life euthanasia thing here. And I said, do I qualify for medical assistance in dying? Well, you must be 18 years or older, unlike transgender surgery, where you can be two. Must be of sound mind. Well, that eliminates pretty much every Democrat there. Exhibit appropriate decision-making capabilities to the attending physician. This is our favorite one. Must be able to self-ingest the medication either orally or by pushing it through a feeding or rectal tube. You got to push it through your own rectal tube there to kill yourself. They're trying to make it appealing to Californians there. I said, we're not selling it here. How do we sell it? Come on, guys. How do we make the pitch? Well, we could say that we'll pump the lethal injection through a rectal tube. That would be very appealing to most Democrats, I think. Don't you think? Remarkable stuff. Mm-mm-mm. And, the rectal tube, because the Democrats. And this is, I knew they were doing this in Canada. I didn't know we were doing it in the United States. The Democrats, they're looking to cull the population, want to reduce the population of the planet. These people, the California End of Life Option Act, they call it EOLOA. EOLOA. Sounds like it should be in Hawaii, doesn't it? That's EOLOA. The End of Life Option Act. It's a California thing. But you can end your life rectally, so Democrats are lining up.
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2: It's a mega case against Meta. I'm Dave Anthony, Fox News. 29 states are taking the company that owns Facebook and Instagram to court.
3: We go to where the threats are, and social media is the threat to our kids. It's the opioid fight of our generation.
2: Kentucky Attorney General Russell Coleman is one of four AGs leading the case, accusing Meta of making social media addictive, harming kids' mental health, seeking damages that could top $1 trillion. But he also tells Fox,
3: but what is more significant is what we're trying to do in making the platform safe.
2: Opening statements are later today in Oakland, California.
4: The tech company denies any wrongdoing, also arguing that social media addiction is not an officially recognized psychiatric diagnosis.
2: That's Fox Business Network's Ashley Webster. Another ship attacked today in the Strait of Hormuz. A projectile hit the engine room, injuring a crew member, as Iran keeps insisting the waterway is closed. President Trump says it's open and the U.S. controls it, and he's threatening Oman, an American ally, if their talks with Iran interfere in the strait. And that prompted this.
5: Democratic Senator Tim Kaine says he will introduce a war powers resolution in response to President Trump's threat to bomb Oman. In a statement, Kaine said the U.S., quote, has a strong diplomatic relationship and a free trade agreement with the country, and that he'll push the measure when the Senate returns to session next month.
2: Fox's Tanya J. Powers. It is primary day in three states, Wyoming and Florida, where Democratic Socialist candidates are trying to defeat two more incumbent House Democrats. In Alaska, 15 candidates are challenging Republican Senator Dan Sullivan. President Trump is calling one of them an imposter, warning voters to beware of another Dan Sullivan, accusing Democrats of trying to trick voters, which they deny.
6: Dan J. Sullivan says he's a pragmatic Republican and denies his campaign is a sham. The DOJ is reportedly investigating whether there's fraud or conspiracy involved.
2: That's Fox's Matt Finn. Alaska is one of six states with Senate races considered toss-ups. 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
8: 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Damage is being reported across parts of the natural state following storms Monday afternoon that knocked out power to tens of thousands of Arkansans, toppled trees, and damaged homes. In Greenbrier, a church steeple was ripped from the roof, landing in the parking lot. In Conway County, straight-line winds knocked down trees and power lines. And in Dover, at least one home was destroyed. After years of anticipation, the first Buc-ee's in Arkansas is finally open for business. Located off Exit 114 on Interstate 30 in Benton, the grand opening drew thousands from across Arkansas and even from out of state. Buc-ee's founder, Arch Beaver Applin III, said there is a plan to build another location in West Memphis, and they hope to expand even further. Buc-ee's Benton location is open 24 hours a day, 7 days a week. And Caterpillar Incorporated officials in North Little Rock said the company is investing $3 million in its facility to boost Arkansas job growth. Officials said the move is part of its company-wide $100 million Building the Future Workforce Initiative. The $3 million is to prepare Arkansas workers for jobs in modern manufacturing and technical roles. I'm KARK's Laura Monteverdi from the News Radio 1029 KARN News Desk.
9: From the News Radio 1029 KARN Weather Center, I'm KARK Chief Meteorologist Todd Yacobian. The forecast for today, we're anticipating a high temperature around 100, a slight chance for a shower or thunderstorm, a heat warning in effect with heat index close to 110. Tonight, temperature lows in the upper 70s under partly cloudy skies. And on Wednesday, a slight chance for a shower thunderstorm, but the high temperature near 104 degrees. I'm KRK Chief Meteorologist Todd Yacobian from the News Radio 1029 KRN Weather Center.
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0: And the Southern Poverty Law Center is funding them. And then they write reports on them, say, see, I told you these people are out there. 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

0: Our goal is liberation. Our goal is communism. We're a diverse body of libertarian socialists, libertarian Marxists, anarchists, left communists, and other schools of thought within the sort of left-wing socialist movement.
1: Yes, David Jenkins of the Democratic Socialists of America. He's a Democrat. And he's a communist. He's just an out-of-the-closet communist looking forward to killing millions. As they so often are. Speaking of communists, Eric Swalwell with his Chinese girlfriend, Fang Fang. You know, he had to resign. Now he's running for higher office because it's like communist China. There is a special election in California today to fill his House seat because the Chinese agent operative, Eric Swalwell, with all of his misconduct, he had to resign, and today a special election to fill his congressional seat due to his resignation. And elections in Florida today, in Wyoming today, in Alaska today, primary elections, and California with Eric Swalwell. I wonder if Fang Fang is helping with, I would certainly think so. Fang Fang, she had a very helpful look about her, didn't she? Don't you think, Michael? She looked very helpful. All right, let's go to the Democrat Party. Let's go to some audio that we have here. We can call them a variety of things, sound bites or cuts or actualities. We could even call them actualities, but that would confuse Democrats again. And more. Here are the Democratic Socialists of America. Soundbite number one. They have a steering committee. They love committees. Lefties always love committees, don't they? They've got a guy there named Cliff Connolly. Cliff Connolly. And listen to this. He is explaining to a room full of socialists who are really communists, and they're the Democrat Party in the United States of America, and they're here to firebomb the whole thing and kill everybody and then steal everything that they didn't burn because, you know, they're the left. But here it is. He's got two very important things. And one of them, listen to his talk about the Constitution of the United States and then the Communist Revolution.
2: So the two things that we're famous for is our commitment to a program and our hatred of the United States Constitution. And what the program does is it gives us a roadmap to revolution, and it gives us the obstacle that we finally will have to get over to have a revolution, which is the United States Constitution, the basis of the United States government.
1: It's true. The Constitution is a bit of a problem when you're staging a communist revolution. This is why the Second Amendment matters so much, why the Second Amendment is so important. The great geniuses who were white men all, straight white men, the founders of this country, and they created the Bill of Rights, the Constitution, perhaps the most important document in human history, and the Bill of Rights, kind of a big deal also. First Amendment, they don't like the First Amendment, especially that religion thing, and that's the first thing in there with the First Amendment. Second Amendment, you see, if Iran had a Second Amendment, then they wouldn't be living under this tyrannical regime that they have there, the tyranny of the Islamic Revolution. And these guys are no less tyrannical. In fact, the left has proven to be more tyrannical over the last century than political Islam even, and they're pretty tough, to say the least. You know, they just murdered maybe 50,000, 55,000 of their own people, gunning them down. Regimes like that, you can't allow the population to own firearms because then you can't mow them down as easily by the tens of thousands. And in the Soviet Union, by the millions. In China, by the tens of millions. By the tens of millions in the Soviet Union, too. Bernie Sanders honeymooned in the Soviet Union because they all love mass murder. They really do. So there he is. He's Cliff Connolly. He's a steering committee, Democratic Socialist, and he's bragging about our collective hatred of the U.S. Constitution because it's an obstacle to the revolution where everybody gets killed. This is the, and then they steal what's left. Amazing stuff. It's an obstacle, he said, the U.S. Constitution is, to the revolution. And this is the Democrat Socialists of America. And this is why the genius founding fathers said, you know, we need to have free speech and free practice of religion. But that, for a long, long time, will infuriate some crazy people. So we're going to need to be able to defend ourselves against the crazy people. And every now and then, the crazy people are going to do their best to take over the government, to take over control of everything. And your health care and education and housing and income and, you know, privately owned corporations must be taken over by the government. We've been playing the audio of these people, but there it is. Our hatred, two things, the program, commitment to the program, that's communism and revolution, and it's always bloody. And, of course, our hatred, they hate everything, their hatred of the U.S. Constitution, because it would restrain authoritarian and totalitarian regimes in the United States and elsewhere. This is Cliff Connolly, we were just listening to, bragging about his hatred of the U.S. Constitution, but listen, there's more.
2: It really wraps up the revolutionary tradition of democracy that I think socialism and abolitionism in the United States have always been a part of, and aims it, you know, at a future that we can live in as a human species, because I think absent a revolutionary, democratic socialist republic in North America, we may not have a livable future.
1: Right. Yeah, nobody creates better living than the communists, from Pol Pot to Joseph Stalin to Xi Jinping. Let's go to Mao Zedong, because Mao Zedong, number one mass murderer in the history of the world. Joseph Stalin, number two mass murderer in the history of the world. Adolf Hitler with his Socialist Workers' Party in Germany, number three mass murderer in the history of the world. And these guys, they're bringing it back. This is again, they don't believe in your right to freely practice your religion unless you're a jihadi, then they support you wholeheartedly. Your right to free speech, they don't believe they trample free speech every day of the week. We see it quite constantly. President Trump has Truth Social because the left banned him from Twitter when Twitter ruled the roost, because they, you know, need to brutalize, dominate, and destroy everything they touch. Aren't they amazing? Now let's go, because they hate the Constitution. It's the revolution is coming, and it's always violent and bloody and gruesome. Now the Democratic Socialist America, they have a National Political Committee. Of course they do, right? We were just talking about the steering committee, and commies always have 1,000 committees. And here comes the National Political Committee. They probably call it the NPC, the NPC. They've got a member there who is Ahmed Hussein. Ahmed Hussein, Hussein insane. Ahmed Hussein, he's, listen to this, the Democratic Socialist. Here is Ahmed Hussein. It's the melding of the jihad and the Bolshevik Soviet Communist Revolution. Here is Ahmed Hussein.
3: DSA is one of the largest, is the largest socialist organization in America. We have 200 chapters across the country in most states, all states. And across all of these different sites of struggle, we try to push socialism into the masses of America. We try to build up a positive vision, and I think China is an incredible positive vision of socialism for everyone around the world, whether it's here or overseas in many other countries, many other continents.
1: That's right. China is the model, he says. China is it's the perfect model for around the world. They're communists. They have slavery, a very active slave trade, human trafficking. They have organ trafficking. The Uyghurs in Western China are effectively slaves and Chinese party officials. If this is true, I talked about this the other day, it's 100% true. If a Chinese party official needs a kidney transplant, which was created by the patriarchy here in the United States, you're welcome, then the Chinese communists will grab a Uyghur. They'll test them. They grab all their medical information. And if your blood type and all the necessary things match, then they'll knock you out and take a kidney from you. And this happens to people in China not infrequently. They wake up somewhere in a hospital room or in an alleyway and discover a big scar on their side because they've had a kidney removed and it was taken away for a party leader to have it transplanted into the party leader. And if you talk to Democrats about this, they laugh it off. But there it is. The and the largest socialist organization in America, hundreds of chapters, and China, you see, has the positive vision, and it's an incredibly positive vision. They've murdered 50 million, according to some research, 75 million of their own people. They run a slave ship. Everything, the state steals everything. And these guys think that they're the model for the world going forward. That's what Ahmed Hussein said of the Democratic Socialists of America. Now, coincidentally, let's go to the next Democratic Socialist. This is now Ashiq Siddiqui. Ashiq Siddiqui. Siddiqui means, it's in Arabic, means friend. You're Siddiqui. Your Siddiqui means friend. And in Saudi Arabia, forever, it means bootleg liquor. That's bootleg liquor is Siddiqui. And it's, it means your friend. It's your friend. And here's Ashiq Siddiqui being interviewed by somebody. Said, well, you got to get rid of the whole system of government in the United States, this Republican Party, Democrat Party. We also have the Green Party and the Socialist Party and the but never, they got to blow that up and start over again. Here is Ashiq Siddiqui being interviewed on destroying the United States and the two-party system.
4: We ultimately want to replace the two-party system with a multi-party democracy, something like a parliamentary system that exists in many other countries. So abolishing the Senate is not something we could snap our fingers and do next year or in a few years, but we want to expand democracy so that we have a much more representative, something like the House of Representatives.
1: That's not expanding democracy. That's setting fire to democracy and blowing up democracy. Ashiq Siddiqui, who is completely unencumbered by 20th century notions of masculinity. Pretty remarkable stuff. Ashiq Siddiqui doesn't, it is apparently a man, at least outwardly, but an amazing. Got to get rid of the two-party system because democracy got to abolish the Senate, but it's going to take a while. These people are primitive, cave and pit-dwelling, third-world criminals is the thing. Now, let's go in Florida. Congressional candidate for the Democratic Socialist America in Florida running. He's up today, I believe, Oliver Larkin. Oliver Larkin, also not concerned with traditional notions of masculinity. But here's they got to get rid of Immigration Customs Enforcement because the borders will be open and this will be an unrecognizable non-English speaking third world hellhole.
5: We do not need ICE to keep our communities safe. The United States was able to operate for over two centuries without a militarized immigration enforcement system. And let us be clear, when there are individuals that are found out of paperwork, they have lost their documented status, these are not criminal acts.
1: Out of paperwork. Illegal immigration is illegal, but this is the open borders. Nobody's illegal. Get rid of ICE. Because, you know, we can't have that stuff. I still have several more of these sound bites for you. I want to take a breath here, and I've got more of the Democratic Socialists telling us who they are. We should believe them. And we are at 888-630-9625. Politics going on today. And these are some of the people that the Democrat Party, wait till you hear the rest of these people.
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0: Ah, yes. Those wacky rascals in the Democrat Party. Let's go back. Let's go back to the audio, because the Democratic Socialists have got the DSA congressional candidate Oliver Larkin. Need to end ICE. You know, two centuries we didn't have any border enforcement, so we shouldn't forevermore. Let's go to the next one. Number six, Abdul Al-Sayed. He's a jihadi, a genocidal anti-Semite, kind of like a Nazi, and a Democrat in good standing with the party. And he wants to do away with all private health insurance and just have, like, Soviet-style, you know, government health care. Abdul Al-Sayed.
1: What Medicare for All does is it does away with the private insurance market, right? It now has one single payer. That's why we call it single payer. Right.
0: That's one insurance,
1: and that is the government of the United States.
0: Yeah, they assassinate, they murder health insurance CEOs like Luigi Mangione, you know, and Brian Thompson, murdered him, assassinated him. And they don't like that private industry stuff. Created the best healthcare system in the history of humankind, and they're here to burn it down, those people. In Florida, there is a socialist congressional candidate. He's a DSA, Democratic Socialist, Elijah Manley, and he was on the Fox News Channel with Martha McCallum, the lovely and talented Martha McCallum, talking about the illegal aliens coming in. If they're murderers, illegal alien murderers, do you wave them into your daughter's bedroom?
2: If you enter the country illegally, and especially if you have a criminal record or a detainer against you, you have to be removed. Do you have any problem with someone who fits that criteria being apprehended and removed from our country?
3: Well, I just don't think it's a good idea to take someone who committed a murder and say, go back home and live free and enjoy the rest of your life. If someone comes to this country and they commit murder or violence, we have American jails that we can put them in and make sure they never see daylight again.
0: Good idea. So, you know, where they murder people in their own countries, they're murderers. But let's wait till they murder somebody here. Then we can pay millions to put them in prison forever. Martha McCallum was kind of scratching her head.
2: If they come into the country illegally, which means crossing the border illegally, and they have a rap sheet back in their own country, are you okay with them staying here?
3: What I'm saying is, if a murderer comes into the United States of America, sending them back for them to just come back over the border doesn't make sense to me. If you're a murderer coming to this country, put you in jail. That's all.

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1: Back away, turn around, simply walk away, if at all possible. 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
0: Followed by Call of the Wild with Wildman Wilson at 4 p.m. Talking about everything outdoors in the natural state.
2: So you're going to stick your hand in a hole and not know what's in there? This boy ain't right, is he?
3: That's right. That's right. Some people say that.
0: At 5 p.m., it's American Outdoors with John Cruz, who will take you around the country for some of the best hunting and fishing spots outside of Arkansas.
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5: Ramen by double digits. So after this has been reported dozens of times, the LA Times calls the polling company and it admits the whole thing is a hoax.
6: Bogus Poster Median Strategies says it was created as a short-term social experiment. It also claimed that Democrat socialist Francesca Hong was 20 points ahead for Wisconsin governor, but she lost by one. President Trump posting a map of the Strait of Hormuz with a star-spangled caption, New U.S. Territory. Also posting, there are no talks with Iran. The naval blockade is in full force. All mines removed. The Strait is open. 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
7: 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Damage is being reported across parts of the natural state following storms Monday afternoon that knocked out power to tens of thousands of Arkansans, toppled trees, and damaged homes. In Greenbrier, a church steeple was ripped from the roof, landing in the parking lot. In Conway County, straight-line winds knocked down trees and power lines. And in Dover, at least one home was destroyed. After years of anticipation, the first Buc-ee's in Arkansas is finally open for business. Located off exit 114 on Interstate 30 in Benton, the grand opening drew thousands from across Arkansas and even from out of state. Buc-ee's founder, Arch Beaver Applin III, said there is a plan to build another location in West Memphis, and they hope to expand even further. Buc-ee's Benton location is open 24 hours a day, 7 days a week. And Caterpillar Incorporated officials in North Little Rock said the company is investing $3 million in its facility to boost Arkansas job growth. Officials said the move is part of its company-wide $100 million Building the Future Workforce Initiative. The $3 million is to prepare Arkansas workers for jobs in modern manufacturing and technical roles. I'm KRK's Laura Monteverdi from the News Radio 102.9 KARN News Desk.
8: 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The forecast for today, we're anticipating a high temperature around 100, a slight chance for a shower or thunderstorm, a heat warning in effect with heat index close to 110. Tonight, temperature lows in the upper 70s under partly cloudy skies. And on Wednesday, a slight chance for a shower thunderstorm, but the high temperature near 104 degrees. I'm KRK Chief Meteorologist Todd Yacobian from the News Radio 102.9 KRN Weather Center.
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0: Yes. Hey, here's the left-wing communist set, Mediaite. Mike Rogers is Michigan Senate candidate, running against a terrorist named Abdul El-Sayed, who is might as well be driving a truck bomb every day. A staffer for Michigan Senate candidate Abdul El-Sayed compared an ad from his Republican opponent, Mike Rogers, in which Rogers is seen driving around in a vintage red pickup truck with two American flags to a Ku Klux Klan cross burning, which is a Democrat Party activity. And here's that. It's a beautiful classic red pickup truck, 1950s pickup truck. Got big American flags in the back, the, you know, 6-foot American flags flying. And it says Mike Rogers on a sign on the side of the pickup truck with extra wide white walls. And it's a beauty. And the headline is Abdul El-Sayed staffer compares GOP opponent riding in pickup truck and waving USA flags to the KKK because they really want all-out war in the United States of America, and they're building toward that. A staffer for Michigan Senate candidate Abdul El-Sayed, terrorist, Democrat, compared an ad from his Republican opponent, Mike Rogers, in which Rogers seen driving around a vintage red pickup truck waving two American flags to a Ku Klux Klan cross burning. Nathan Bedford Forrest, founded the KKK, huge Democrat, statewide Democrat Party leader, Democrat Party KKK. The only Klansman that I'm certain I ever met was Democrat Senator Robert Byrd with his squinty eyes from West Virginia. He created the Democrat Senator, friend of Joe Biden's, created the KKK in West Virginia, didn't exist until him. Team El-Sayed, Mason Pressler, claimed the ad was dripping with racism in a Sunday X post, and then they killed all the black babies in New York. The ad showed Rogers rolling down the road in the passenger seat of a classic Ford pickup truck, while Toby Keith's American Ride blasts in the background. Gotta love this American Ride, Rogers captioned the clip on X, but Pressler didn't love it, writing, Mike Rogers' campaign has the aesthetics of a 1960s white flight suburb and a KKK cross burning. And then he started shooting up a Catholic school. The 20-year-old staffer reportedly joined the El-Sayed campaign as a field organizer in May. We should send him to Gaza. He could organize something there. And he appeared to have gotten a promotion since then, with the Michigan Democrat Progressives group on Facebook congratulating Pressler for becoming a regional political manager for the Democrat on Monday. That's just yesterday. The post included a picture of Pressler smiling wide as he stood next to Abdul El-Sayed. The Fox News Digital reported on Monday, El-Sayed's communications director, Roxy Richner, complained to Fox News Digital that Pressler's view were not representative of the campaign as a whole. Of course, these views are representative of the campaign as a whole, because Pressler's ex-bio explicitly states that his posts are his own opinions. He's just been promoted to a more senior position. Isn't that amazing? Mm-mm-mm. They're anti-American, un-American. They see a classic American Ford pickup truck, and they attack it, and you guys are the Klan. You abort, 40% of the black population in the womb in city after city, year after year, and completely ignore 9,000 murders a year in the United States. More black people murder more black people in the United States every year than there were black people that died in the entire Vietnam War. Every year, that's the norm. Isn't that amazing stuff? Just great. Mm-mm-mm. There it is. So Griff, driving a pickup truck with American flags means you're with the KKK. Fox News anchor David Asman said on Fox and Friends, talking to Griff Jenkins, warned that both They're just disgusting. Are you kidding me? Hating on pickup trucks in Michigan is like hating on cowboy boots in Texas, Jenkins quipped. Griff Jenkins said, it's like hating on cheese in Wisconsin, hating surfboards in Hawaii. This is reaching, really, a level of ridiculousness that no voter is going to buy into. But that is where the Democrat Party is today, and there is no getting around it. Just extraordinary, extraordinary stuff. Mm-mm-mm. Yeah, Mike Rogers' campaign posted a great video of American flags on a classic red pickup truck. And these filthies, these third world, honestly, this is the land of the Second Amendment once again. I understand it's the First Amendment as well. You can say these ridiculous and outrageous things, but the lunatics of the Democrat Party, they're breathtaking, aren't they? Yes, sir. Classic American Ford pickup truck. There it is. All right, and the commies are coming. The commies are coming. The Democrat Party is an unrecognizable political organization. There is nothing American about it. If you are a registered Democrat and a Democrat Party voter, you know, they stopped calling in years ago because they can't defend themselves for one sentence. If you should ask a polite question about their alleged beliefs. Just amazing stuff. But let's go to the telephones. Let's go to Michael calling from Pensacola, Florida, who knows a thing or two about a thing or two. Michael, you're on the Chris Plant Show.
1: Thanks for taking my call, Chris. Listen, first off, you might want to log this away for yourself. I've got a new acronym for the word logic. That is loudmouth orators gather ignorant conformists.
0: That's good. That's good. Yeah, go ahead, Michael.
1: All right, listen, the reason I called is I have been in four communist countries. I'm also an Army veteran, and so I'm very involved in what's going on around here. But I don't know if you've ever been to Moscow or not, but in Moscow, in the Red Square, the largest department store in the world faces the Kremlin. And I was in there, actually in 1976. I wanted to buy one Russian rabbit hat. And because their economic system, it took me 4 hours to buy that hat. Mm-hmm. What I had to do is I had to stand in a line, like if you're in an old store where they had a shoe salesman would go in the back and pick out some pairs of shoes for you to try on. I had to stand in a line to get to the counter to tell them what I wanted. They went in the back and bought out three hats. I tried one on. When I found the one I wanted, I had to give it back to them, and they gave me a ticket. I took that ticket and stood in a line at the cash register. When I paid for it, I got a receipt. Then I had to take that receipt back to the other counter and stand in line to get my hat. That took 4 hours. And then back in 2001, well, actually in 2001 in Belarus, I was picked up by the police by just handing out Bibles on the street. But while I was there, when I would get off the city train, it was a mile from our base camp. So I would walk through like six or seven villages in that 1 mile at 4:30 in the afternoon and go up to these stores. You couldn't even go inside them. They were so small. You stood on a platform on a step, and you told them what you wanted. I went to six of these things at 4:30 in the afternoon. I wanted a half liter of Pepsi and a bag of M&Ms, and they were all sold out of their government allotment for the day. So these people who think, you know, that the government runs it, I even saw on Facebook, well, someone posted to me on Facebook when I posted something about that, communism and socialism. They said, they're not the same thing. I said, well, alligators and crocodiles aren't either, but they look alike, and they'll both bite you and kill you. And so people do not, all these people who think they know what they're asking for, I even saw that it looks like they're going to be issuing cards that you go to these government-owned grocery stores in New York so you don't overbuy your allotment. I've seen that movie before. Let me tell you what, if people keep asking for it, they're going to get it, and it's not going to be a happy ending for them. I know. Been there and seen that.
0: Yeah, it was never a happy ending for anybody. Never has been. It's a demonstration of extraordinary ignorance. I have been to Russia a number of times. I'm not sure how many, a bunch of times, but certainly Moscow and Red Square. And I believe I've been to the department store you're talking about, too. Senetskis or something like that. But they're
1: it's Gooms. Really,
0: sorry, which is it?
1: Gooms Department Store.
0: Gooms. And
1: looks like gum. Gooms.
0: Yeah, right. And well, you're right. And they run everything badly. And it's really just set up for the power elite, who are the party, the Communist Party officials. And they have all the money, and they have the summer houses, the dachas on the Black Sea.
1: Mm-hmm.
0: And, you know, they live like the rich and famous, but with really expletive deleted cars and awful clothing and bad haircuts, and they're unhealthy. And
1: the interesting thing about it, when I was there, you know, if you're looking at the road right there by the Moscow River,
0: uh-huh.
1: the four center lanes on either side of that 16-lane highway are reserved for government officials. Mm-hmm. And when I was there, every car that went down in those four lanes was a new Cadillac.
0: Hey, all right. Well, see, they got enough money to buy Cadillacs and have them shipped into Russia. Isn't that amazing?
1: As opposed to you or me buying a car and actually paying it off for 4 years, and then we hope we still get it.
0: Right.
1: You know about that. I mean, I'm not making these things up, but you've seen it too. I had people, young people my age, I was walking around the Kremlin. It was like 2 o'clock in the morning. I just wanted to get out and walk around with what's
0: sure.
1: a whole lot going on.
0: Of course.
1: And there were these young people my age who were trading me trinkets for chewing gum, because uh-huh. they could not buy chewing gum unless you go to the Berioskis, which, you know, the government-run stores for tourists. And then you had to have international currency, which the Soviets could not get. So they would trade their trinkets for packs of chewing gum. And I got a lot of trinkets back because of that.
0: Well, and, you know, there was the days where you could get anything for a pair of Levi's in...
1: Absolutely.
0: Yeah. In Russia and Moscow. Yeah, I've been to Moscow. I guess I started going there in the 90s, I think, and St. Petersburg. And one of my favorite places in Russia, flew into Archangel out of Moscow on a U.S.
1: Wow.
0: government airplane. Flew into Archangel and then did a bumpy motorcade ride from Archangel to Savorodvinsk, the submarine base. It was part of the mm-hmm. START treaty, reducing nuclear weapons treaty. And went in there for that, and it turned out, learned later, that's where Lee Harvey Oswald's wife came from Savorodvinsk, where that's
1: right.
0: a closed city, and you know, there's nothing to buy there because there's nothing to buy. I did get some pieces of Soviet nuclear weapons, though, and missiles, and that was a wild trip, and St. Petersburg a number of times, and all that good stuff. But look, I've also
1: Beautiful
0: been
1: city.
0: To Vietnam, North Vietnam, and South Vietnam, as I like to call them, Hanoi, which is very communist, and Saigon, which is not very communist, but the communists still rule them. And you know, Vietnamese people are great. The country is great. In the north, they still think they ought to be communists, at least in Hanoi, where they run the country out of. And one of the funny things that I've learned, Michael, is that liberals that go to Vietnam really like Hanoi. And I just don't get it. It's a dark, dirt-covered, colorless communist city with the Hanoi Hilton, and Democrats like, oh yeah, this is really great, and the downed airplane in the lake in Hanoi, and they're just Democrats are their brains don't work as designed by God, because Dog is their co-pilot, you know, and.
1: Well, you know, if Charlie Brown were to be in Moscow on Halloween, it wouldn't be uncommon for him to get rocks in his bag.
0: That's all they have. You know, they just, come on, they're doing their best. They're giving everything they can. Remarkable things. Yeah, commie, where else, you know, I mean, look, you know, we're growing up, the Pol Pot, they were massacring by the millions in Cambodia, the Vietnamese were massacring everybody they could. The Chinese were helping, the North Koreans. And now, you know, right now, Michael, we see Putin, the commie, the KGB guy, raining death down on Ukraine, which they used to enslave for generations. The Soviets did enslave Ukraine. And Putin is raining death down upon them. Now China is helping Putin to rain death down upon Ukraine. And now there are North Korean missile units in Russia raining death down upon Ukraine, because they see, the North Koreans see, hey, they're killing people over there. We should join because we love killing people. Let's go kill Ukrainians. And they're like, you know, North Korean couldn't spot average North Korean couldn't spot Ukraine on a map, but they know that they'd be willing to fly there on a plane built by someone else to kill people. And this is the left. It's who the left has been forever and ever. And somehow we forgot to teach that in school and on university campuses, didn't we, Michael?
1: Yeah, well, one more thing, since you mentioned Ukraine and Putin and Lukashenko, I have a magazine at home. It's in Russian, and it shows Putin and Lukashenko shaking hands, and over Lukashenko's head were horns, and over Putin's head was a halo. And so you talk about, you know, the opposite ends of a one penny coin.
0: Yeah.
1: It doesn't matter what you put over their head, it's what's in it.
0: And it's not only untrue, it's the opposite of the truth, because it's the left and everything is propaganda and kind of ironic using religious imagery too, since they destroy all practice of religion in the Soviet Union and under Putin's control in Russia. They're anti-faith because the state is God. In the end, you remove God from everything and the only power left is the state, and that's where the commies come in. The Democrat Party today, they're closer to Putin. I've said it before, Michael. The Democrat Party today is closer on the political spectrum to Lee Harvey Oswald than they are to John F. Kennedy. I'm a lot closer to John F. Kennedy than they are. They are much closer to Lee Harvey Oswald. You know, fair play for Cuba, and he loved the Soviet Union. Lee Harvey found his wife there in Severodvinsk, and the commies. They didn't die with the Cold War. They just drugged up and came back for more. Michael, thanks. Fun call.
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0: Now, the Democrats, even the Washington Post is mocking the Democrats today. A Medicare for All gift is staring the GOP in the face, says Ramesh Panuru at the Washington Post. Perhaps Republicans should inform them that they wouldn't have a choice. You see, the Democrats want to take over health care. Obamacare was a try, but they're... honestly, they're suicide truck bombers at this point. And we like our private health insurance. We like capitalism. We like free markets. We like Western civilization. And we like the best healthcare system that the world has ever known. But the Democrats are here to destroy it because, you know, that's who they are. They're mental. Let me go to this Democrat Kentucky governor, Andy Beshear. Andy Beshear is Democrat governor of Kentucky, and he was on Face the Nation the day before yesterday talking to Ed O'Keefe, and listen to how they just want to destroy everything we recognize as Western civilization.
18: What, given they're looking for big ideas, what would be your biggest, boldest idea that you're promoting these days?
19: Well, I'll give you two, because people want you to fix the darn economy. But I tell you what, people also think this government is broken. So a fix the darn government constitutional amendment, it is time. It should outlaw partisan redistricting and enshrine part of the Voting Rights Act right there in the Constitution. It should create term limits for Congress and the Supreme Court. No more gaming those appointments. It should also overturn Citizens United, and I think call for direct elections of the president and the vice president. That could actually make things work.
0: Get rid of the Electoral College, and this is the third world. He's considered to be a moderate mainstream Democrat. Governor Andy Beshear.
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20: Are social media platforms deliberately addicting your kids? I'm Jack Callahan, Fox News. Several states' attorneys general charge that Meta is. Opening statements are about to start in their multi-billion dollar lawsuit against the company that owns Facebook and Instagram.
21: 29 states have joined what is being called the largest consumer protection lawsuit in American history. With four of those states, California, Colorado, Kentucky, and New Jersey, taking the lead here at Oakland Federal Court. The states accuse Meta of using addictive features like infinite scrolling, personalized recommendations, and constant notifications to keep young users coming back.
20: Fox's Claudia Cowan. Meta denies the allegations and says it stands by what it calls its record of creating strong protections for teens. ChatGPT is rolling out a chatbot aimed at teenage users, but the company's Lauren Jonas says it includes enhanced safeguards, including emergency parental notifications.
22: We will notify a parent, text message, in ChatGPT email, and with ChatGPT for teens, we've expanded the categories where we'll notify a parent. We're really heartened to see some of our industry peers adopt safety notifications.
20: The chatbot will include reminders to teens to do their homework. Trial continues in Massachusetts today for Lindsay Clancy, the mom who admits killing her three children. Her lawyers say in the grips of a mental breakdown. Lindsay's mom took the stand yesterday.
23: And she described her daughter as a loving and dedicated mom who unraveled. Doctors prescribed Lindsay over a dozen medications. Lindsay told her mom the meds were destroying her mind. Her lawyer argues she was over-medicated, suffering from undiagnosed bipolar disorder and postpartum psychosis made worse by the meds. Prosecutors argue Lindsay was sane and harmed her kids intentionally.
20: Fox's Brian Yenis. Wall Street, all three of the major industries trading lower. NASDAQ down 360 points, the Dow off 55. 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
25: 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Damage is being reported across parts of the natural state following storms Monday afternoon that knocked out power to tens of thousands of Arkansans, toppled trees, and damaged homes. In Greenbrier, a church steeple was ripped from the roof, landing in the parking lot. In Conway County, straight-line winds knocked down trees and power lines. And in Dover, at least one home was destroyed. After years of anticipation, the first Buc-ee's in Arkansas is finally open for business. Located off Exit 114 on Interstate 30 in Benton, the grand opening drew thousands from across Arkansas and even from out of state. Buc-ee's founder, Arch Beaver Applin III, said there is a plan to build another location in West Memphis, and they hope to expand even further. Buc-ee's Benton location is open 24 hours a day, 7 days a week. And Caterpillar Incorporated officials in North Little Rock said the company is investing $3 million in its facility to boost Arkansas job growth. Officials said the move is part of its company-wide $100 million Building the Future Workforce Initiative. The $3 million is to prepare Arkansas workers for jobs in modern manufacturing and technical roles. I'm KRK's Laura Monteverdi from the News Radio 102.9 KRN News Desk.
26: From the News Radio 102.9 KRN Weather Center, I'm KRK Chief Meteorologist Todd Yacobian. The forecast for today, we're anticipating a high temperature around 100, a slight chance for a shower or thunderstorm, a heat warning in effect with heat index close to 110. Tonight, temperature lows in the upper 70s under partly cloudy skies. And on Wednesday, a slight chance for a shower thunderstorm, but the high temperature near 104 degrees. I'm KRK Chief Meteorologist Todd Yacobian from the News Radio 1029 KRN Weather Center.
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0: Rising from the heart of the swamp, a beacon of truth is casting its light. From sea to shining sea, The Vince Show. Here's Vince Colonnaise.
1: All right, 844-484-3872. 844-4-THE-USA. That's the way to join us today from coast to coast. From sea to shining sea, get in here on the program. You know, look at all the incoming that President Trump gets. No matter what he does, the left will conjure up the most delusional possible attacks on the guy. But then you've got the people who work for him, and they receive a lot of the incoming, too. These sinister, sort of disgusting, truly, not just sort of, but truly disgusting attacks on the people who are working to make America great again alongside the President of the United States. And that today includes a young woman who really has not been a public face in any way of the Trump administration. She's been by the president's side. You'll see her occasionally in some of the photos captured by the White House photographer. But, you know, but her name is not a household name, and it is Natalie Harp. Natalie Harp. It's a lovely name. She's a lovely young woman, but she's not like Caroline Leavitt. She's not a cabinet secretary. She's not a spokeswoman for the Trump administration. She is the president's personal aide. And if you think the president has a busy schedule, imagine being his personal aide, the person who has to keep his schedule. That's got to be an intense job. So there she is alongside the president, often photographed with him. And the left has begun to conjure all sorts of conspiracy theories about her, no doubt because they see an attractive young woman working really hard on behalf of the country. They are filled with deep resentment about the fact that Donald Trump is in office. And that toxic brew of envy and Trump derangement syndrome leads to them treating her like utter crap. And that's what we got this week from the unfortunate senator from Georgia, John Ossoff, standing on a campaign stage as he seeks reelection, slandering this young woman as some sort of harlot, like she's a mistress, that she slept her way to the top, that the only way that she could possibly be of use to the president is for some shallow, awful purpose. You know what I mean? This is John Ossoff this week implying this. And of course, the audience, the left-wing audience that's standing before him, they know immediately what the implication is, because this is what we refer to as a Blusky conspiracy theory. You know Blusky? Blusky is that left-wing social media platform after they decided that it was very unfair that the rest of us could engage in free speech thanks to Elon Musk's purchase of Twitter. They all jumped ship and they went off to this crazy left-wing Trump derangement syndrome bubble called Blusky. And quite a few of them have stayed inside of that insane asylum when they're communicating in social media. And this is where John Ossoff derives an idea like the one he expresses on stage. Listen.
2: And while the sailors on the Lincoln fight his war, while he fruitlessly drains our munitions and oil reserves, the president sleeps through his meetings.
1: That's another one. This is just a series of these conspiracy theories. And that, by the way, that whole Trump sleeping through his meetings is a form of left-wing cope for the Biden era.
2: He golfs and trades stocks. See, he doesn't want to do the job. He wants to build his ballroom and travel with Natalie on their apparently defenseless flying palace gifted by the Emir of Qatar.
1: You hear the cheers? The cheers for the misogynistic defamation of a young woman working hard on behalf of the United States. Again, I'm not really a public figure in any meaningful sense. She works as the personal aide of the President of the United States, and now she's being slandered by a United States senator. And of course, he's being, you know, too cute by half. He thinks he's being very cheeky here. He's like, I didn't say anything about her specifically. I didn't say what she's doing. I just said she's traveling with him. It's you who are getting offended by this. Okay. Very, very nice. Greg Price, a friend of mine, good guy. He posts the following online in reaction to all of this. He said, Natalie Harp is President Trump's personal aide. It is therefore her job to be with President Trump a lot of the time. According to extremely online leftists, this means that she must be sleeping with her boss. In most cases, you would think a male senator making a comment like that about a female staffer would be considered sexist. But I guess it's okay if it's the Democrat Party's new favorite mediocrity, referring to John lying his ass off. Katie Pavlich also reacted to this, and she said the following about Natalie Harp. And this is an interesting biographical detail about Natalie Harp, because those of you who've been watching the Trump story closely for a long time may remember that Natalie Harp actually spoke on the, at the 2020 Republican presidential convention. I'll get to that in just a moment. But first, Katie's summary. She says, Natalie Harp is an American success story, both personally and professionally. She survived a usually fatal bone cancer, which she credits to President Trump and his right to try policies. And as a young woman, has worked tirelessly at the highest levels in the White House. Cheers to her success and example, which is of hard work, focus, dedication, and quiet professionalism. Quiet professionalism. And Natalie Harp, this is what she sounded like. She was speaking at that 2020 convention. That was that unfortunate convention because nobody could really be in attendance. It was all done over video. But here she is standing at the lectern explaining the story of her health and how she's only alive today thanks to the efforts of President Trump.
3: Hope of escape, except death itself. I should know, because I wouldn't be alive today if it wasn't for you. About 5 years ago, I was the victim of a notoriously deadly medical error. I survived, but only to be diagnosed with a rare and terminal bone cancer. Oh. You know, the Democrats love to talk about healthcare being a human right. But a right to what? Well, I'll tell you. To them, it's a right to marijuana, opioids, and the right to die with dignity. A politically correct way of saying assisted suicide.
1: That's right.
3: I was told I was a burden to my family and to my country, and that by choosing to die early, I'd actually be saving the lives of others by preserving resources for them rather than wasting them on a lost cause like myself.
1: Oh.
3: And when I failed the chemotherapies that were on the market, no one wanted me in their clinical trials. I'd make them look bad. They didn't give me the right to try experimental treatments, Mr. President. You did. And without you, I'd have died waiting for them to be approved.
1: Can you imagine? Can you imagine viewing a human being as dispensable? Viewing a human being as worthy of being discarded? The view that the left took towards Natalie Harp before she ever rose to the level of joining the White House and assisting the President of the United States in his mission to make America great again. Can you imagine? It's not a sentiment that can really be found on the right, is it? Like, normal people recognize that we have souls. Normal people recognize that we are made in the image of likeness of God. Normal people recognize that human life has value, but man, the left has spent a lot of time attacking those very things. Playing God. Dispensing with life so easily, so casually. So Natalie Harp survives. And what does she do with her second chance? She fights for us. In fact, I, in a weird way, I almost value the lessons that I'm deriving from all of this, because I do value them. Because, you know, John Ossoff, as cruel and disgusting as he is, it's weird how in the end this is actually turned into a blessing of a story, because now we get to learn about how great Natalie Harp has been. Kind of amazing how inspirational she is. How much better I could be on any given day. Look at the trials she's been through. Who am I to complain about the little things going on in my life? Just imagine living the one that she has lived so far. It's remarkable. So the president was asked about this yesterday. The president was in the Oval Office, did one of his many 6,000 famous press conferences. And he was asked, some reporter, you know, some instigator asked him about this. What about John Ossoff? John Ossoff said that Natalie's sleeping with you. Da, da, da, da, da. And the president, it's almost like he doesn't even know exactly what the story is. And then when he hears that Ossoff insulted Natalie Harp, well, then he counterpunches.
4: This question yesterday, John Ossoff said you'd rather travel with your aide, Natalie Harp, and build the ballroom than do your job as president. What is your response, John Ossoff?
5: You mean Pee Wee Herman? Pee Wee Herman lookalike? No, I would much rather do other things. We're building a great facility here. We're fixing a White House that hasn't been taken care of. You can look at this. This room was a disgraceful situation, the Oval Office.
1: Yeah, and then he goes on the weave, and then he starts talking about all the great things he's doing for the country. But I like how he just instantly dispenses with John Ossoff. You mean the Pee Wee Herman lookalike? This is pretty funny. And now, of course, it's an image that's completely stuck in my head. Every time I see him, I'm like, there's Pee-wee. There's Pee-wee. He did it to Adam Schiff, too. Remember Pencil Neck? I hadn't really thought about it. And then I hear Pencil Neck and Watermelon Head, and I'm staring at Adam Schiff. I'm going, yeah, that's actually a good point. You know, in addition to being a great president of the United States, the single best presidential insult comic. We've never had a better one than Donald Trump. It's pretty funny. Pee-wee Herman is John Ossoff. The left is treating him like he's the second coming of Barack Obama. I didn't enjoy the first coming of Barack Obama, but he's the second coming. There's John Ossoff in Georgia. They think he's the future of the party. He's disgusting. He's disgusting. He's not, forget the future. He's the president of the party. That's a disgusting party, attacking women in this way. And Ossoff, for his part, I think he's aware that this was callous and disgusting. There's some part, there's like some tiny little part of his conscience that realizes, oh crap, I shouldn't have said that. But he's still trying to make excuses. Listen to this. This was him with Circle Backy Jen Psaki over on the lesbian cable network, Ms. Now, John Ossoff last night, saying that Natalie Harp's kind of a stand-in for the whole Trump staff. They're all so obsequious, and I just mentioned Natalie specifically.
6: Why'd you decide to invoke Natalie Harp specifically in that speech?
7: Well, Jen, thank you for having me, and here's the point. We're in wartime. The commander-in-chief has mired us in this geopolitical disaster. People have lost their lives. Our naval logistics are frayed. The global energy system is in crisis. And he retreats into this bubble of West Wing aides who are his security blanket to make him feel good about himself.
1: Well, look, this is also stupid. I mean, obviously, what he's trying to do is establish distance from the obvious implication he was making right out the gate. He was accusing this young woman of being a mistress. He was. And he refuses to own it because he's a coward. Just own it. And in fact, if you were decent, apologize for it. Apologize to her. And then drop out of the United States Senate in shame. Do all of those things, would you? But no, that's not what he's doing. Now he's trying to distance himself from the original implication. Oh, I'm just saying he's comforting himself with all these obsequious staffers all around him. I'll tell you what, Natalie Harp, she hasn't been shy about saying this to the extent we've heard her story. She feels like she owes the president a great debt of gratitude because she's alive today thanks to his efforts. That actually makes a lot of sense. What is she doing? She's working on behalf of the country. She's way more impressive and way more patriotic than John Ossoff has ever been. Way more. But I tell you what, you think John Ossoff seems to be the only one who's even attempting to try and do this little two-step. Meanwhile, the rest of the left is fully embracing the slander. They've just come out and they're like, this is great. We should do more of this. We got the proof on that. The receipt's coming up on The Vince Show.
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1: So, are there any lessons learned from all of this? You got a Democrat senator slandering a young woman, working on behalf of the country, the president of the United States, the left going to do any mea culpas or anything? Or are they just going to double down on this stupidity? Well, you know the answer to that. Over on CNN, one of their CNN Democrats, there are a lot of them, former Congressman Max Rose was on the network last night, and he said, this is great. This is defaming a woman. He describes it. He goes, this is totally unfair to her. Everything about it is completely unfair, and I love it, he said. Listen to this.
37: You hear what Senator Ossoff said. Now, anybody who lives on social media knew what he was referring to.
38: Sure.
37: Maybe some people in the audience did, maybe they didn't. But he was speaking to the audience on social media who have left that particular conversation and bit of speculation about the president on social media, and he put it into another sphere.
1: In other words, Blusky. It's a Blusky conversation. Meaning, it's an insane asylum that's broken free.
37: Is he saying what a lot of other Democrats were too reluctant or afraid to say?
1: Reluctant,
38: 1,000%. And look, I think right off the get-go, this is unfair to Natalie. This is unfair to people who work in politics, and that's why I support him doing it in this manner, because for too long, Democrats have practiced that old mantra, when they go low, we go high.
1: Yeah, the party of decency. Max Rose said, you know, we're so decent all the time. It's those Republicans are so mean. You know, this is obviously garbage for a bunch of reasons, but President Trump specifically has never been shy about getting into a fight when necessary. But the guy, everyone knows, if you followed him at all, he's a counterpuncher. President Trump doesn't start fights with randos. He finishes fights with his assailants, with people attacking the American people. He jumps in when that fight's already begun. He's actually, in a lot of ways, what your parents probably taught you, which is like, you don't start these fights, but you finish them. President Trump finishes fights. And the you know, Max Rose is like, when they go low, we go high. I'm sorry, what did Natalie Harp do to John Ossoff? What did Natalie Harp do to anybody? Natalie Harp, he's managing the president's schedule, so it's fair game to imply that she slept her way to the top? Is that, what are you talking about, you scumbag?
38: Anyone who is not willing to match the Republicans in terms of how low they're willing to go and to beat them should be disqualified from any future presidential nominating contest, particularly this next one.
1: Anybody who's not willing to debase themselves, abandon all virtue, and slander American citizens without any basis whatsoever, if you're not willing to do that, you don't deserve power in the United States. This is opposite world. This is opposite world. But it's helpful, though, because Max Rose is making kind of the same point that we heard Hakeem Jeffries make earlier this week. They don't want you to scrutinize how they're going to use and abuse their power when they get it. They just want power. That's it. By any means necessary. If it involves accusing a woman who's grateful to be alive of being nothing more than a sleeping her way to the top harlot, then we're just going to do it. Whatever it takes to win on November 3rd. We don't want you thinking about January 3rd, said Hakeem Jeffries. It's about the power we get in November. More ahead on The Vince Show.
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3: As Fox's Ashley Webster, damages could drop $1 trillion. Primary day in Florida, where two Democratic socialists are on the ballot. One, Elijah Manley, is running against Congresswoman Debbie Wasserman Schultz.
4: I'm not a supporter of open borders, but I'm also not a supporter of having an agency kidnapping Americans off the street like ICE has.
3: Then in Alaska, sitting GOP Senator Dan Sullivan is facing primary challenge from retired teacher Dan J. Sullivan. 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
5: From the News Radio 102.9 KARN News Desk, I'm KARK4's Laura Monteverdi. Damage is being reported across parts of the natural state following storms Monday afternoon that knocked out power to tens of thousands of Arkansans, toppled trees, and damaged homes. In Greenbrier, a church steeple was ripped from the roof, landing in the parking lot. In Conway County, straight-line winds knocked down trees and power lines. And in Dover, at least one home was destroyed. After years of anticipation, the first Buc-ee's in Arkansas is finally open for business. Located off Exit 114 on Interstate 30 in Benton, the grand opening drew thousands from across Arkansas and even from out of state. Buc-ee's founder, Arch Beaver Applin III, said there is a plan to build another location in West Memphis, and they hope to expand even further. Buc-ee's Benton location is open 24 hours a day, 7 days a week. And Caterpillar Incorporated officials in North Little Rock said the company is investing $3 million in its facility to boost Arkansas job growth. Officials said the move is part of its company-wide $100 million Building the Future Workforce Initiative. The $3 million is to prepare Arkansas workers for jobs in modern manufacturing and technical roles. I'm KARK's Laura Monteverdi from the News Radio 102.9 KARN News Desk.
6: From the News Radio 102.9 KARN Weather Center, I'm KARK Chief Meteorologist Todd Yacobian. The forecast for today, we're anticipating a high temperature around 100, a slight chance for a shower or thunderstorm, a heat warning in effect with heat index close to 110. Tonight, temperature lows in the upper 70s under partly cloudy skies. And on Wednesday, a slight chance for a shower thunderstorm, but the high temperature near 104 degrees. I'm KRK Chief Meteorologist Todd Yacobian from the News Radio 102.9 KRN Weather Center.
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8: Here in the United States, we're pretty lucky. 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But a new report from the Environmental Working Group found more than 62 million Americans, roughly one in five of us, may be exposed to potentially dangerous levels of a contaminant called nitrates. They're invisible, tasteless, odorless. 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At high levels, nitrates have been linked to certain cancers, preterm births, and birth defects. 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If your levels are high, experts say the best fix is a reverse osmosis filter on your kitchen tap. 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I'm Dr. Sanjay Gupta, helping you live a better life.
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11: Oh, man. Michael Alfonso is a wonderful congressional candidate in Wisconsin. He's won his primary there. He is, I think, destined at this point to become a very young member of the United States Congress. He's a great guy. Jim and I know him from his years working with Dan Bongino and also some of that, the time, the layover time I had as a podcaster with

0: him working as a producer. He's a great man. And his wife is wonderful. Evita Duffy Alfonso. We love Evita Duffy. She's great. And, you know, the Duffy family is doing great work. Evita's father is doing great work in the Trump administration. It's just the best. And President Trump endorsed Michael Alfonso to win in Wisconsin's 7th District. And sure enough, that endorsement helped get Michael well across the finish line. He did very well in that primary. So that brings me to today's hilarious fake news story about Michael Alfonso. I love this story so much. I think it's the best. There's a social media account called Fact Post News. Fact Post News. And in case you're wondering, is this a fake news outlet? The answer is yes. It's 100% a fake news outlet. It's not in any sense meaningfully real. The reason we know this is because it's literally run by veterans of Kamala Harris's unearned presidential campaign. It's true. The DNC announced at the beginning of the Trump administration that they were using the rotted out carcass of Kamala Harris's campaign to launch something called Fact Post News. This was January of 2025. They posted, the Democrat National Committee is tapping veterans of the wildly popular Kamala HQ social media team for a new rapid response push ahead of Donald Trump's return to office. The new rapid response, Fact Post News, will try to combat online misinformation and respond to Trump administration actions by pushing out memes, videos, and graphics and blah, blah, blah, blah, blah. So it's Fact Post News, all right? They're going after Michael Alfonso now, which is a sign of how effective he's going to be when he gets in Congress. And here's what they said about him. You ready, Jim? Let's see if you can follow along. I think this is a fun story, and you're going to hear the details here, and you may instantly know what's going on here. They write, Sean Duffy's son-in-law and GOP congressional candidate Michael Alfonso has been caught making Venmo payments for, quote, the strippers and, quote, high supplies. You hear that? That's right. Michael Alfonso has been making Venmo payments for the strippers. That's the big breaking news exclusive from the morons who ran Kamala Harris's campaign directly into the ground. Now, the fact check, perhaps you know the answer to this, but if you don't already, I'll walk you through why this is all so preposterous. First of all, is it likely that Michael Alfonso did indeed write the strippers and the high supplies on his Venmo payments? Absolutely yes. Yes, it is very likely. In fact, I think Michael Alfonso has actually taken credit. Yes, he did. He took credit. So let me just confirm this. He absolutely sent Venmo payments for what he did as high supplies and the strippers. Okay? You ready for the values of each of the payments? $5. $5. He paid $5 for strippers. Now, in this economy, that sounds like a phenomenal deal. That sounds like a phenomenal deal. And I don't know. I didn't see the quality of the strippers. You know, there may be some problems here. But $5 for the strippers, $5 for the high supplies. What could this possibly be? Well, I'll tell you. It's a joke, you morons. On Venmo, you list out why you're giving the person money. And it turns out young men typically write the most ridiculous possible explanation for why they're sending money to their friend. And you know why? Because it's public. It's seen by people in public. Which, to be clear, I don't know if you do this, Jim, if you send Venmo payments at all. But I made my Venmo payments private years ago. I was like, why am I? I don't want people to know that I paid for pizza to such and such a person. So I made them private to hide the stripper payments, obviously. But I made them private years ago. But lots of people don't make them private. They just leave them public. So Michael Alfonso sent, quote, high supplies and stripper payments to his friends in the amounts of $5 each. He writes on social media and explains all of this. He said it's wildly dishonest, he tells the Kamala people, to leave out the part where the strippers were $5 because, brace yourself, they obviously weren't actual strippers. You can write literally anything in a Venmo note. This is called a joke, something the humorless left is incapable of comprehending. And in case you're wondering even further, Evita has been posting about how stupid this is today. Oh, that's that Evita. She really has the wool pulled over her eyes. Her husband was paying for strippers on Venmo, and she really believes he wasn't. Yeah, because she knows he's telling the truth. Boy, they're really scraping the bottom of the barrel. It's super funny. That's my favorite. That's my favorite.
1: I think
0: left
1: this
0: wing.
1: Deserves your little song.
0: Oh, you think so? Yeah. And now it's time. I agree. For the left's fake scandal of the week. Strippers. Extra, extra. That's so great. That's so great. That means, look, this guy is great. Michael, you know, it's funny. One of the great joys of this story is just the fact that we know Michael, so it makes it even funnier. When you know the guy personally, it just makes the whole story that much more hilarious. I just told Jim as our show was starting, because I was looking at this story, and I said, Jim, did you know there's a news report up from the gay magazine Advocate? There's a gay magazine. I read it every day. It's called Advocate. And an Advocate says of Michael Alfonso, they've got a headline up today. It says, Sean Duffy's MAGA son-in-law wants a seat in Congress. The internet wants answers about his eyebrows. That's right. Michael Alfonso. Go ahead, look up a picture of him. He has prominent eyebrows. And apparently the gays are all talking about his eyebrows. Well, the gay magazine, at least, the Advocate is. They're very worked up about his eyebrows, which, and I don't know if it was Evita attracted to the eyebrows. I don't know. I don't know the answer to that. Michael did. It was funny when we were when I interviewed him, he was telling me, I asked him, I was like, you still lifting every day? Because when we knew him, Jim, in his role as a media producer, the guy was like going to the gym every day. He was like, you know, he wouldn't even enter through the normal door. He would just walk through a wall to get into the studio every day. And I asked him, he's still lifting? He's like, no, I've lost like 30 pounds. He's like, you sound like Evita. Evita's telling me to get hit the weights again. He's the campaign has consumed all of his time. So anyway, the gay magazine, The Advocate, is very worked up about his eyebrows. So in case you're wondering how appropriate this guy is for Congress, the two scandals that he's involved in right now are that his eyebrows are oversized and that his Venmo payments are to the strippers. Wonderful news. Just absolutely wonderful. Appreciate Michael. That's really funny. I love that. I mean, what an improvement he would be over some of the people we have in Congress. You see this news about John Cornyn's deputy legislative director? So John Cornyn, who the good people, the fine people of Texas, just fired from the United States Senate. Of course, Ken Paxton will be the next United States senator from Texas. Jim is working very hard to make sure that that occurs. James Talafrico just hired one of John Cornyn's top aides. Yes, you heard me correctly. The Democrat freak show candidate, James Talafrico, has just poached John Cornyn's deputy legislative director, a guy called Jacob Smith, to work on his campaign. What? How is it that a Republican, a top Republican staffer for a top Republican senator, it now feels super comfortable going to work for Talafrico? How did that happen, Jim? Is this just not further confirmation that the people of Texas made the right decision by firing John Cornyn?
2: Yes!
0: You know, it's like, do they have to prove it with every passing day that this was the right decision? And it's funny because this story is now starting to get some attention. Like, wait, why is a top staffer now working for the Talafrico campaign? Why is that happening? And this guy, Jacob Smith, Talafrico's campaign even released a statement about it. They're bragging about it. It's like they have a scout. We got one. Listen to this. This is from the Talafrico campaign. Yesterday, Notice, that's the name of the news outlet, reported that James Talarico, they call him Talarico for some reason, hired John Cornyn's former deputy legislative director, Jacob Smith, to serve as deputy policy director on the Talarico campaign. The hire further demonstrates Talarico's longtime commitment to bipartisanship. Yeah, he's a big bipartisan guy. He wants to. It's a big tent for people who believe that God is gender fluid or whatever it is that Talafrico's telling people. He brings Republicans, Democrats, and Independents together to fix the broken, corrupt political system. Quote, I've worked for Republicans like Senator Cornyn my entire career, but this year I'm proud to be joining James Tallarico's campaign. Instead of playing partisan politics, Tallarico speaks to the needs of everyday people who day in and day out work too hard for too little, said Tallarico campaign deputy policy director Jacob Smith. And then this guy goes on to attack Ken Paxton, calls him corrupt and self-dealing. So help me remember, Jim, I thought that when John Cornyn was making his case for why he deserved to be the senator from Texas again, it's because his view was we got to make sure Republicans keep the majority. I thought that's what he was saying. And then, in fact, after he lost, he was like, well, we got to make sure Republicans win the majority. What, if anything, has he done to help make that happen? He's not helping Ken Paxton. His own people are now working for Talafrico's campaign. So it kind of sounds to me like Cornyn World is working overtime to get Democrats in power in the United States Senate. Am I missing something here? This sounds like what's actually happening. And then Cornyn himself says, this. He just posted about this 2 hours ago, responding to somebody. So basically, this guy John posts that the Tallarico campaign is doing a victory lap here. And Cornyn says, John, only in authoritarian countries does someone else get to decide where you work. Not in Texas. Those concerned might want to channel their energy into broadening Republican outreach to a coalition of voters rather than just those already converted. What? So Cornyn's explanation for all of this is, you know, stop being so judgmental. Republicans should work harder to bring left-wing radicals into the fold. Is that, are you serious right now? And if only we were more pro-amnesty, we'd be a bigger tent party. If only we believe that God was gender fluid. What's the other garbage that he teaches that Talafrico's out there saying? He says stuff like that God was silent on the question of abortion in the Bible, and therefore the Bible endorses abortion. And Talafrico says that he came up with the rest of Scripture for you, and it says that aborting your child is proper and appropriate. What in the sacrilege are you talking about? Just, the guy's like spewing heresies on the campaign trail. And John Cornyn is saying, well, if Republicans would make the tent bigger, none of this would happen. How about no? How about no? You know, the left, they're all chattering about this big tent thing as they welcome every last socialist into their party. And I keep saying, this is a circus tent, man. That's a circus tent with clowns and elephants and you know, it's ridiculous. It doesn't even mean anything. And now the circus tent includes John Cornyn staffers. Oh, I love the Trump era. I love it. You know why? Because President Trump and you, the people who elected President Trump, put him in office, you've been the great clarifier of our time. You are exposing these people for who they truly are. And I will take that. I will take that every single day. More ahead on The Vince Show.
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0: I just, you know, it's just a reminder. There's some people who work in American politics are not actually in any way principled. I know that's not going to be a big shock to you, but there's quite a few mercenaries out there. You know, guys, you're working for a Republican senator, and now you're working for a socialist whack job. It's just, okay, you don't believe in anything, then. You don't believe in anything. And John Cornyn, I'm grateful to the president of the United States that he's been ejecting these people one after the other. Bill Cassidy, gone. Cornyn, gone. Thumbelina, gone. McConnell's retiring, gone. One after the other, leaving. And that's good news. Now, it would be better news if each of them are successively replaced with somebody who's actually fighting for the country. And they're surrounded by the kinds of staffers who are all in, dedicated to the country itself. It's, and this is, again, a reminder that it's not merely the lawmaker. It's who the lawmaker surrounds himself with. Like, what kind of staffers are they hiring? Are these people actually dedicated to securing our borders and ejecting illegals? Or are they just going to be little water carriers for the lobbyists or whoever is giving them a paycheck on the side or buying them a steak dinner? These are really important questions. So as you kick the tires on these guys who are destined for the halls of Congress or destined for positions of leadership in the country, figuring out what kind of leader and what kind of staff they're going to build around them is really essential. Because, look, if everybody was building their staff, like the people who were all headed into office, the way President Trump has built this administration, we'd be in such a great, we'd be in amazing shape. We would. Just imagine you had a J.D. Vance and a Marco Rubio and a Scott Bessent around you all the time. All of these guys. That would just, we'd be in amazing shape. And yet John Cornyn's got guys who are like, yeah, I'd be fine working for Talafrico. Okay, we've got problems. We've got problems. And he's not the only one. He's just the most public one right now. So keep kicking the tires on that question. I think that's a very big deal. It's primary day in a number of states, including in the free state of Florida. There's a primary going on today. It looks like Byron Donalds is destined to very easily win that gubernatorial contest for the Republican nomination. But elsewhere in Florida, there's some very interesting stories going on. Very interesting. As at least one open socialist is trying to become a member of Congress. Will Floridians go for that? We explore that and so much more all ahead on The Vince Show.
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7: Prison for a would-be assassin. I'm Jack Callahan, Fox News. More than 6 years behind bars for Ryan Michael English for a plot to kill Scott Bessent on the day he was confirmed as Treasury Secretary. English, who identifies as a woman, surrendered to Capitol Police in January of 2025 with a knife, Molotov cocktails, and a lighter, and later pled guilty to federal weapons charges. Opening statements in Oakland in a federal court trial against Meta, several states charging the company deliberately designed Facebook and Instagram to be addictive to young people.
8: Even as the company knew about the potential for serious harm, including anxiety, depression, and sleep problems, Meta strongly denies that, saying, quote, "We stand by our record of creating strong protections for teens and look forward to making our case in court."
7: Fox's Claudia Cowan. The plaintiffs are asking for billions of dollars. The United Arab Emirates accuses Iran of launching ballistic missiles at them. The UAE's defense ministry says both missiles fell into the Persian Gulf. Another ship has been hit offshore from Iran.
9: Another vessel was targeted in the Strait of Hormuz with an unknown projectile. While Iran and Oman continue talks about the strait, the U.S. naval blockade remains in place, and President Trump has warned Oman against getting in the way as he pursues a better deal.
10: We're in there for one reason. Iran cannot have a nuclear weapon.
9: The Iranians have also released new statements about the conflict, with the country's president, Masoud Pezeshkian, saying in part, patience, solidarity, and hope are the keys to Iran's resilience in the face of ever-increasing external pressures and threats.
7: Fox's Trey Yingst in Tel Aviv. President Trump insists the Strait of Hormuz is open and operating. Explosions rocked a recycling plant in Toledo, Ohio this morning. Firefighters still working to put out the fire. Two workers are unaccounted for. Midway through the trading day, stocks are lower. NASDAQ is off 279 points, the Dow down 97. 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
16: 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Damage is being reported across parts of the natural state following storms Monday afternoon that knocked out power to tens of thousands of Arkansans, toppled trees, and damaged homes. In Greenbrier, a church steeple was ripped from the roof, landing in the parking lot. In Conway County, straight-line winds knocked down trees and power lines. And in Dover, at least one home was destroyed. After years of anticipation, the first Buc-ee's in Arkansas is finally open for business. Located off exit 114 on Interstate 30 in Benton, the grand opening drew thousands from across Arkansas and even from out of state. Buc-ee's founder, Arch Beaver Applin III, said there is a plan to build another location in West Memphis, and they hope to expand even further. Buc-ee's Benton location is open 24 hours a day, 7 days a week. And Caterpillar Incorporated officials in North Little Rock said the company is investing $3 million in its facility to boost Arkansas job growth. Officials said the move is part of its company-wide $100 million Building the Future Workforce Initiative. The $3 million is to prepare Arkansas workers for jobs in modern manufacturing and technical roles. I'm KRK's Laura Monteverdi from the News Radio 1029 KRN News Desk.
0: From the News Radio 1029 KRN Weather Center, I'm KRK Chief Meteorologist Todd Yacobian. The forecast for today, we're anticipating a high temperature around 100, a slight chance for a shower or thunderstorm, a heat warning in effect with heat index close to 110. Tonight, temperature lows in the upper 70s under partly cloudy skies. And on Wednesday, a slight chance for a shower thunderstorm, but the high temperature near 104 degrees. I'm KRK Chief Meteorologist Todd Yacobian from the News Radio 1029 KRN Weather Center.
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0: Rising from the heart of the swamp, a beacon of truth is casting its light. 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
1: All right, 844-484-3872, 844-4-THE-USA. That's the way to join us today. From coast to coast, from sea to shining sea. We just got some breaking news in that a transgender identifying dude, a man, a mentally ill man, who attempted to kill Scott Bessent, to assassinate him, has now been sentenced to more than 6 years in prison. Here is Scott Bessent just a couple weeks ago reminding everybody, you know, there was an assassination attempt on me by another crazy left-winger.
2: But I'm going to remind everyone in this room and all the media that I was the subject of an assassination attempt February 2024 by an addled left-wing activist 2 hours after being sworn into my job. So any of you who want to report that this is a fiction and does not exist, be there for the sentencing this August.
1: Oh.
2: So, good morning.
1: So that was him urging the media to pay attention to the sentencing story, which just took place. More on the sentencing. Here is the Fox News report from just a few minutes ago. Lucas Tomlinson delivering the information.
3: A U.S. district judge has sentenced Michael Riley English to 73 months in prison for crimes related to an attempted assassination of Treasury Secretary Scott Bessent. And this crime took place about a week after the inauguration when Bessent was a Treasury Secretary nominee. And the suspect, Riley, has now been convicted to 73 months. Actually turned himself in to the U.S. Capitol Police saying he had two Molotov cocktails.
1: I want to compliment Lucas Tomlinson for a moment. Do you notice what he's doing throughout all of this? He's not playing any games about the gender of this guy. He's just using his actual name, his government name, and saying him and he. He's not playing any games whatsoever. I can't say the same thing for the rest of the media. Lucas Tomlinson is telling the truth.
3: And a knife. And the judge, when handing out the sentence, was just over 6 years. Some people may have been wondering why it's not longer. The judge took that in consideration, was facing a maximum of 121 months in prison. But the judge said, took that in consideration. This is something, Kaylee, we didn't know about until just last month when, at least we hadn't heard from Treasury Secretary Scott Bessent when he said last month what it meant to have this person try to attempt an assassination on his life. So again, 73 months is the sentence for Michael Riley English. And that sentence should be going to be started soon. And the judge is awarding 20 months time served already for the time English remained in prison.
1: All right. So Lucas Tomlinson with an accurate accounting of what exactly went down today. I looked at the Fox News online coverage of this. This is the way they describe it. A biological male who identifies as a woman was sentenced to 63 months, 6 years and 1 month Tuesday for a plot to kill Treasury Secretary Scott Bessent. Prosecutors sought 10 years for Riley Jane English, 25, who is identified in federal records as Ryan Michael English. Oh, why? Why, Fox? Why? Why? Why would you do that? You should do what Lucas Tomlinson did, which is don't dress this up at all. Don't pretend. Don't play footsie with the mental illness here, with the delusions. English pleaded guilty March 26th to unlawful receipt, possession, or transfer of a firearm, carrying a firearm, dangerous weapon, explosive, or incendiary device on the grounds of the U.S. Capitol. English telling police, quote, I was going to kill Scott Bessent. And the officer responded, kill Scott Bessent. And he says, yes, sir. Well, I think that's a confession, Jim. I think that amounts to a confession. Federal court documents identify English as a transgender woman. What? Why would federal court? Why would we even include? Does he also believe in the flying spaghetti monster? Are there other like fictional things that this guy wants to include in the court records? Court documents identify English transgender woman, adding another story of several high profile acts of violence involving transgender assailant. Well, that's true. People who are under these gender delusions carrying out these awful acts of violence. English who was inspired by Luigi Mangione pleaded guilty before the U.S. District Judge Rudolph Contreras. The defendants faced two charges carrying prison terms of up to 10 years and 5 years, respectively. Prosecutors led by U.S. Attorney Jeanine Pirro sought a total sentence of 121 months of imprisonment, followed by 3 years of supervised release. Pirro had rejected the defendant's argument for a lighter sentence for a transgender mental health issue as a, quote, young transsexual woman who has experienced trauma and suffering from the day she was born. Which one is it, then? Is it? Help me out here. Because I thought the left was saying that you could be born in the wrong body and it's just natural. Now they're saying that it's a mental health problem deserving of a lighter sentence. Which one is it? It's literally anything you need it to be at any given moment for your own cruel advantage. Is that what it is?
4: Yes.
1: Okay, just making sure. English of South Deerfield, Massachusetts, quote, had been thinking about this for a while because of Luigi Mangione, according to a statement to police, prosecutors said. He traveled all the way from Massachusetts to the Washington, D.C. area January 27th of 2025. He intended to kill a government official or burn down a Washington think tank. English ultimately focused on Bessent, who was being confirmed by the Senate that day as President Trump's Treasury Secretary. So they've busted this guy. So Jeanine Pirro wanted a longer sentence of 121 months. That would be just doing the easiest napkin math ever, 10 years plus a month, right? 121 months, followed by 3 years of supervised release. Instead, he gets 6 years and 1 month. What? Like, so assassination attempts get you 6 years if you're targeting a Republican official? This is a sentence? What is this? I mean, the fact is, the prosecutors, I think that was a light sentence they were seeking. 10 years for this guy? 6 years is what he gets. Will he seek to be put into a women's prison? Remember, when we got the data from the federal government at one point with the left in charge of the prison system, the Trump administration is fixing this, but or maybe it has fixed it. I haven't gotten an update on that subject. I assume they fixed it. But they had identified that 15% of all inmates, you heard me correctly, 1-5, 15% of all inmates in the women's federal prison system were men. Men. 15% of them. These are just men who were claiming to be women so they could get into the women's prison system. You know what happened after that occurred? More women were attacked inside of the prison system by men pretending to be women. I don't want to be in the male system. I want to go to the women's prison. Well, you're not a woman. Well, thanks to Biden, they were being put in the women's prison. So you had people continue to be victimized, even inside of prison, by men. It's also disgraceful. That's the kind of story that you tell people and they're like, wait a second, are you serious about that? Yep. In the federal prison system, I'm not talking about the state prisons, the federal prison system. It's the same thing with sports. You tell people, like, you know, there's a dude playing in the women's sports. He's winning all the honors, taking them from women. It's an eye-opening experience. It's an eye-opening. By the way, a little fun fact for you. You go to, like, youth sports, and you don't know the politics of the other parents. Just bump them and be like, hey, can you believe they were letting a boy play in this sport recently? You just, like, you just do that as a little, you know, little icebreaker. And you'll instantly know their politics. You'll instantly, like, they'll admit their politics 1,000% right away. You'll know instantly who they are. It's the best. I've done it a million times. It works really well. But isn't that crazy? Anyway, so the guy who tried to kill Scott Bessent finally sentenced today. Gets 6 years in prison. And a mixture of coverage from Fox. Lucas Tomlinson nailing it. The website still playing footsie with the transgender garbage. Don't play footsie with that stuff. That stuff is over. You don't have to be scared anymore. You can just tell the truth. In fact, when you do, we celebrate it. I love truth telling. Big fan of truth telling. I will celebrate it every single day that you do it. So uh, So there's that. You know, the left's assassination culture continues, though. One of the underlying pieces of this is not just the transgender delusions. It's also just the assassination culture. President Trump has now survived endless assassination attempts. How many assassination attempts has he been subjected to? A lot. He was shot in the head in Butler, Pennsylvania, obviously. And this left-wing assassination culture, before Charlie Kirk was assassinated, he was warning about this. Charlie Kirk, in April of last year, was warning about this very thing. Because we had that Rutgers University survey that came out that showed that a majority of lefties in the United States, according to the poll, could justify the assassination of President Trump, and nearly as many could justify the assassination of Elon Musk. They're mad at Elon Musk because he was a part of the Department of Government Efficiency. That, can you imagine? You're upset that the government's becoming more efficient? You're so upset that you want to see Elon Musk die? Remember Tesla owners last year? Tesla owners were being attacked in the streets by these people. This is not, these aren't like random sort of like weird exception stories. What a weird freak that guy is, the guy who tried to kill Scott Bessent. It's all over the place. You had people who couldn't park their Teslas without fear that they were going to be vandalized. You had lefties. Do you remember the little notes that they put on the backs of their cars to try and stop fellow lefties from destroying them? Remember that? You had lefties who were Tesla owners. They would put bumper stickers or magnets these days. I guess most people do magnets. They don't want permanent bumper stickers. Not quite as often. And they put the magnet on the back of their car and it said, "I bought this car before Elon went crazy." You remember that? You know what that was about? It wasn't merely about making a statement about Elon. I hate Elon so much, I'm going to put it on the back of my car. It was about begging fellow left-wingers not to destroy their vehicles. Isn't that amazing? These are people who they share the same politics with, and they know that they're lunatics. They know that the most likely person to upend their life and destroy their property are their fellow Democrats. So they're posting little notes on the back of their car, "Please don't hurt me. I'm one of you." That's a bad sign. That's crisis level. And so when you've got Charlie Kirk warning about this, and then one of these left-wingers assassinates him in cold blood, are we going to wake up as a country? Are we going to wake up to this? Yet another invitation to do it, as the guy who tried to kill Scott Bessent was sentenced today. More ahead on The Vince Show.
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1: Yeah, Fox has their tweet up right now, Jim. Breaking: transgender woman convicted of crimes tied to attempted assassination of Treasury Secretary Scott Bessent.
19: No.
1: Sentenced to 733 months. A fantasy creature has been sentenced for crimes. Is there a bridge troll was just sentenced for 73 months in prison? No, a man was just sentenced to prison. It's not that hard. You can even state his age. Just give us facts. That's all you have to do. Not that complicated. You're overcomplicating it. In fact, you know, when you're tempted into these little deceits, the further and further you stray from the truth, the harder and harder it is to make sense of the world. This is one of the things. The left figured this out a long time ago. If they can deprive you of the vocabulary to describe the world around you, they can control your mind. Do you understand the value of manipulating language? I mean, it is immense. It's a sinister power. If you can manipulate language, you can control minds. In fact, you know, the Bible is pretty clear about the value of the word. In the beginning, there was the word. Words have so much immense power. You know, they come so casually. You're just like constantly talking. I know I am constantly talking. But you really should be mindful of what you say, especially with your kids, right? You're raising your children. You're probably more mindful around your kids, or you should be, because you don't want to fill their heads with nonsense. You sort of gate their understanding of the world until maybe when they get a little bit older, they'll be ready to have a conversation on that subject or find out about that. You think it through. Language is deeply important. And depriving people of the ability to describe their world, that's also a very powerful thing. The media do it all the time. It's the reason why, for instance, you know, my friend Chris Plant brings this up a lot, but it's a great example. It's the reason why people don't really remember the name James Hodgkinson. James Hodgkinson, the man who opened fire on a baseball field full of Republican lawmakers. How come people don't remember his name? You know, there's all sorts of villains and people that the media wants you to remember because they use it as a predicate to try and deprive you of some kind of liberty. But when it comes to a guy who straight up tried to assassinate a field full of Republican congressmen and the media never mention his name ever again, it's an effort to try and prevent you from establishing a robust understanding of what's actually going on in your own country. It's as simple as that. It's a mind control endeavor. So don't fall for it. Don't fall for the little temptations. Even the stuff like, oh, biological man, biological woman. You don't have to play that game. You don't have to play that at all. Just be blunt and honest. That's the loving thing. You want to be empathetic to your fellow human? Tell them the truth. Tell them the truth. We've got a lot more coming up on the program, including some of that primary chaos going on in Florida's 20th congressional district. I've got to tell you about this story. It's ahead on The Vince Show.
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3: From the News Radio 1029 KARN News Desk, I'm KARK4's Laura Monteverdi. Damage is being reported across parts of the natural state following storms Monday afternoon that knocked out power to tens of thousands of Arkansans, toppled trees, and damaged homes. In Greenbrier, a church steeple was ripped from the roof, landing in the parking lot. In Conway County, straight-line winds knocked down trees and power lines. And in Dover, at least one home was destroyed. After years of anticipation, the first Buc-ee's in Arkansas is finally open for business. Located off Exit 114 on Interstate 30 in Benton, the grand opening drew thousands from across Arkansas and even from out of state. Buc-ee's founder, Arch Beaver Applin III, said there is a plan to build another location in West Memphis, and they hope to expand even further. Buc-ee's Benton location is open 24 hours a day, 7 days a week. And Caterpillar Incorporated officials in North Little Rock said the company is investing $3 million in its facility to boost Arkansas job growth. Officials said the move is part of its company-wide $100 million Building the Future Workforce Initiative. The $3 million is to prepare Arkansas workers for jobs in modern manufacturing and technical roles. I'm KRK's Laura Monteverdi from the News Radio 1029 KARN News Desk.
4: From the News Radio 1029 KARN Weather Center, I'm KARK Chief Meteorologist Todd Yacobian. The forecast for today, we're anticipating a high temperature around 100, a slight chance for a shower or thunderstorm, a heat warning in effect with heat index close to 110. Tonight, temperature lows in the upper 70s under partly cloudy skies. And on Wednesday, a slight chance for a shower thunderstorm, but the high temperature near 104 degrees. I'm KRK Chief Meteorologist Todd Yacobian from the News Radio 1029 KRN Weather Center.
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10: Okay, we've got primary day going on in Florida. Looks like Byron Donalds is destined for a relatively easy victory there in the gubernatorial contest. At least all the betting markets say that's the case, that he's going to become the Republican nominee down there in the state. We will see about that. There is a race, though, that is kind of interesting to me, which is there's all these Democrats running in the 20th congressional district right now, which the media is quick to tell you is the majority black district in Florida. And you should see the roster of people who are running in this race. You've got an open socialist. I think he's 27 years old. He's a young man. Elijah Manley is his name. He's a socialist who's running for the seat. Coming up, I'll play some audio from him. He's a black man. That's important to the audio I'm going to play for you, because the left is obsessing over skin color in this race. Also, you've got former Congresswoman Sheila Cherfalus McCormick. Wasn't she thrown out of Congress for being a fraudster? She's now running again. You have the Two Live Crew rapper, Luther Uncle Luke Campbell, who's running in the race. You've got the former Broward County Mayor, Dale Holness. And then you've got Debbie Wasserman Schultz. Talk about another Democrat who had to resign in disgrace. Remember, she was thrown out as the head of the DNC in the 2016 election because she had been caught

0: rigging the election for Hillary Clinton against Bernie Sanders, and so she became the sacrificial lamb for the Democrats. Like, see, we fixed the problem. We got rid of Debbie Wasserman Schultz. So this is the group of idiots who's all running for the Democrat nomination right now in the 20th congressional district, and they're all at each other's throats. They're treating each other like utter garbage. In fact, this guy, Elijah Manley, was just on CNN. This is the open socialist attacking Debbie Wasserman Schultz because of her skin color, saying that she's a carpetbagger who's trying to decrease black representation. Listen to this.
1: One of the issues has been that with the redrawing of the maps, right, Debbie Wasserman Schultz is running in a different district than she has represented before. And she is a white candidate in a district that has been represented traditionally by an African-American representative. You are one of, I think, four now African-American candidates running in the primary. There are some who have suggested that someone needs to drop out, that in some ways you may split the vote against Debbie Wasserman Schultz. What's your concern on that front?
0: Are you listening to the question? Isn't that one of the wildest, most bigoted, racially obsessed questions imaginable? He's like, is there a problem with a white lady running here? Is her skin color going to be a problem in this race? Are you listening to this? And you're an African-American, and there's four of you. So what do you have to say about the whole question is constructed in the most insane, bigoted possible way. This race obsession on the left, and it's so casual. It's like they're pretending like there's something virtuous about taking this position. Well, you're black, and some of the other candidates are black, and she's white. Is that kind of a problem that she's a white chick? And so listen as the socialist guy tries to answer the question.
2: You know, I'm concerned about it, but, you know, I think that ultimately it's up to the voters, and not every voter is going to vote, you know, on racial lines. You know, I enjoy...
0: Not every voter. Lots of the voters in the district are racially bigoted, but not all of them.
2: A lot of support within the white community and the Hispanic community as well. So I'm definitely competing with the congresswoman there, but I think, you know, it's cynical for the congresswoman to carpet bag into a district and try to take away black representation in a split fill.
0: What?
2: You know, everybody has the right to run. You know, myself and the other candidates, I do wish we had consolidated behind one person. But that's very hard to do when you have a lot of candidates running and everybody has their, you know, their dreams, their ambitions, their ideas.
0: So the end, he tries to dance away a little bit from the ridiculous declaration he just made a moment ago, which is like, she's a white lady carpet bagging into this. Now, carpet bagging can be a real critique. You could say that, hey, like somebody's coming into this district. They don't really aren't in touch with this community. They're crossing these boundary lines. They're in pursuit of power. They don't really represent the interests of the voters who are here. That's a legitimate critique in politics. It happens all the time. And if you're the kind of person who's moving into the district for whatever reason, including if the lines are redrawn, then you've got to make your case to the voter that you're going to represent them well, even if you don't currently live inside the district. That legit. But this whole thing about like white lady decreasing black representation, what is she taking out black voters? Is she getting rid of people? Is she deporting black voters from the district? No, she's running for the office. And if black voters think that she will represent them well, then isn't that black voters getting their way? What are you talking about? Why would she be decreasing black representation by running for black vote? It doesn't make any sense except to be understood this way. It's just racial bigotry. It's naked racial bigotry on display in Florida's 20th congressional district, as these candidates are all like running against each other. And even CNN's question is all, it's all framed through racial bigotry. And this Elijah Manley character was also on the Fox News channel yesterday. And he was asked about his policies. Remember, he's a socialist. In addition to being a racial bigot, he's a socialist. Those two things often go together for sure. And yesterday, Martha McCallum was asking him about his policies involving illegal aliens. And he said, you know what, if you're a murderer, I mean this is real, you're about to hear this audio. If you're a murderer, if you've committed homicide in another country and you come to the United States of America, we should not deport you. We should keep you here. And we should pay for your care and feeding. I'm sorry, what? Here it is.
3: I'm saying if they come into the country illegally, which means crossing the border illegally, and they have a rap sheet back in their own country, are you okay with them staying here?
2: What I'm saying is if a murderer comes into the United States of America, sending them back for them to just come back over the border doesn't make sense to me. If you're a murderer coming to this country, put you in jail. That's all I'm saying. I mean, Republicans want to give these folks a vacation. I'm not interested in giving a criminal
3: a
2: vacation.
3: That's ridiculous. I don't know what you're talking about, the vacation. No, we're talking about removing them for the country that they came to illegally. There's almost no country in the world that allows people to just cross their border and begin a life inside that country.
0: That's crazy. Republicans, this is remember I was talking to you in the last half hour about the left's attempt to manipulate language to muddy your understanding of the world around you. Now you've got these open socialists running for Democrat nominations in congressional races claiming that deporting illegals is equivalent to giving them vacations. You see? Well, why are you so opposed to it, actually? It's so funny. All these Democrats are like, that's inhumane. It's inhumane to send people on vacation? Tell me more. I would love some inhumanity. Send me on vacation. I'm just kidding. I've had enough vacation. I just got back from vacation. But it's just nonsense. It's complete nonsense. It's meant to try and muddy your understanding of what the hell we're doing in the first place. We're getting rid of people who shouldn't be here. And like hell, you're going to put them on my taxpayer dime. You're going to take money out of my paycheck, and then you're going to pay to put a roof over the murderer's head and then give them 3 square meals a day? That's the offer you're making? You should be nowhere near Congress. You should be in a straitjacket with an opinion like that. And he's serious about it. Have you noticed, by the way, Jim, that Fox keeps having the socialists on? This is not an attack on Fox. They're extending invites to the socialists. And the socialists are saying, yeah, I'd love to. They come on the air. The Fox host will ask them a series of questions and be like, are you crazy? And they keep saying things like, yeah, I'm completely crazy. I'm completely bat guano crazy. I'm fully insane. And then guys like me play the clip and I'm going, hello, look how crazy they are. And then you get these establishment lefties who are like, oh, we're not like them. We're not that crazy. Really? Because you're open borders lunatics, too. You just pretend like you're not. Joe Biden kicked our border open. I heard Mark Thiessen making this talking point the other day. I turned to Jim and I was like, Jim, he's using my talking point, which is really straightforward, that Joe Biden kicks our borders open. All these Democrats are using your taxpayer dollars to import these people by the tens of millions. And then the establishment Democrats claim to you, well, we're actually the secure borders people. It's just a challenge on the border. It's not a crisis. And then you've got socialists like this whack job, Elijah Manley, who's anything but. You've got Elijah Manley saying, yeah, open the borders to the murderers. What's the difference? The only difference is the extent to which he's being honest about his intention to bring murderers into the country. The people around Joe Biden were playing a game of pretend on that subject. And yet bringing people in by the tens of millions, including lots of murderers who would go on to kill American citizens. I love this. Wait a second. Also this. Now, while I'm on that subject, Elijah Manley is acting like our job is to keep them in prison. How much do you want to bet Elijah Manley wants to abolish prisons, Jim? How much do you want to bet? Like, so I bet you his take on this is about as incoherent as it gets, because all of his fellow socialists have been advocating prison abolition. They even use the word abolition because they're trying to appeal to your sense of virtue around such noxious issues as slavery. Like, of course, you want to abolish slavery. So they co-opt the language of getting rid of slavery to suggest that we should just release all the criminals. It's abolition, prison abolition. That's what these socialists are for. They're for the abolition of borders and the abolition of ICE and the abolition of prison. They're for the abolition of peace, security, law, and order. They are agents of chaos. So a Fox producer reaches out and you're like, hey, you want to talk about how insane you are? And they come on and they're like, yeah, I'd love to. I'm really insane. And then we get a clip like this. Amazing. By the way, that's service journalism. Just let them talk. Just let them talk. Ask them questions. Let them speak. You know, we're not like them. The left is all about censorship. When people were expressing very rational thoughts about how, let's say, the government was treating them during COVID, what was the left doing? Were they displaying all of it? Hey, take a look at this crazy guy. He thinks that the jabs may have side effects. Hey, look at this crazy guy. He thinks the masks don't work. Hey, look at this crazy guy. He thinks the jabs are actually not stopping the transmission of COVID. They didn't say anything like that. You know what they did? They censored everybody. They shut down your ability to communicate. They got you fired. They censored. Remember, RFK Jr. got censored. The big tech companies censored him. This came out in a big Supreme Court case as it worked its way through the courts. Now he's the head of HHS, which in a sense, he's got the last laugh. I love that. But that's, the left operates through controlling the entire conversation. They just censor you and destroy your ability to communicate. Meanwhile, on the right, we're like, please talk more. Please talk. Just let people know what you actually think. Oh, you think? Oh, tell us more about how you think men should join women's sports. Please, by all means, tell us more. Tell us more about how we shouldn't have borders. Tell us more about how we shouldn't have prisons. You know, on the right, we're the free speech people. We're the Constitution people. And on the left, they're trying to tear it up. More ahead on The Vince Show.
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0: Okay, we should have with it sounds like we've all but stuck the landing. We should have the Secretary of the Navy, Hung Cao, joining us coming up in the next hour. Looking forward to chatting with Mr. Secretary. We love Hung Cao; he's a great American, and talking to him about what he's been up to lately, and especially this left wing fake news scandal of the week stuff about the USS Lincoln, the USS Abraham Lincoln. The left has spent a bunch of time telling us that the members of the military are weak and beaten down and they can't handle deployment and they're miserable under President Trump as commander in chief. You know, the left, which, of course, has the military's best interest in mind. The left, which was driving out perfectly capable patriots out of the United States military under because they wouldn't get the COVID jabs. The left. Yeah, well, we'll talk to Hung Cao about that. Secretary Cao, excuse me, coming up here in just a few minutes. He'll stop by the program, eager to chat with him and get an update on everything that he's seeing ahead on the show. That'll be good. Also today, I wanted to highlight on in terms of elections. I mentioned there's some primary elections going on across the country, but going into the midterms, you should know the Trump administration, despite the Senate's failures to get the Save America Act passed, we do have election monitors showing up all over the place. Harmy Dillon with the Civil Rights Division just told Bloomberg News this week that she is deploying upwards of 1,000 Justice Department election monitors all across the country for the midterms. And this simple declaration that she is going to do her job is causing an all-out panic on the left. They are freaking out about this. I'm sorry, what do you have to hide? What are you so upset about? I thought, like, if you weren't doing anything wrong, it'd be fine for us to watch. We can't watch? We can't watch the way you're conducting elections in these Democrat-run jurisdictions? The Justice Department is dispatching 1,000 election monitors all across the country this fall. Washington Post reporting it sounds like it's the largest number yet under a Republican president. Harmy Dillon is the assistant attorney general for the Civil Rights Division, and she told Bloomberg News that this will be an historic number for a Republican administration. Now, Washington Post is upset that she didn't say where particularly they would be going. Now, I think that's advisable. They probably shouldn't announce where they're going. You know what happens? Ask ICE about that. When ICE announces where it's going, where what city blocks and what cities and what times, you know what happens? The left attacks. The left organizes attacks on ICE. So maybe we don't tell them. Maybe we just send these election observers out and have them watch. And this has already been happening in primaries this year, including in Michigan this month. The Washington Post eventually notes in its own coverage that the Justice Department sent monitors, election monitors, to four Democrat-leaning cities in Michigan, Detroit, Hamtramck, Lansing, and East Lansing. Democrats openly worried that the monitors would interfere with the primary. What are they talking about? But state officials said they behaved professionally and did not cause problems. Well, yes, because they work for the Trump administration, you morons. Of course they didn't interfere with the election. The whole point was to prevent election interference. I love that the Washington Post eventually admits that these guys are not actually meddling with elections. But it's not going to stop the left. The left's going to continue to make up a conspiracy theory here. Donald Trump's trying to steal the election. How is he stealing the election? By watching the way it's conducted, that's the way he's stealing it? Do you people hear yourselves? Over on Blueski, they're going crazy. Oh no, oh no, the election's gonna be rigged. I got news for you, sweetheart. The elections have been rigged by your people. We're trying to put an end to that. All I want is fair elections. You get fair elections, you make America great again. Coming up next, the Secretary of the Navy joins us right here on The Vince Show.
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25: U.S. District Judge Rudolph Contreras sentenced Riley Jane English, also known in court documents as Ryan Michael English, to 73 months for two counts related to the attempt to assassinate then-cabinet member nominee Scott Bessent.
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23: would-be assassin sentenced on Jack Callahan Fox News for a plot to kill Scott Bessent on the day he was confirmed as Treasury Secretary.
25: U.S. District Judge Rudolph Contreras sentenced Riley Jane English, also known in court documents as Ryan Michael English, to 73 months for two counts related to the attempt to assassinate then-cabinet member nominee Scott Bessent in court documents as Ryan Michael English, to 73 months for two counts related to the attempt to assassinate then-cabinet member nominee Scott Bessent.

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0: Absolutely. You want me to check your weather?
1: Yeah, please.
0: All right, let's see. Weather looks a bit cloudy. Uh-oh.
1: What's wrong?
0: I see you got a traffic tie-up on the main drag.
1: Oh, that's gonna cost me.
0: 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Just beyond the backup.
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4: I mean, this is really what we need to have done for a long time. We need to bring the Ayatollahs to their knees in terms of, like, come to the table and talk. Every time we want to talk to them, they end up sending missiles or launching one-way attack drones at us. And so every day they're getting, you know, attacks from the one-way attack drones or medium-range ballistic missiles, and we're just fending it off. But we're not striking back, not until the president says, okay, talks are off, and then we'll smack them again, and they said, oh, we want to come talk. But what we're doing, like I said, we're stopping a 47-year war. These guys have been killing our people in Iraq and Afghanistan for years, using their IEDs and the EFPs that come from that. And they're supplying the Houthis, they're supplying the Hezbollah, they're supplying all the bad guys out there, ISIS and everybody else. They're giving them all the weapons they need.
3: It's remarkable. You know, what is the difference in terms of, like, just help me understand what the difference is in terms of technology? Because when I hear Iran is sending one-way attack drones in the direction of the United States Navy or other ships that are transiting the Strait of Hormuz, I think, like, it must be a joke what kind of technology they have compared to what the United States has.
4: Well, that is the IED of this generation right now. I mean, and it's a poor man's Air Force. They are very technologically advanced. I mean, they remember in the 80s or 70s, honestly, that was the hub of all the technological advancements. But again, they're also getting help from the Russians and the Chinese. So to think that the Chinese and Russians don't have their hands in this and helping them technologically or with other weapons, then we're fooling ourselves. This is what we're doing.
3: Now I know that the president in his conversations with the Chinese, for instance, has been I think reportedly been trying to pressure them to stay out of all of this, to keep their technology away from the battlefield. We knew that there was Chinese technology on the battlefield early, and I saw reports, Secretary Cao, that it sucked, that it was kind of the Temu version of a military weapon that we were able to blast through pretty quickly. What is your assessment?
4: Well, it's only because our military is so good, right? And it comes down to the sailor, marine, the soldier, and also the airmen that are doing this. I mean, what we did in Epic Fury really scared the Chinese quite a bit, because seeing our joint forces work together, including cyber effects, all at once, they're like, we can't match up with what the Americans are doing. And these guys are doing every single day. They're proud of what they're doing. This is what they want to do. Even Cybercom, they're like, oh my gosh, we got to try to do these cyber effects. And, you know, we're testing our equipment too. And just, you know, we're prevailing.
3: And are our guys well supplied? You know, there's been a lot of, speaking of kind of media narratives, there was a claim that somehow we were running out of ammunition, that these claims were being made, and that we're in a moment of great peril as the United States. From your vantage point, how are we doing?
4: So it's like my mom, right? If the gas gauge goes below 50%, she's like, I'm out of gas. You know, so it's just measure of effectiveness. You know, she freaks out when the gas gauge goes below 50%.
3: I wish my wife was like your mother, because my wife's like all the way down to like vapors. And I'm like, are you going to fill the car up, or are you just going to be stranded on the side of the road?
4: I love riding the Lightning and just making sure that, you know, that the light stays on as long as possible. But we have plenty of munitions, and we're building more. In fact, last month we produced 300% more Tomahawk missiles than we've ever produced ever. Yeah. And we're on an upscale. In fact, I just signed out another $32 billion for more missiles just the other day. We have all the munitions we need. We just want to make sure that we have the exquisite stuff for in case, you know, we have to go to war with a peer competitor. But other than that, I'm telling you right now that our military is doing the best they can. And don't believe the fake news. And the next thing they're going to say is the Boxer ran out of feminine hygiene products, right? That's their next narrative. And that ship just got underway 2 weeks ago. There's no way in two weeks you went through all that. It's just physically impossible. And then I think they're going to talk about another ship, a Benfold, going dark and stuff like that. It's just, again, these are normal things. But at the end of the day, there's an election coming up, and it's

0: basically, every time Congress points their finger at us, there's three pointing back at them, because this is what happens when you had a shutdown last year, 15 years of continuing resolutions. I can't buy stuff. I can't fix ships. I can't build more aircrafts without money. I can't do it on a pinky promise. I have to be able to fund this, and they give it us the money at the mid-year mark, like in the middle of the fiscal year.
1: Yeah. So finally, how's morale? You know, I know the media are trying to tell a story of depression and everybody's upset. I know that there's been a dramatic culture shift from the Biden era. How has recruitment been going for the services that you are responsible for, the United States Navy, the United States Marine Corps?
0: So last year, the Navy brought in 7,000 more sailors than we've ever taken before. And this year, we're on track to bring in 11,000 more. The Marine Corps is breaking all their records. And retention on the Abraham Lincoln was 84.4%, which is pretty darn good. So think about it. A ship that's been out there for that long, and everybody wants to reenlist because they feel like they're getting the job done. They get to do what they're trained to do.
1: Secretary Hung Cao, the Secretary of the Navy. Sir, it's always such a nice conversation with you. Appreciate you coming on today and sharing more of that. Appreciate you.
0: No, thank you so much. Have a great day, Vince.
1: We'll talk to you soon. More ahead on The Vince Show.
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1: Jim, you remember that President Trump has been trying to save the taxpayers money by moving the FBI out of the crappy, falling apart Hoover building, the soul sucking Hoover building, and then moving them to the Reagan building, basically renting some space, moving them to the Reagan building. That sounds like a phenomenal idea. Well, here's what has happened. Overnight, an Obama-appointed judge just tried to block President Trump from saving the taxpayers any money. Isn't that an amazing thing? So the president of the United States tries to save you money, tries to make a sensible decision, and a judge dives in the way and says, you can't do that. I love the front end of this Washington Post piece because you read it and it just your head spins. A federal judge ordered the Trump administration to abandon its plans to keep the FBI headquarters in D.C., ruling it was improper for the Justice Department to usurp the U.S. General Service Administration's Biden-era decision to relocate the agency to Maryland. Oh, because Biden said we had to keep it. We had to send it to Maryland. They want to build it in Prince George's County. They want to spend billions of dollars on a new building. We've got to keep doing that? Isn't that the definition of insanity? Are you serious right now? In a Monday order, U.S. District Judge Theodore D. Kwong in Maryland barred FBI Director Kash Patel and Attorney General Todd Blanche from moving the Bureau to the Ronald Reagan Building in International Trade Center in Northwest Washington. The Justice Department and the FBI did not immediately respond to a request for comment. Maryland's Democrat Attorney General was celebrating and saying, it's wonderful, this is great. And Wes Moore, the governor of Maryland, doing the same thing. President Trump failed. He's trying to take from Maryland. We're not taking from Maryland. This is so stupid. We're not going to dump billions of dollars, American taxpayer dollars, into Maryland for nothing but some overpriced pile of garbage when we can very easily move the FBI to a more efficient building nearby. I mean, Jim, you visited the Hoover building. You saw the state of disrepair. And they've got like chicken wire.
13: Yes.
1: They've got chicken wire holding up the walls.
13: Yes.
1: Is that dramatic overstatement?
13: No, that is accurate.
1: Because it's falling apart.
13: Because bricks were or stones were falling on people's heads.
1: Yes. It's crumbling. The building is literally crumbling. And it sucks, too, man. You walk by that building, you feel depressed. And that's from the outside. Can you imagine working inside of it? Be like, no, you don't get a window. You get a porthole out of the side of the building. And that's only if you have one of the nicer offices. But it's just, no. How about no? The whole thing sucks. So let's move it. Let's move it into the Ronald Reagan building. What a wonderful thing. So Kash Patel's been trying to do that. The whole point was a money saving exercise for the American people. This reminds me of the whole fight over rescissions and whether or not the president is allowed to cut unnecessary expenditures. The big debate in Washington is constantly like, no, you have to spend money unnecessarily. And the president's position, the constitutional position, is no, I'm supposed to be a good steward of the American people and their resources. If I can achieve the missions that are prescribed in law by coming in ahead of schedule and under budget, then I should be able to do that. This should not be like it shouldn't be illegal to save the American people money. That's ridiculous. Totally ridiculous. And so this Obama judge, by the way, the Washington Post does not tell you it's an Obama judge. And this is typical. If a ruling goes in Trump's favor, the Washington Post will tell you in the first paragraph that it was a Trump-appointed judge that delivered the victory. But if it's something where they're ruling against Trump, they just make it seem like the voice of God. Of course, a federal judge ruled against Donald Trump because Donald Trump's awful. He's a big tyrant, and a federal judge stepped in and saved America. I'm like, well, how did he save America? What happened here? Oh, he stopped the president from saving taxpayers' money. He's demanding that the president follow Joe Biden's mindless dictates to spend billions of dollars in Maryland. That's great. That's wonderful news. That's wonderful news. Hey, you see, the president of the United States is about to render some judgment on the surveillance state. You know those flock cameras that are going up all across the country? 120,000 cameras everywhere tracking your movements, the license plates, the cars. The president's about to issue a statement on it. We'll discuss coming up.
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28: 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At least seven people have died in Indiana after damaging winds and massive flooding swept through the

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3: ...in Arkansas as part of its National Building the Future Workforce Initiative. 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I'm KRK's Sincere Tonsil from the News Radio 1029 KRN News Desk.
4: From the News Radio 1029 KRN Weather Center, I'm KRK and Fox 16's meteorologist Juliana Cullen. We're going to have clear skies tonight as temperatures drop down in the 70s. It's going to be warm and muggy to start off your Wednesday, and Wednesday likely the hottest day of the week. Maybe record-breakingly hot. Temperatures will be warming up in the triple digits. Could get as hot as around 105 in Little Rock. If we hit 105, we actually tie a record. But of course, it will feel hotter than that. Feels like temperatures could hit 110, and we'll keep the heat as we move towards Thursday as well. This is meteorologist Juliana Cullen with the Arkansas Storm Team with your forecast.
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10: Those who would give up essential liberty to purchase a little temporary safety deserve neither liberty nor safety. Benjamin Franklin. Who is, by the way, brilliant. On my trip to and fro to Hawaii, it was great. You know, I actually, Jim, I had to make a decision aboard the plane. I don't plan enough in advance to like download movies and things for my tablet or phone or whatever. So I just end up using whatever's on the plane. And I think what were we flying? United Airlines. And among the options on the video screen was the Ken Burns documentary on Ben Franklin. And I got to be honest, like Ken Burns drives me a little crazy, but that documentary was wonderful. It was 2 pretty long episodes. And the whole time I was like, man, this Benjamin Franklin is incredible. I already knew that, but just watching all of the little details of his life, what a remarkable human being Ben Franklin was. A life full of accomplishment. He had all these inventions. He created all sorts of things. And then he never claimed patents over any of his inventions. He thought that a good idea should be shared with everyone. So he's like, yeah, you can do whatever you want with the bifocal. And then what was that? He developed this weird music device that was like essentially he observed someone playing crystal glasses by rubbing the perimeter of the glass, you know, as you see people do that when they play crystal. And he said, well, what if instead of moving your hand, the glasses moved? So he made it like a big machine that was a series of these glasses all one after the other, and the whole machine was spinning, and you just move your fingers down the glasses as the machine spins, and it generates this beautiful sound. And it became a huge hit for a while. But the guy is just a brilliant man, constantly studying, constantly inventing, constantly discovering. In fact, he became world famous because of his experiments with electricity. He became like the first guy on planet Earth to connect the fact that the lightning and thunder you were observing in the sky was an electrical current that could be managed, handled. And then the rest of the planet was like, man, that American, Ben Franklin's kind of a genius. He became the single most famous American on planet Earth. And he was a font of all sorts of other wisdom, including the line that I shared with you as we started this half hour. Those who would give up essential liberty to purchase a little temporary safety deserve neither liberty nor safety. And it was a warning against sacrificing your liberty, obviously,

0: to purchase safety. And I would say that that warning is especially resonant right now in a world where the surveillance state seems to be creeping up everywhere, all around us. It's everywhere. So the big example of this, this past week, certainly these past few weeks, has been all of this concern over Flock cameras. Flock, have you heard this? It's the name of the company, and they have over 120,000 of these cameras all across the country. They're put up on light posts and various kinds of things all across the country, basically to observe vehicle traffic, to observe cars and license plates, and have a constant government record of your movements, whether or not you're a criminal. Just everybody's constantly being scanned. And we've had these license plate scanners in the country. And certainly license plate scanners are often used by law enforcement to try and find a criminal. They put out a bolo, be on the lookout. We're going to try and find this person. And they have their value. I get it. But it is totally legitimate for people to be concerned about the rise of this surveillance. And, you know, I've told you before, it didn't have to be this way. We didn't have to get to a world, and we shouldn't have to. We can restore liberty. We shouldn't have to get to the place where Flock cameras are everywhere. And the way that you prevent that from happening is you live in an orderly society to begin with. I mean, think about what it takes to secure a business in a crime-ridden area, or a home for that matter. You ever go to a rough part of a major American city? Have you noticed that the way the city looks, is like all the windows are barred up, there's security cameras everywhere, law enforcement has to take extra tours, you know, extra rounds in that area just to try and keep people safe. It's not a good situation at all. You want that everywhere? Do you want that all over the country? No, of course not. Of course not. What you want is the kind of community in which you can leave your doors unlocked. I mean it. You can leave your doors unlocked because you trust your neighbors. You're not worried about your family's safety as an ever looming matter. Of course, you always worry about your family's safety, but not to the point that you're so guarded that you're like, oh my gosh, my family's going to be hurt just by going out the door. That your kids can go play in the neighborhood and they can come back whenever you tell them to, and you don't have to be worried about their location. You don't have to put a tracker on them. You don't have to hang an Apple AirTag off of the back of their clothing just to figure out where they are at any given moment. You know what I mean? That's the world you want to live in. And how do you live in a world like that? Well, it would help if you speak a common language. It would help if you share a moral code with the people around you. If you have an appreciation for the country in which you live, that you respect each other's property and you respect each other's humanity. That's all really important. And for a lot of communities in America throughout our history, we've had that. We've had that. But the left has worked really feverishly to diminish it. By opening up our borders, allowing criminals to just run roughshod over our communities, by having Soros-funded prosecutors who are constantly creating a revolving door of crime that's leading to the destruction of so many great American communities. All of these things have increased pressure on the public to try and find novel ways to protect ourselves, including allowing the proliferation of all of this surveillance technology. So you see, a government-created problem has resulted in a government-prescribed solution. We will destroy your community, and then we will establish a surveillance state over it to save you. How about no? How about we're completely against that? We love liberty. We love this. We love the Bill of Rights. We love the Fourth Amendment to the Constitution. We don't think that we should constantly be surveilled by our government. I'm not accused of any crime. Why am I being tracked? Why is my license plate being written down day by day? We were scandalized, appropriately so, when we found out that the Biden FBI was writing down the license plate numbers of parents attending school board meetings. Rightfully so. Well, then, isn't it also a scandal if the United States government is tracking every one of our license plates when we're going to Walgreens or the grocery store or McDonald's or wherever we're going? It's none of their business. You're an American. You're in charge. That's the way it's supposed to be. And so the Flock camera debate is a great debate. I love this debate. It's a very real one. There are people who have decided to take it upon themselves to kind of mount something of a Tea Party movement. I would say they're destroying the cameras. They're dumping paint on them. They're breaking them. They're cracking them, which do, of course, amount to crimes that, that people are committing. But they're doing it for a variety of reasons. Now, this is not, this is an issue that doesn't neatly follow partisan lines at all. There is, you know, of course, there are liberty-loving Republicans, and then there are chaos-loving Democrats that are in on this debate as well. And what I mean by that is there are Democrats who are upset that the license plate readers have been used in immigration enforcement. They say, oh, no, ICE is using license plate readers to find illegals and deport them from the United States of America. Now, I would say that's not the worst use of a license plate reader. I'm perfectly content with deporting illegals. In fact, I voted for that enthusiastically a couple times. But I am concerned about the liberty side of this. And the president of the United States was asked by our White House correspondent yesterday, Regan Reese, about this very thing. What is your opinion on the flock cameras? And the president clearly indicated that this is a very real, it's a live issue inside of the Trump administration about how they're going to handle it, what their public statements and sentiments are going to be on the subject. Now, of course, here I am encouraging the liberty impulse. That's what I want to see from the president of the United States. Here's the president talking about this yesterday.
1: There's a lot of debate right now about these license plate scanners that are going up across the country. They're called flock cameras. People are worried that the police might misuse them. Have you heard of them?
2: Yep.
1: What's your stance?
2: Well, it's being studied right now. You know, you have pros and cons, right? It's being studied right now. We'll have an answer sort of as to our views on it over the next couple of weeks.
0: You're going to get our views on it over the next couple of weeks. Well, that's good. I mean, I'm glad that the Trump administration is taking it seriously enough to realize that the American people are very, very animated by this. There are a number of cities that have begun removing flock cameras. This is as concerned American citizens have approached their city councils and said, I don't want this. I want to get rid of it. But again, this goes back to the basic point that we need law and order. See, the byproduct of disorder is that the tyranny mounts aggressively. The more disorder you have, the more government tyranny that ensues. And, you know, there are plenty of lefties who are content with the tyranny arrangement. In fact, they're introducing chaos as a predicate to tyranny. We should stop them. We should stop them. And getting restoring control of the border is, I would say, priority one in this whole conversation. That and enforcing the law against the criminals who are within our borders. You have to do that. And this goes back to my optimism about what it means to make America great again. I really think it's achievable. We're not done for. We're not. We have a lot of potential still to go, to come in the future. We have to. I have a child. I have a daughter. I want her to have a real country to live in. A country that I love and recognize. I want her to be able to recognize it too. God willing, she has children. I have grandchildren. And I can recognize that country for my grandkids as well. I think anybody who's got descendants is going to be interested in the long-term success of our country. And even people, of course, who don't have children. You should be rooting for the country that gave you so many blessings that you can live here and succeed. So I don't give up on it. I'm not blackpilling on the subject. I think it's achievable. In fact, this administration has gone further than any of our lifetimes in terms of actually securing the border and deporting people and holding people accountable, bringing down the murder rate to record lows. That's great. But the work is not done. It needs to continue with as much enthusiasm as possible, because the more success that they have, the less predicate anybody will be able to claim for the increase in government tyranny. I don't want a surveillance state. I don't want to live like the Chi-Coms. I don't want social credit scores. I don't want the government hovering over every decision you make. Have we given up privacy in exchange for convenience as a culture? Well, sure. Your cell phone is probably, almost in every case, an expression of that. But at the very least, as unfair as that deal might be to any one of us, it's at least a deal that you made on your own. You made a choice about to what extent your privacy would be traded in exchange for that convenience. This government surveillance stuff, there's no choice in that. It's just tyranny. And we should peel it back. More ahead on The Vince Show.
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0: I've got a couple of things coming up this week that I'm looking forward to. One, we've got the there's a debate tonight. I'll be keeping an eye on this. Newsmax is hosting a debate between Darlene Graham and Ralph Norman in this runoff to figure out who's going to become the Republican nominee in South Carolina. Very eager to see how that debate goes and how these two people distinguish themselves. As South Carolina lawmakers have, excuse me, voters have a big decision in front of them coming up. And in fact, our team has put out requests to both Ralph Norman and Darlene Graham to be on my podcast. The good news so far is Ralph Norman is coming on with me. I just checked on this. This will be Thursday of this week. I have Ralph Norman stopping by the podcast. We don't have a commitment from Darlene Graham yet, though, which disappoints me because I've been encouraged by Senator Graham, now Senator Graham's statements of late on the Save America Act and her demands that the United States Senate not go on the vacation that they ended up going on. I thought that was a good move. I would love to have her stop by because I'd love to just talk to her and find out what she has in store for the voters of South Carolina and for the American people if she takes the seat that her brother, up until he just recently passed away, held. So Darlene Graham looking to hold that seat, Ralph Norman looking to win it. We'll have Ralph Norman on this Thursday, and I hope Darlene Graham comes through too. That'd be good. I know the campaign schedules are busy, but it's always nice to chat with these people and find out a little bit more about how they'll operate as United States senators. That would be really good. Also this week, I've got the Interior Secretary Doug Burgum coming up on Friday as well, ahead of that big IndyCar race set to take place in Washington, D.C. I still think that's the coolest thing ever, that they're converting the streets of the nation's capital into a race course. I love that, like, the left is crapping all over this, acting like it's like some indignity. How dare the president do this? What are you talking about? You're the open the borders and open the prisons people. We're the build temporary racetracks with awesome views people. We are not the same. I think that's great. Wouldn't that be the coolest thing ever to see? To see these Indy cars racing around the streets of the Capitol. You'll be able to see it. We'll be able to see it this weekend. Doug Burgum is going to join me on the show to talk about that very thing. And it turns every time Doug Burgum joins me, he makes news. So you may not want to miss that one. He loves, I don't know what it is. I think he just enjoys coming on the show. And he's like, I'm going to make news only on Vince's show. That's the plan. Fine, I'll take it. I love when he does that. I love it. All right. And by the way, on the flock cameras, on that issue, Congressman Tim Burchett, talk about a guy who's great in the United States Congress. I love this guy. I love every time he films a video and tells people what he's up to in Congress and then thanks his own constituents for actually sending him to Washington. I'm like, that's the way people should be in Congress. He's actually introduced legislation to ban federal funds for flock cameras, and he's urging the states to regulate them too. The name of the legislation is Protection Against Mass Surveillance Act, and it would ban federal agencies from purchasing or accessing automated surveillance systems like the flock cameras, and also it would forbid state and local governments from using federal funding on any of this surveillance technology. He said, look, if the locals want to do things like this, they can raise money from their own people. They can do it. That's a local thing. That's state law. But how about no federal money for the surveillance state? I love that. But of course, it needs to happen in concert with restoring law and order. You know what I mean? Just locking up bad guys, securing our border, of course, continuing that record achievement of having that border secure, getting that wall fully built. The Trump administration got the funding for it last year. It's underway as we speak, getting the rest of that wall and the navigable portions of the border built, and deporting people. Don't slow down on that at all. Keep that going. We could use it. No surveillance. How about security? How about peace? How about law and order? That's all we want. We're simple people. I'll have a lot more to get to coming up on tomorrow's Vince podcast, the big national radio show. Always love doing it. You're the best audience anywhere. I'll be back.
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32: Opening statements underway in the Meta trial. I'm Jack Callahan, Fox News. The company accused of intentionally addicting young people to its platforms.
33: Megan O'Neill, a deputy California attorney general, telling an Oakland jury Meta deliberately designed its features to hook young users in, harvest their data, then hide the truth from the public. California, Colorado, Kentucky, and New Jersey are leading a group of 29 states accusing Meta of harming users' mental health and collecting minors' data without parental consent, violating federal law.
34: We're here to say enough is enough, and it's time for transparency and accountability.
33: Lennon Torres of the advocacy group Heat Initiative joining parents outside the courthouse. Meta says it strongly disagrees with the allegation.
32: Fox's Kristen Goodwin, more testimony today in the trial of Lindsay Clancy, accused of strangling her three young children in their Massachusetts home. Her attorney says during a postpartum break with reality.
35: This morning, her lawyer leaned heavily on the testimony from Lindsay Clancy's former mother-in-law, Susan Clancy, who testified that Lindsay loved her children but was struggling postpartum and, quote, begging for help. The prosecution, though, says Lindsay was sane and not suffering from postpartum psychosis.
32: Fox's Brian Yenna says the defense says Clancy was prescribed nearly three dozen different medications. A would-be assassin has been sentenced to 6 years in federal prison after a guilty plea for a plot to kill Treasury Secretary Scott Bessent on the day he was confirmed to that job. Ryan Michael English, who identifies as a woman named Riley, apparently had second thoughts and surrendered to Capitol Police. police, handing over a knife and makeshift firebombs. The search for two workers missing after explosions and fire at a recycling plant in Toledo, Ohio this morning has ended with the discovery of their bodies. Cause of the blasts under investigation. An hour before the close, Wall Street still in the red. NASDAQ down more than 350 points. 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
7: 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Thousands of customers are still without power. Most are in Pope County, which started the day with more than 6,000 in the dark. Around 3,500 haven't had power in Johnson County, and 3,000 have been waiting to have their power restored in Crawford County, all because of yesterday's storms. Avoid Gin Creek if you're in Searcy County. Emergency crews have been cleaning up a Monday chemical spill near a bike trail. Rain washed about 25 gallons of roof sealant into the water. The bike trail is closed until further notice, and two dams are being used along Gin Creek. There's no timeline yet for when cleanup will be complete. The special primary election to fill a vacant state Senate seat is today. State Senator Ben Gilmore resigned to take a position in the Attorney General's office, leaving District 1 seat vacant. The district covers several counties in southeast Arkansas. Missy Wardlow and Harold Wilson are running for the Republican nomination. The winner will face Democrat Tamika Butler November 3rd. And Caterpillar, the world's largest manufacturer of construction equipment, is investigating $3 million in Arkansas as part of its National Building the Future Workforce initiative. The money will be spent on three academies to prepare Arkansans for jobs in modern manufacturing and as industry techs. I'm KRK's Sincere Tonsil from the News Radio 1029 KARN News Desk.
8: From the News Radio 1029 KRN Weather Center, I'm KRK and Fox 16's meteorologist Juliana Cullen. We're going to have clear skies tonight as temperatures drop down in the 70s. It's going to be warm and muggy to start off your Wednesday, and Wednesday likely the hottest day of the week. Maybe record-breakingly hot. Temperatures will be warming up in the triple digits. Could get as hot as around 105 in Little Rock. If we hit 105, we actually tie a record. But of course, it will feel hotter than that. Feels like temperatures could hit 110, and we'll keep the heat as we move towards your Thursday as well. This is meteorologist Juliana Cullen with the Arkansas Storm Team with your forecast.
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1: Yeah, we have a big tent within DSA. 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
5: All right, thank you, Scott Shannon. Thanks to all of you for being with us. Write down our toll-free telephone number. It is 800-941-SEAN. If you want to be a part of the program, let's imagine in our mind's eye for just a moment. It's the morning after the midterm election. Let's say Democrats get control of, I'm giving people heart attacks. They're driving their car right now, Linda, and they're about to have a heart attack. They get control of the House. They get control of the Senate. And the DSA, which controls the Democratic Party, is now in charge. On the DSA website, you know, praise Fidel Castro. You know, it was his 100th birthday. That's why they were praising him. A thug, a dictator, a murderer. I mean, the idea that these people on the left, this DSA mindset, actually thinks that Castro was a good guy is like, what is wrong with your thinking? Have you ever seen images out of Cuba? Later in this program today, we're going to talk to people. One guy that grew up in Venezuela, and how did that work out for the people there? They should be one of the richest countries in the world. Venezuela has oil reserves that are like second to none. They have more than we do in terms of oil, in terms of energy, oil, gas, coal. We are the number one producer now in the world by far. It's not Saudi Arabia. It's not the Middle East. We are. And so the people now that are openly, that are elected members, there are 250 of them. And, you know, the one in New York saying that it should be okay to steal. I think this is worth playing again because this lady's such a lunatic. And the idea, and we did a man on the street last night with Brianna Lyman. Did you see that last night, Linda, when we were doing TV?
6: And I all did the see people, some of that. Yeah, I give her a lot of credit. She's much nicer than I would be.
5: How would you be? Maybe one day we should let you do it.
6: Oh, no.
5: The problem is I can't trust you to like not drop 400 F-bombs. You can't even give up, you know, the F-bombs.
6: I don't need to drop F-bombs. You're too dumb to even understand that. Forget about it. I would just be like,
5: they'll understand
6: so
5: that word.
6: Like. They don't know nothing.
5: No, they don't know nothing. They know nothing. They don't know nothing. But the point is, if you know, I can hear you saying you're a blanket moron. You're going to get in a fight with these people.
6: I know karate. It's going to be fine. You don't need security.
5: You don't know karate. You know you have a burner.
6: I do have a burner. It's my last resort, but I will use it.
5: All right, but okay. In other words, you're creating a huge headache and a problem for me.
6: I would never. I promise you, I make good TV. No worries.
5: No worries at all. I'm Linda. I'm on the street.
6: It's going to be fine.
5: For the Hannity Show. I want to know why you're a communist.
6: I want to know why your hair has 8 colors in it. How long did it take you to do that? Do you spend all day doing that? Do you have a mirror? Is there a mirror in anywhere in proximity to your home?
5: So let's play the lady. This is a DSA elected official. Again, 250 elected since 2019, 40 plus on the ballot this year. We're 77 days from Election Day. And imagine you wake up and we find out, the House of Representatives has gone back to control with the Democrats. The Senate is in control of the Democrats. What do you think is going to happen then? Do you think that they mean what they say, what they put on their website? Now, we know that no Democrat, elected Democrat, wants to criticize the DSA, even though their written, printed agenda on their website praises Castro. But let's play this lady. Now it's okay to steal.
2: Most of what we saw were crimes of poverty. People who were stealing things like toothpaste. People who were stealing things like, you know, soap. And that means if you're stealing those things, you need them. Right. And we are choosing to protect billion-dollar companies like CVS and Walgreens over the people who are struggling to get by. So I would say that the true crime is that there is such incredible wealth disparity in this city that there are people who can be thrown in jail simply for having a biological need.
5: So she's justifying stealing and wants to make stealing legal. Add that to eliminate the U.S. Senate. Add that to you no longer choose your president. Add that to packing the courts. Add that to amnesty for illegals and abolishing our borders, abolishing ICE, ending all deportation. Add that to defunding a world where China, Russia, North Korea, Iran, we're going to defund the Department of War. That is on their written website. Eliminate cash bail. It's written down. Abolish prisons. Abolish police. Establish their wealth tax. And pass the Green New Deal. Public ownership of most corporations. And now they are in charge. What do you think happens to the country?
6: So I have a question. Just a brief question.
5: Yes, you and the...
6: In the back. I'm in the peanut gallery.
5: Row. Yes. Yeah, in the peanut gallery. All right, go ahead.
6: I'm curious.
5: Live radio. What do I expect? What?
6: I think you like it. I think you enjoy this. You know, it's spontaneous. You weren't sure it was going to happen. Ta-da! Here I am. So I'm curious, when someone like that is speaking, all of these people are standing there filming her. I can't imagine every single person standing there is thinking like, yeah, I agree with this. So I would like to say, okay, so this person committed this crime of necessity. It's a new category of crime, by the way. I've never heard of it before. But okay, crime of necessity, that's fun. Who determines the necessity, right? It's all the what is. And so now they're saying, well, it's toothpaste, it's soap. Okay, well, where does it end? When is the crime of necessity? Who determines what's included in the necessity crime box? And then if we go to the person's house and we do
5: my child needs a toy.
6: Oh, exactly. My child needs a car.
5: My child needs a toy.
6: I needed AirPods. It's a crime of necessity. I need new clothes.
5: I don't like my wardrobe.
6: 100%. This is why it doesn't make sense. Not to mention the fact, and you have said this many times, and it remains true to this moment, there is nowhere I go anywhere in this country where there are not help wanted signs. There's no reason why you can't work unless you don't want to. Everywhere. They're everywhere.
5: Well, what was sad, and there's this hatred for big corporations. Like one guy said, well, it depends if it's a locally owned store, mom and pop shop. You know, I wouldn't want that to happen there. But if it's Walmart, no problem. CVS, no problem. You know, as if, well, first of all, what do you think the consequences of this are? You know, the first consequence probably is they're going to have to lock everything up. We have enough stuff locked up, especially in New York. I mean, it was getting bad. And I've been told by my friends it's only gotten worse since I left years ago, where everything's locked up when you go shopping. And that's horrible. Because that means, oh, I want to get a razor. Oh, okay, well, it's locked up, and then you got to find an employee, which is difficult usually in and of itself, and then they have to come over, and they have to have the key, and they have to unlock it, you know, just so you can buy something to prevent all the people from stealing. I've had conversations with the people, like if, when I go to a store, even in Florida, there are some places that if I go shopping, stuff is locked up, which is a pain in my you-know-what. And I'll say to the person, well, why do you lock this up? I said, do people really just walk out with it all the and they're like, all the time. One guy said to me, I wish I could stop them. They won't let me. They won't let me confront them. They're not allowed to say a word. They don't even have security people there. And what is the natural consequence of this? The natural consequence of this is either these companies go out of business so you don't have the convenience of shopping there anymore, or they raise their prices, which means that people that actually believe in thou shalt not steal, whether they're poor, middle class, or wealthy, would never think of stealing something that's not theirs. They're going to end up paying higher prices because the cost of theft is going to be passed on to the consumer. And that means we're all going to pay more for everything. This is how bad this gets. You know, I'll give you an example. So we sent Breonna Lyman with the Federalist out on the streets. Now, granted, this is New York, but take it for what it's worth. And I just want you to listen to this man on the street that we did. We played it last night.
7: So State Assemblywoman Emily Gallagher seemed to suggest that stealing should be legalized. And this is what she said. Most of what we saw were crimes of poverty. People who are stealing things like toothpaste, stealing things like soap. And that means if you're stealing those things, you need them. Do you agree with her?
8: Partly. I mean, some of these companies already have billions of dollars invested in lost and theft protection, and they have insurance as well. And yeah, if you are stealing basic necessities, you'd hope for the most part you need them. I mean, you know, do it slyly if you're good at it, whatever. I hate the obnoxious stealing. I hate if you make a scene. But I get it. If it's a small business, don't steal from them. If it's Walmart, yeah, sure, go for it.
9: I don't think I care.
10: Yeah, I mean, I don't have a big issue with stealing small items like that.
11: Soap, generic hygiene, that's a human right. And so if you do not have access to those items for human rights, yeah, I agree.
12: The problem isn't the people stealing, it's that the fact that they have to steal to get that stuff.
13: I don't think crime is ever a choice. I think it's a decision.
14: I don't think stealing is actually okay, ever. That's one of the spiritual commandments, thou shalt not steal. Well, I mean, if you're hungry and no one's giving you a slice of bread and there's one in the store, you're going to eat.
5: You're going to eat. I mean, just think of what you just heard there. I mean, if it's a big store, what do you think the big stores do? The big stores will go out of business. And I don't know why big stores are hated so much, or why you think you have the right to steal other people's stuff and then rationalize it and justify. Well, how far do we take this? I need clothing for my children. I need clothing for myself. I only have two dresses. I need a couple of new ones because I've got a date on Friday night. I don't know. I mean, do you get to steal that too? My kids need new toys. I think I should be able to steal that. I don't think it's fair that my kids don't have sporting goods equipment. What happens? Those stores either go out of business, raise their prices, and this is the saddest part about liberalism in general and socialism in general, is they feel entitled. They will rationalize and justify taking other people's money. Well, if it's a big corporation, I don't care if it's Walmart, but if it's mom and pop, I don't know. Leave the mom and pops alone. Go to Walmart. I happen to like Walmart. I like Walmart. I like Target. I like all those big stores. I like Costco, Sam's Club. I like all those places. You know why? Because you can buy in bulk and you can pay less money. And, you know, they have a variety second to none. They've got everything you can ever want. You could even furnish your freaking home at a Walmart. I know because I did when I lived in Alabama and I was a local radio host making 19 grand a year. So all of that is doable. But this mindset, they will either go out of business, the store will close down, they will raise their prices, and good people will have to pay it. Somebody's going to pay. And the worst part of all of this is, these people are only generous with other people's money. If they really cared about the people that they care so much about, that they're encouraging to steal and rationalizing away stealing, you know, redistributing or taking the money from the wealthy and all this, and, you know, well, they don't have a right to this. Okay, why don't they donate their money? They're generous with everyone else's money. You know, you talk to people, I'll say, well, what if somebody's a millionaire? How much of every dollar should they be able to keep? Well, 10 cents out of every dollar. I've had people give me that answer. What about billionaires? How much should they be able to keep? 5 cents out of every dollar that they make. Well, I don't know billionaires and millionaires that got money for free. They did it by using their brains and working hard. That's how you become successful and wealthy in life. And you use something called freedom to use the talent that God gave you. And then you take risks and you create goods and services by working really hard. And then you can't force people to buy your goods or use your services. You have to be so good that people can't not have it. I go back to the example, Nancy Pelosi, gated neighborhood, 1 mile away, big open air drug, you know, what do they call those things? The drug den that they live in, and they're urinating on the streets, they're defecating on the streets, they're shooting up on the streets. A mile away in the other direction is her office. Why doesn't she go to all of her millionaire friends in her gated community and build out a nice big homeless shelter, offer, you know, psychiatric counseling for people that want and need it, addiction counseling for people, two meals a day, a place to shower and go to the bathroom? She could do that, but why would she ever use her money? She's just going to want to confiscate it from other people. Let me tell you the last thing. Billionaires are not dumb. I've met a few of them in my life. I've talked to them. Their stories are always fascinating to me. And billionaires are going to leave. They've left California. They've left New York. They've left Illinois. They left New Jersey. They're going to leave the entire country if they pull this crap off. They're not going to stay here and live under those conditions. They're going to find a place where they have refuge and freedom so they can continue to thrive and grow. So stupid and short-sighted. All right, you know, we spend all this time. You have pictures you take and videos you take and, you know, going back over the years when kids are born and their first steps and their Holy Communion, their bar mitzvah, whatever it happens to be, all the way through graduation and marriage. Where are those tapes right now? When's the last time you looked at them? 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
5: All right, when we come back, I'm going to go over which races matter the most. By the way, it's primary day in my free state of Florida, which is pretty interesting. 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Oh, James Talafrico is back in the news. We found out he voted against the resolution banning Chinese nationals from buying farmland. And a quote of his, radicalized white men are the greatest domestic terrorist threat in the country. Okay. You really going to vote for that down in Texas? God help us. God bless Texas. Good luck to you.
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36: Fox News, I'm Tom Graham. Police say they've busted a cocaine trafficking ring that involves students at Penn State University. Fox's Alexis McAdams.
37: More than a dozen people have been charged, including 13 current or former Penn State students. According to law enforcement, they say the suppliers made drug runs to New York and brought back as much as a kilo of cocaine.
36: Investigators say that coke was then sold through off-campus fraternity houses. A federal judge sentencing a suspect convicted of attempting to assassinate Treasury Secretary Scott Bessent Riley Jane English, also known as Ryan Michael English, to 73 months in prison.
0: At sentencing, the judge said English is a trans woman who has many physical and mental health issues that were made worse by drug use. English has already served about 20 months in prison and will get credit for that time served.
36: Fox's Tanya J. Powers, America is listening to Fox News.
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1: All right, 25 till the top of the hour, 800-941-SEAN on number. You want to be a part of the program. You know, I lived paycheck to paycheck for a lot of years in my early adult life. Not fun. I never felt poor, though. I never did. I mean, there were things I couldn't buy that I would have liked to have bought. I mean, never went out to dinner. That was a joke. And, you know, I'd make meatloaf for the week and, you know, a big meatloaf. I love meatloaf. Still love it. I can eat it I'll make things now for a week. I haven't really changed that much. I like to cook a lot of my own food. But when I started to save money, somebody got a hold of me and said, you know, you want to diversify your portfolio. You know, I always put, and he was explained how he put part of his savings in gold and silver. And I listened to it. I don't even remember who it was. I wish I did. I was in like my mid, late 20s when I could start saving some money. And I've never regretted it. It was good advice for me. I'm glad I did it. I still do it today. The company that I do business with is Goldco. I think by far they're the best. Reagan once said, inflation is as violent as a mugger, as frightening as an armed robber, and as deadly as a hitman. I think we should all listen to Reagan. What does that mean for you and your money? What does it mean for retirement savings? What does it mean for the quality of your life in retirement? Look, I just believe in diversification when it comes to money. And, you know, I don't give out financial advice to people, but I'm telling you, this is one thing I never regretted doing. And what I love about Goldco is they like people to be informed. And that's why they give out to anybody their free gold and silver guide. And this way you do your due diligence and you begin the process of due diligence. It's a great kit. It's filled with critical information. And then you also will see if you qualify for an extra 10% in bonus gold and silver just for getting started. It's a great deal. I'm a customer, too. Just go ahead, call Goldco now, 855-815-GOLD, 855-815-G-O-L-D, 855-815-G-O-L-D.

0: today. All right, 77 days till Election Day, and we have one of the DSA leaders, Cliff Connolly. He's a member of the DSA's National Political Committee. I'm not sure, Linda, if you heard this one. You're going to love this, baby. Grip the Constitution. This is in June of 2025. He's on some podcast. The interview was dug up, reported on Monday by Natalie Winters, the co-host of, I guess, Steve Bannon's podcast. And Connolly bashed the Supreme Court of the land while talking about the Marxist Unity Group, which dubs itself a DSA faction on their website, and the wannabe revolutionary, said that those two groups view the Constitution as a few useless pieces of parchment. Let's play it.
1: Yeah, the way I'd phrase it is, of the DSA caucuses that believe in democracy as an end goal, Mugg is the only one that sees revolution as a necessity to get there. And of the caucuses in DSA that see the necessity of revolution, we're the only ones that see democracy as the end goal. So the two things that we're famous for is our commitment to a program and our hatred of the United States Constitution. And what the program does is it gives us a roadmap to revolution, and it gives us the obstacle that we finally will have to get over to have a revolution, which is the United States Constitution, the basis of the United States government.
0: Okay. Now, when people say they want to do things, and they're now making more progress than ever before, and that shoplifting is okay if you're in need, but liberals themselves don't want to pay for it, you got to start listening to what they're saying. Because they're not saying it and not meaning it. They're saying it and meaning it. You know, I've been talking about six-gender Tellerico. We've been talking about, El Sayed. We've been talking about this guy that replaced Graham Platner 2.0 in Maine. And I'm trying to just let you know, be informed voters. You know, we find out that the Tellerico, six-gender, God is non-binary, championing the rights of women to play men to play women's sports, and the right of men to have access, biological men or trans people to have access to abortion. I didn't know that a trans man could ever have a baby and would need an abortion. And this is in 2025, this bill. He voted against a resolution banning Chinese nationals from buying Texas farmland. This is the most insane level of ignorance out of Tellerico that I've ever heard. You know, on top of he's running a vegan campaign and doesn't, you know, in a cattle state and in an oil state, he doesn't want any energy independence. And his answer was on this issue at risk, you know, this opposing this 2025 bill in the Texas House aimed at restricting Chinese nationals from buying Texas farmland. You know, after saying earlier in his career that radicalized white men are the greatest domestic terrorist threat in the country. Okay. Tellerico did support a resolution condemning anti-Asian hate speech like Kung Flu and China virus. Radicalized white men, the greatest domestic threat in our country. We must confront racism and misogyny everywhere, from the schoolhouse to the White House. And I'm proud to sign Representative Gene Wu's resolution condemning anti-Asian hate speech like Kung Flu and China virus. Well, the Wuhan virus came from China. I guess, is it wrong to say German measles now? You're not allowed to say that? Anyway, we have primaries in the free state of Florida. People in Alaska, you better pay very close attention. Democrats, we have an elected senator who's doing a great job, Dan Sullivan, in Alaska. And President Trump has done so much for the state of Alaska since he's got back in office. And so they think they're clever. They put another Dan Sullivan on the ballot. I hope if you're listening in Alaska, you don't get sucked in by the wrong Dan Sullivan. Unbelievable. Wyoming also having primaries today. So we're watching all of that. We'll have coverage tonight on what comes out of that. Democrats in South Carolina presidential primary. It's interesting to watch the Democratic National Committee's official storyline that the DNC's decision to make South Carolina the first Democratic presidential primary in 2028 isn't about introducing more racial diversity into the early contests. They're bypassing Iowa and New Hampshire for a reason. It's about keeping power in the hands of the party establishment. So let me tell you, DSA people, they won't confront you publicly. They won't condemn you publicly. They'll let you say every crazy thing you want, but they're working behind the scenes to screw you all publicly. So it's pretty interesting. You know, but this, you know, this socialist insurgency is very, very real. It's a clear and present danger. El Sayed aide likens GOP opponent's campaign to the KKK cross burning over a video with a Ford pickup. Wow. By the way, I wonder if we have a shot in New Hampshire. I really do. Which is where I kind of want to go right now. I want to kind of give you a little snapshot. We haven't gone over. This is the stuff that I read every day. This is the stuff that I pay close attention to. And we'll have more with John McLaughlin at the top of the hour, our pollster. He'll join us. We'll get his take on this. Look, in a midterm election year, it is historically, usually, there have been a couple of exceptions, not many. The party in power, meaning the party that has the White House, tends to lose seats. We have very slim majorities in both the House and the Senate. And so this, what makes this year unpredictable and why I say these are uncharted waters is because we've never had a party become this radicalized before. We just haven't had it. Now, if you want the bottom line is I agree with Mark Halperin. Republicans can absolutely hold on to the House and to the Senate. There are not that many House seats that are toss-up seats. In other words, the gerrymandering of the Democrats, Republicans did a little catching up, you know, in the lead-up to this election. Basically, they've allowed Democrats to own that strategy and not challenge them on it. So this is the first time they're saying, okay, if that's how we're going to play the game, we'll play it the same way. This is in many ways, I think, going to be a game of inches. I think it's very smart that the Republicans, and I will be there, are having a midterm year convention. That's not been done before. I think it's very, very smart. They can lay out the accomplishments of the Trump administration, and we can compare and contrast the two parties. Usually at a presidential, you know, when you have the convention, presidential conventions, usually there's a bounce afterwards because people hopefully will watch. But if you look at how many seats are really in the toss-up category, it's anywhere between 25 and, if you really want to go to the high side, 30. I don't think it's that many that are toss-up. Of those, let's say we'll call it of those 25 to 30 seats, 20 right now GOP candidates are up by 3 points or more. You have, for example, you know, you have some candidates polling between, you know, 7 and 10%, the rest over 10% of the solidly likely Republicans, which is about 190 or so seats. And then we get to the, so it is very doable. The messaging has to be right and people have to be made aware. One advantage Republicans have this year, and it's never their advantage, they have more money than they've ever had in any midterm election season ever, and it's money that only they can spend on the elections. They have more money than ever before. So if they do the right thing, they should spend the money. Now, it would be a pretty amazing. I mean, so what it means is you have to get to 218. That's the bottom line. 218 is the magic number. And if they win these toss-up seats, you know, you want to get as big a majority as you possibly can. Let's say they won, say, 27. That would bring them to 225. If they won, you know, 30, it would bring them to 228. Then you have a solid majority. Then you can do a lot more. That's why they all matter. Now, as far as the path to the Senate, I'm telling you what states I'm watching and watching closely. Obviously, Michigan, Mike Rogers. Iowa, you know, Joni Ernst is retiring, so it's going to be a little bit more difficult, but definitely winnable. Iowa should go red. Alaska is, you know, unfortunately, they're playing tricks in Alaska. I mentioned about Dan Sullivan. I'm not sure why they're, at least in the polling that I'm seeing, is not a bigger lead in Ohio. That is something to pay attention to, and probably areas where the messaging needs to be made right and the message needs to get out more. Then you have Texas, and, you know, of course, you have Paxton running against Telefrico. And then we've been, you know, following Maine and watching that race very, very closely. Also, you have Graham Plattner 2.0, you know, and Troy Jackson. And I hope Troy Jackson, you know, we keep hearing that he's got a vicious temper, allegations that he threw a water bottle at a woman. One guy said, we played it yesterday, that he witnessed this guy slap a woman with an open hand. I don't know what the hell's going on with Democrats in Maine, but it's pretty bad. And then on the outside shot, you know, let's see what happens in New Hampshire. I think New Hampshire might be a little bit more in play than people are giving it credit for right now. But, you know, if you now in the next 77 days, you know, but understand every one of you listening to my voice, whether you live in Michigan, Iowa, Alaska, Ohio, New Hampshire, Texas, and Maine, is irrelevant. It's relevant if you live there, then we definitely need your vote. But for everybody else in the country, you have an elected representative. And that elected representative will determine whether or not Republicans retain control of the House of Representatives. And that means control and prevention of this radicalized agenda of the DSA that now controls the Democratic Party. So it matters. And then it's a matter of how much of a, I'd like to see a little margin for once. And I know it's hard because, you know, 95% of incumbents tend to get reelected. But you can't sit this out, this election. There's too much on the line this election. You know, maybe I've made a mistake in my career. Maybe, you know, I've said too many times this is the most important midterm in our lifetime. I meant it. But nothing like this. 250 elected DSA members and since 2019, 40 plus new ones on the ballot this year. I mean, they wanted, they're saying, yeah, we'd like to get rid of the Constitution and the presidency and the Senate and pack the courts and no borders and, you know, no police. And it goes on and on. I give you the list every day. So, yeah, especially Michigan, but especially Iowa, Alaska, Ohio, New Hampshire, Texas, and Maine. Now, usually in presidential election years, you're going to, and by the way, Georgia and North Carolina, I'd like to see better numbers out of Georgia. I'd like to see better numbers out of North Carolina. North Carolina would be a lost seat. Tom Tillis is leaving. And, you know, they have a former governor, the Democrats do, running, and he's going to be hard to beat. He's run statewide a number of times. Name recognition is through the roof. You have Mike Whatley running for the Republicans. You have Roy Cooper running as the Democrat there. I wish that Governor Kemp ran in Georgia. He would absolutely crush Ossoff and his obvious presidential ambitions that he has. So, you know, that's where I see it right now. This is the stuff that I go through every day, but I don't want to bore you with. But, you know, we'll go into a little more detail. John McLaughlin is going to join us at the top of the hour, and we'll talk to him more about it. Listen, health, wellness, fitness, nutrition, longevity, we all talk about it. MAHA movement, it is real. Unfortunately, for most of us, we kind of guess our way when it comes to health, what foods to eat, what supplements to take. You know, why do some things, when you eat it, I feel bloated, I need a nap, I'm tired, I have brain fog. Usually, you're thinking, oh, maybe it's this or that. No, it's probably the food you're eating, probably the junk you're putting in your body. And your body is trying to send messages to you. Now, your fingerprint, you get that, you have that your whole life. Same with your DNA. 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And I see a difference in Linda. 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You don't want to confront this, do you?
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29: Assassination plotter sentenced on Jack Callahan, Fox News. Riley Jane English, previously known as Michael Ryan English, sentenced to more than 6 years in federal prison for plotting to kill Treasury Secretary Scott Bessent.
30: According to court documents, on the afternoon of January 27th, 2025, a week after the inauguration, English approached a U.S. Capitol police officer near the south door of the Capitol building and stated, "I'd like to turn myself in." English admitted to possessing a knife and two Molotov cocktails. In the sentencing, the judge said the trans woman had many physical and mental health issues, which were exacerbated by drug usage. The judge reduced the sentence to 73 months from a possible max sentence of 121 months.
29: Fox's Lucas Tomlinson reports English will be credited with the more than 20 months spent behind bars since being arrested. Lindsay Clancy's ex-mother-in-law testified in her defense at her murder trial in Massachusetts today. Susan Clancy said her then-daughter-in-law was struggling mentally before killing her three young children.
31: Mostly she had insomnia. She was losing her appetite. She was very anxious and sad. She was begging for help.
29: Lindsay Clancy tried to take her own life after the killing. She's now paralyzed and confined to a wheelchair. The prosecution has argued she knew what she was doing was wrong. Opening statements completed. Testimony has now begun in the Meta trial. A deputy attorney general telling the jury that Meta deliberately designed features into Facebook and Instagram to hook young users. Several states are suing for billions. Meta says the allegations are baseless. Liberia has agreed to accept 1,200 third country deportees from the United States in one of the larger arrangements under the Trump administration's policy to deter illegal migration. The first batch of 20 deportees expected the day after tomorrow. Wall Street at the close, the Dow down 116 points, NASDAQ dropping 355, the S&P 500 off 53. 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
2: 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Thousands of customers are still without power. Most are in Polk County, which started the day with more than 6,000 in the dark. Around 3,500 haven't had power in Johnson County, and 3,000 have been waiting to have their power restored in Crawford County, all because of yesterday's storms. Avoid Gin Creek if you're in Searcy County. Emergency crews have been cleaning up a Monday chemical spill near a bike trail. Rain washed about 25 gallons of roof sealant into the water. The bike trail is closed until further notice, and two dams are being used along Gin Creek. There's no timeline yet for when cleanup will be complete. The special primary election to fill a vacant state Senate seat is today. State Senator Ben Gilmore resigned to take a position in the Attorney General's office, leaving District 1 seat vacant. The district covers several counties in southeast Arkansas. Missy Wardlow and Harold Wilson are running for the Republican nomination. The winner will face Democrat Tamika Butler November 3rd. And Caterpillar, the world's largest manufacturer of construction equipment, is investigating $3 million in Arkansas as part of its National Building the Future Workforce initiative. The money will be spent on three academies to prepare Arkansans for jobs in modern manufacturing and as industry techs. I'm KRK Sincere Tonsil from the News Radio 1029 KARN News Desk.
4: From the News Radio 1029 KRN Weather Center, I'm KRK and Fox 16's meteorologist Juliana Cullen. We're going to have clear skies tonight as temperatures drop down in the 70s. It's going to be warm and muggy to start off your Wednesday, and Wednesday likely the hottest day of the week. Maybe record-breakingly hot. Temperatures will be warming up in the triple digits. Could get as hot as around 105 in Little Rock. If we hit 105, we actually tie a record. But of course, it will feel hotter than that. Feels like temperatures could hit 110, and we'll keep the heat as we move toward your Thursday as well. This is meteorologist Juliana Cullen with the Arkansas Storm Team with your forecast.
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6: All right, hour two, Sean Hannity Show, 800-941-SEAN is our number if you want to be a part of the program. 77 days till this, what I am saying, is the most important midterm in our lifetime by a long shot, by the way. It's not even a close call with all the lunatics on the left that are out there running. Latest example, Cliff Connolly. He is a member of the DSA's National Political Committee, admitting that he hates our Constitution.
7: Is of the DSA caucuses that believe in democracy as an end goal, Mugg is the only one that sees revolution as a necessity to get there. And of the caucuses in DSA that see the necessity of revolution, we're the only ones that see democracy as the end goal. So the two things that we're famous for is our commitment to a program and our hatred of the United States Constitution. And what the program does is it gives us a roadmap to revolution, and it gives us the obstacle that we finally will have to get over to have a revolution, which is the United States Constitution, the basis of the United States government.
6: So if you listen to the legacy media mob, if you listen to the punditry class, if you read the mainstream media, you know, you'll never know that your prescription drug prices have dropped dramatically. You'll never know. You'll never hear the story about, oh, the border's been completely closed off after four straight years of, you know, open borders, in spite of the big lie that the borders are closed and borders secure. You won't hear that Donald Trump did prevent the world from having to deal with a nuclear armed Iran. You won't get the real strength of the economy. For example, recently released GDP estimates for the second quarter show, you know, real growth in the economy compared to contraction during the Biden years. Is it everything we want? Are gas prices too high as a result of stopping Iran from becoming a nuclear power? Yeah, that has had an impact. But you're never going to hear it. And what's fascinating to this is the Democratic Party is now taken over by extremists. They're not going to tell you that part either. They're not going to tell you, they're not going to play for you in their own words the things that they're saying, their supporters are saying. So you kind of have to take it upon yourself if you're me, and my job is to do the work that, you know, you're too busy doing other jobs to do, and to look at what we are facing in the midterm. Now, historical trends would favor the party that is out of power. That would be the Democratic Party in this particular case. And if you look at what are we really, you know, how many seats are we viewing as toss-up seats? You know, for example, in the Senate, you know, I think the most important races that we've got to pay attention to is we've got to win Michigan. We've got to win Iowa. Alaska, the Democrats thought they were clever by putting another Dan Sullivan. We have a current Senator Dan Sullivan on the ballot. Ohio is more competitive than I would like. I think once Texas becomes aware of Telefrico and Mr. Sixth Gender, I don't think that's going to be much of a race. Troy Jackson is basically Graham Plattner 2.0 based on everything I'm reading about him and hearing about him. So I think that's going to be a problem. And then I'm kind of on the sidelines looking at New Hampshire as it relates to the House of Representatives. Look, I think that, you know, Republicans, you know, have to win 20 seats that are up for grabs. If they really, if it was a great year for them, you know, they could get as many as 27 based on what I see. And But, you know, the narrative, it's very hard when you're going up against a machine. And the machine is the legacy media mob. The machine, and that is a powerful contribution, that the legacy media will always favor the Democrats. And you're never going to see a good poll on Donald J. Trump. You know, John McLaughlin is joining us now. He's with McLaughlin and Associates. And, you know, one of the things that he has done his entire career is he has been a pollster for very polarizing political figures, from Jesse Helms to Prime Minister Netanyahu, another person not easy to poll. Donald Trump, not easy to poll. I mean, if you look at 2024, for example, you never would have believed the outcome based on the polls of the legacy media mob. But for John and for Matt Towery of Insider Advantage and Robert Cahaley of Trafalgar, and, you know, I don't even know who Atlas is, but they did a good job this past presidential cycle. Rasmussen, they generally do a pretty good job. That's about it. So you're going to be fed with disinformation. So what does it mean? Where do we stand 77 days out of this midterm? It's important to get a snapshot before Labor Day, important to get a snapshot after Labor Day, and then it's important that you all hear my admonition and tell all your friends how important this is, because they don't want to just make changes on the fringes. They want to uproot our Constitution. You just heard that, you know, they don't like our Constitution. And we've been playing the telling you about the extremism of El Sayed, his BFF Hassan Piker, El Tellerico, cisgender, God is non-binary, you know, championing the rights of biological men to play women's sports and have access to abortion. This is nuts. We've been telling you about the temper of Troy Jackson in Maine. We've been telling you about the antics they're playing in Alaska. And we keep going through it. So you at least it's going to take, you know, it's going to take all of us combined to educate people that are, you know, as Rush used to say, low information voters. Anyway, John McLaughlin, sir, how are you?
0: It's a pleasure to be with you again, Sean. And, you know, you brought back fond memories of all the voter suppression media polls where, remember the Hillary lock in 2016? And even on Election Day, you and I were speaking, and I was like, they got to count the votes. Donald Trump is going to win. And I said it on your show before that you said, who's going to win? And I was like, the Thursday before, I think I said on your show, I said Trump was going to win. And people thought we were crazy. But the media does this on purpose. And just like in 2024, whether it was, you know, President Kamala Harris, they know that they have a midterm election that depends on turnout. In 2024, 155 million voters came out. Trump won the popular vote with 77 million. In 2018, you had a turnout of 118 million for the midterm. In 2022, you had a turnout of 112 million for the midterm. They are hoping that Trump voters will stay home. And if they can convince them the Republicans can't win Congress, that's what could happen. And so your message is really important as we, you know, go into September and October.
6: So Republicans have two advantages that I think that Democrats are not factoring in. Well, three, if you factor in, at some point, it's got to penetrate the consciousness of the average individual of how crazy this party has become and how silent and how deafening the silence is of elected Democrats in taking on, you know, this radical democratic socialist movement. When I go through the list of what they believe, I'm not joking. I'm not kidding. You know, we now have this woman saying that stealing should be legalized. I didn't think I'd hear that in my lifetime, but here we go. That was a new one even for me. When they hear the radical positions, you know, what the DSA, they were praising Castro on their website the other day. Did you see that? Praising Castro, a thug, a murderer, a thief who's created nothing but poverty and misery for the people in Cuba.
0: Tater.
6: Exactly. I mean, this is what now, and then where are the elected Democrats but for a guy by the name of John Fetterman saying, no, I don't want any part of this.
0: Right. And by the way, the key here is that you've got younger voters who don't know what communism is. They don't know what socialism is. They, you know, if you were born after 1989, you know, there's no recollection of the Berlin Wall, Soviet Union, Mao, Castro, etc. Their idea of socialism that they were taught was like Sweden. Sweden's in Europe has rejected socialism as one of the most conservative free market countries now in Europe. But the key thing here is they wanted a referendum on Donald Trump. All this big government socialism is a reaction to Donald Trump's success. As he succeeds, the Democrat Party and the primary voters, the elites in the Democrat Party have gotten more deranged that Trump is winning with his blue-collar Republican Party. So they're hoping that those voters who elected Trump president won't come out. And we asked in our last poll and that last national poll that we published, the generic ballot, the Democrats were ahead of 1,000 likely voters. They were ahead by 2 points, 46-44. However, when you frame the question, do you prefer a Republican who's a free market capitalist or a Democrat who's a big government socialist? The Republican then wins 49-36, 13 points, a 15-point turnaround. That's what the midterm convention has to be about. They need to frame that, because if that's the case, we then win with independents decisively. We gain 31 points with moderates. We pull even with Hispanic voters. We gain 12 points with blacks. We win among women. The Democrat Party needs to be portrayed as a big government socialist party. Newt Gingrich wrote a book about this a couple of years ago. This is where they were headed. And now they're there, and they're nominating these radical candidates who would forever change America, where they change our Constitution. They don't like that Donald Trump's cut taxes. They don't like that he's deregulated businesses. They don't like the fact that he's secured our borders. They don't like that he's made the military stronger, et cetera. They want to take that all apart and turn us into this big government socialist state.
6: Quick break, more with John McLaughlin, McLaughlin and Associates, the polling group on the other side. Then your call's coming up today. 800-941-SHAWN is our number if you want to be a part of the program.
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6: You know, born on America's darkest day, 9/11/01, the Tunnel to Towers Foundation, they have been helping American heroes ever since. 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Later, Mario enlisted full-time in the Army, was deployed to Iraq. And then Mario sadly made the ultimate sacrifice. 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Sadly, Mario left behind his wife, Mecca, their daughter, Mia. 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And the Tunnel to Towers Foundation recognized the sacrifice of this family and were able, because of your generosity, to provide Mecca and Mia with a mortgage-free home. 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

0: All right, our final moments with John McLaughlin of McLaughlin & Associates. 77 days till this most important midterm in our lifetime right now. Literally, the entire country is hanging in the balance here. Okay, so you've got two ways to argue and persuade people to vote for you. One is you explain how radicalized these people are. We've been doing that with Troy Jackson, El Sayed, Six Gender Tellerico, et cetera. But then it's, you know, the DSA website, it's still up there. I'm expecting them to take it down because they're going to want to hide who they really are. But praising Fidel Castro on what would have been his 100th birthday, or this lunatic DSA person in New York saying it should be legal and it should no longer be illegal to steal, or eliminating the Senate and the presidency and packing the courts and amnesty for illegals and abolishing borders and abolishing ICE and ending all deportations and defunding the Department of War, eliminating cash bail, abolishing prisons, abolishing police, a wealth tax, cradle to grave, womb to tomb, Green New Deal, and public ownership of corporations. I say it every day on purpose so that people will have this in their consciousness, so when they talk to their friends and their neighbors and their coworkers, they can tell them. Okay, so that is describing your opponent. To me, that should be enough, but maybe people want to know, well, is, you know, I'm paying $4 a gallon for gasoline. I don't like paying $4 a gallon for gasoline. Why do we have to go to Iran? Because Iran would have become a nuclear power, and if you think things are bad now, they would have been, you know, that much worse if they ever got a nuclear weapon. They would have held the world hostage and probably used it eventually and killed how many, God knows how many people.
1: Right. Or shut down.
0: So what's the case you would make?
1: I would say that it's, by the way, the Republicans need to play offense. When the Democrats say they're for affordability and lowering prices, well, we need to remind people that every Democrat in the House and Senate voted for the largest tax increase in history when they wanted to kill the Trump tax cuts, when they wanted no tax on, when they voted against no tax on tips, no tax on overtime, no Social Security tax cuts, they voted against that. They wanted to raise taxes by $2,000 about on every taxpayer. And Republicans instead ought to be pushing for new tax cuts. Like the idea in our polling, indexing capital gains, Americans support that 62-16. The idea of increasing the exemption to sell your home, to doubling it, it's 52-28. They support that, and also collapsing the tax bracket from 7 to 5, where people under 200,000 pay only 12% federal taxes. They support that 68%. Republicans need to put those up for votes. That, by the way, they should put up a vote condemning the DSA platform. The DSA platform is un-American. It's anti-capitalist. It's anti-free enterprise. It's for bigger government. They'll put that platform in front of the House and ask them to vote. And
0: I agree. I actually agree with that. Last question, exit question. Who's going to win the midterms, House, Senate?
1: Talk to me after the midterm convention. If the Republicans play offense, they will keep the House and they will keep the Senate. If the Republicans sit back and play defense, where the Democrats have a referendum on Donald Trump who's not on the ballot, then we got a problem. Republicans need to use that midterm convention in Dallas to play offense and put the Democrats back on their heels.
0: All right. Appreciate it. John McLaughlin, thank you, sir. 800-941-SEAN if you want to be a part of the program. Everybody needs a safety security strategy. Now, in some cases, only one strategy is going to do. Somebody wants to kill you and your family. You only have one option there, the lethal option. But that's 0.01% of the time. According to the FBI, the last year they have statistics for, that's 2022. And the beauty of non-lethal technology is that you don't need a permit, background check. 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
4: Fox News, I'm John Saucier. President Trump claiming on social media that the United States was not in talks with Iran regarding the Strait of Hormuz. He says it's open and operating. Well, speaking in Lansing, Michigan, House Speaker Mike Johnson explained why he still supports U.S. strikes against Iran.
5: We had to act. Iran was on the verge of having nuclear capability. The largest state sponsor of terrorism could not be allowed to do that.
4: Well, the Senate expected to vote on a bipartisan bill to regulate the monetization of college sports once lawmakers return in September. West Virginia Republican Senator Shelley Moore Capito, speaking of Fox Business Network's Darren Botello, says she supports the bill as a way to protect student-athletes.
6: As somebody who's raised three children all the way through their, you know, college years, stability in those years are critically important, and I think that's what we want, and that's what the fan wants.
4: The Big Ten Conference, the Southeastern Conference, they've released a joint statement saying they did not support this bill. 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
1: All right, 25 now till the top of the hour. 800-941-SEAN, our number. You want to be a part of the program. All right, what is your plan when you need to reach family and friends instantly, but your cell phones are out, the power is out, things aren't going well? You know, for young kids, teenagers, aging parents that struggle with complicated tech, you know what? In a lot of cases, smartphones can be a liability, especially if there's an emergency of any kind. Families now, just like yours, all across this country now, are adopting this incredible technology of rapid radios. By the way, you have emergency personnel, fire departments, police departments. They use this all the time because when everything else is out, these things work. Now, if you're a kid, you remember using walkie-talkies, or when you were a kid. 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One push of a button, you can talk to, you know, grandma on the West Coast, you're on the East Coast. 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Now, when Democrats realize, and this is maybe one of the bigger indicators, Andy Beshear, the governor of Kentucky, has been trying to sell himself as a moderate. But Andy Beshear also sees what's happening to his party. So on the one hand, he speaks out of both sides of his mouth. He says socialism is a failed experiment. So let's play that one first.
2: 58% of Democrats have a positive view of socialism, and just 32% have a positive view of capitalism. What do you make of that?
3: What I make of it is that people are struggling. Now, I believe socialism is a failed experiment, but I do believe that we need to get results for the American people.
1: Okay, so he sounds reasonable. Sounds like he wants to run as the moderate that he tries to portray himself as. Then, out of the other side of his mouth, in the next breath, he embraces the rise of all these socialist candidates because he wants their votes and he wants to be president and he wants power, and he'll do and say anything to get it. It's time for big ideas, which these candidates are now throwing out. Oh, okay. Well, so what is it, Andy? Just a typical loser politician that speaks out of both sides of his face. Listen.
3: I think what...

0: Democratic voters want is a country that works for them. Now, right now, they're working hard, they're playing by the rules, but they're not getting ahead. The average age of first-time homeownership is 40 years old. They can't take their kids on the same vacation that they went on. And they see a federal government with President Trump that is as corrupt as any we've ever seen, enriching themselves at the expense of everyone else. So I think what voters want is fix the economy, which means bring down prices, end the war in Iran, invest in housing. And they want this government fixed, too. So I believe it's time for big ideas, which many of these candidates are throwing out.
1: I mean, it's just so transparent. I hope people can get this before it's too late. I hope you're understanding the severity of what we're facing here in 77 days. All right, to our busy phones, God bless Texas. Eric in Texas. Eric, how are you? Glad you called.
2: I'm doing great, Sean. Thanks for taking my call.
1: Thank you. What's happening?
2: Hey, so I was just calling to talk about the DSA, and I 100% don't believe that it's a fringe piece of the Democrat Party anymore. It may have started off like that, but as of right now, it's literally the Frankenstein monster that is going to kill the Frankenstein that created it, which is the establishment. And you can see it with these 40-something elections that you keep citing that they have taken over and won. And that's their.
1: Well, that's 40 this year. Since 2019, they've elected 250. Yeah. So, I mean, they're already out there. It's just getting worse.
2: Insane. It's absolutely insane, Sean. And my point is that's who they are now. Like the Chuck Schumers and the Nancy Pelosi's, they have literally created the monster that is going to kill their party. And unfortunately for them, the rest of America as a whole is not there yet. Like, the big cities, like I'm in Austin right now, the big city like Austin, like, yeah, they love that stuff. They lap it up. But right outside of Austin, you know, the Buttas, the New Braunfels, the San Antonios, well, maybe not San Antonios, but those cities, they're not ready for it. And I think that's going to be the downfall when it comes to the actual big elections. But I think they're going to keep pulling off these little ones in these dark blue cities, Sean. And it's scary.
1: I think they are, and I think that the key is, you know, and this is why the midterms are so important. Honestly, I wouldn't be as optimistic about our chances in the midterms if they weren't so crazy, and there weren't so many of them, and there aren't so many extreme examples to share with you on any given day. So, you know, we'll see how this plays out. I'm just saying, take this seriously. This is not a game. You know, the Mamdanis, the AOCs, the Grandpa Bernies, the Pocahontases. Then you've got, you know, Troy Jackson in Maine. Then you've got El Sayed in Michigan. Then you've got Six Gender Tellerico and a bunch of other candidates that, you know, if we're not paying attention, they will win. And if they win, they want to literally, you know, everything that they're saying they want to do, they will try to do. And they will bring this country to a screeching halt in terms of any future prosperity, growth, and we will be living through a never-ending, nonstop impeachment, investigation, impeachment, and nobody's going to be working for you, the American people. Eric, appreciate it. Let's stay in Texas and say hi to Doc. Is that it? Doc, you're on the Sean Hannity Show.
3: Thanks, Sean. Just to comment on the socialists and the scary times we are in, is the fact that the perception of the useful idiots are that a few trillionaires are going to give everybody else everything for free. And I loved your interview with the 100,000 with taxes you would pay. And you obviously you're never going to get a straight answer to this or what I'm going to ask also. Why don't we include the very, very rich athletes, movie stars, rock stars, and ask, you know, what are their taxes going to be? Are they exempt because they're prime supporters of the socialist movement? So is it really fair for them to make this kind of money when it should be distributed amongst the masses? So just expanding on your $100,000 question in terms of what about the very rich people that shoot basketballs, pretend to be somebody else on a movie screen, catching footballs. I'm not advocating that. I think that they deserve it to an extent. But should they be included in tax the rich?
1: They already are. You know, I know, for example, you have two friends of mine that were New York athletes for a period of time in their careers, one in baseball, Mark Teixeira, and one in football, Jay Feely. And, you know, I got to know both these guys. And they're both now running. Jay Feely's running out in Arizona, and Mark Teixeira is running in Chip Roy's old district. He won the primary there. And especially in the case of Jay Feely, it's a toss-up seat. It's literally, you know, can go either way, and that's in Arizona. And he's such a great guy, and he played for the Arizona Cardinals. And just like, you know, I know that Mark played for the Texas Rangers. He's more known for playing for the Yankees because they won the World Series one year when he was playing there. And I'm just telling you that these guys are giving up a lot. And when they were athletes, they got taxed every time. Like if Mark Teixeira is playing for the Texas Rangers, goes up to play a game against the Yankees, he would get taxed in New York for that day. Or if they play any team, any state that has a state income tax, they got taxed for a day. I mean, could you imagine that? Just to play one game of baseball, they want to tax you for the day. It's called a jock tax. There's no amount of ways that these people won't figure out to pick your pocket and take your money. The reason some people, now I've gotten answers from others, don't want to answer the questions about, well, out of every dollar somebody makes up and they make 100 grand a year, should they be able to keep? They don't want to answer it because the number's through the roof. And then if you get to 500,000, then they want to take more out of every dollar. You know, I've had people answer 95 cents out of every dollar for somebody that's a billionaire. No, the problem with that thinking is, I don't know. I've never looked at other people that have things with a jealous eye thinking, well, I should have some of that. That's my money. No, it goes back to my earlier life where, you know, I spent 10 years working in restaurants and 10 years in construction. You know, I never got hired by poor people. I never got tipped by poor people. So I don't understand where this resentment comes. Poor people don't go to expensive restaurants. Poor people don't hire somebody to work on their house because they can't afford it. And it's just mind-numbing to me that people think they have a right to empower a group of people, steal their money, and give it to them because that's what they want. That ends up in more poverty. Here's another little secret that people don't know. You see people that are wealthy leaving California in droves. Mark Zuckerberg, he's now in my free state of Florida. Two of the co-founders of Google, now in my free state of Florida. Elon Musk now lives in the state of Texas. And the reason is very simple. They're not stupid. They didn't get wealthy being stupid. They got wealthy by being smart and working hard. And they're not just going to give their money away to a bunch of politicians that are greedy and want to confiscate it and earn power using their money. Because that's what the scheme is. That's why, you know, everyone puts their faith, hope, and trust in government. I'm like, why? How are your government schools doing in these blue cities and states? Now, government schools are failing spectacularly. How did Obamacare promises work out? None of them were kept. You know, what about the lockbox for Social Security? There's so many examples of government failure, and yet people, now want the government to provide babysitting services for date night for couples and child care and daycare and guaranteed government jobs and guaranteed government salaries and guaranteed government healthy food and guaranteed government health care and guaranteed government, you know, death benefits. I don't know, maybe guaranteed government, you know, plots so you when you die, they'll stick you in a government plot. It takes away all incentive for people to do anything with their lives and find whatever talent God gave them and work hard. You know, the worst thing in life, and this is what is missing in this equation, is to not have a purpose in your life. The worst thing that I could think of would be, I don't have to work. I mean, the government's going to take care of me. Okay, you believe that lie because they never fulfill their promises anyway. You end up more poor than when you started. And, you know, then they have all the power. Now it's a matter of how much freedom you gave up in the name of false security. You know, but you're not incentivized any longer to live your life. Stress is not a bad thing in life. People view stress as a bad, bad thing. It's not. Stress causes you to dig deeper and get better. And, you know, to take an idea and build off that idea and turn it into a product or a service that people want, need, and desire, that is very hard to do. You can't force people to buy whatever it is you created. You can't force people to use your services. You've got to earn it. Just like I know every day I've got to come on this program prepared to do my show with news and information that I know you're not going to get from the legacy media mob. I have to earn your trust every day. I have to earn your trust to watch me on TV at night and watch my new podcast with Sammy the Bull, who, by the way, admits to being involved in 19 murders, including pulling the trigger himself. Pretty fascinating story. But anyway, I hope that's helpful, Doc. But we've got a lot to do between now and Election Day. I'll tell you that. Let's go.
3: Bashir, is the comment, how come when a teenager's young and dumb makes a stupid comment on Facebook and it's held against them and they're canceled, but a politician can change your mind and say, well, I didn't really mean it that way. Or on the other hand, I changed my mind and I don't think that way anymore. It just doesn't seem like it's fair in life.
1: Oh, never mind. You know, never mind what I just said before. Listen to what I'm saying now. It's everything we hate about politicians caught up in that one, those two statements. Thanks, Doc. James, Atlanta. James, we got about 90 seconds. You're up.
4: Hey, Sean. Well, I was just calling because, I'm kind of surprised that Chuck Schumer, the old establishment, and Nancy Pelosi, and the people that's from the Clinton Democrats, why they not speaking out more and about, because I think a good thing, you're doing a great job in talking about what can happen by having these radical Democrats in charge. But I like to see a lot of people like yourself, different in your profession, talk more and more about breaking down what do those policies will do to America. For example, the immigration policy. For them to have open borders, people coming in this country, you think that Taliban under Biden was large. You think about if you take away all law enforcement for the borders, they coming in and people coming in from North Korea, China, and Russia, just invading this country. And then being able to vote, too, in our system to pick our leadership. That is crazy. Do away with the Senate. What are you talking about? Checks and balance to power, the power of the president. And they talking about doing away with the president. What are we going to have, like an Ayatollah to be the person that represents the country?
1: I am telling you, you are giving this country away. You have it captured perfectly, James. James, call back again. We love having you on the program. Appreciate it. 800-941-SEAN is our number.
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4: 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Uh-oh.
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6: Testimony begins in the Meta trial. I'm Jack Callahan, Fox News. The social media giant accused by a coalition of 29 states of engineering its platforms to make them addictive to young users.
7: First up on the witness stand is Arturo Bejar. He is the former Facebook engineer turned whistleblower who claims he tried to warn Meta executives about the dangers to children and no one listened.
6: Fox's Claudia Cowan.
7: Outside court this morning, a group of advocates and parents unveiled a banner with the names of nearly 400 children they say died from social media related harm.
6: Meta denies the allegations and says it stands by what it calls its record of creating strong protection for teens. In Lindsay Clancy's murder trial in Massachusetts, her former mother-in-law telling the court today Clancy was struggling with mental health and begging for help prior to strangling her 3 young children. Despite an attack on a cargo ship earlier today and ballistic missiles reportedly fired at other vessels, President Trump insists the Strait of Hormuz is open for shipping and no talks are planned with Iran. Crude oil prices climbing to nearly $85 a barrel today. The average pump price still over $4 a gallon, but House Speaker Johnson says,
8: "We had to act. Iran was on the verge of having nuclear capability. The largest state sponsor of terrorism could not be allowed to do that."
6: The Justice Department is charging several Iranians with waging cyber attacks in the U.S.
9: The DOJ unsealed the indictment Tuesday against members of the Iranian Mabna Institute, which charged them with a systemic campaign of hacking into nearly 150 American universities, more than 40 private American companies, and at least five government agencies since 2013. The indictment states that the Iranians stole more than 31 terabytes of academic information, as well as email accounts from the private companies.
6: Fox's Kevin Uretsky. The third day straight of losses on Wall Street. The Dow closing 116 points lower. NASDAQ lost 355 points. 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
14: Good afternoon, I'm John Runyon. Here's your Southern Bancorp traffic. Well, no accidents on the docket yet. Everything's running smooth along I-40 east and west. 57 towards Jacksonville have no problems. And same thing with I-30 westbound as you head towards Bryan. That's a look at your traffic. Buckle up and be safe. Southern Bancorp, wealth builders for everyone, now serving Little Rock. On the Arkansas Traffic Network, I'm John Runyon.
15: 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In Arkansas, workers have been killed because drivers looked away for just a second. 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Work zones are short. 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

0: Good Tuesday afternoon, everyone. Welcome to the August 18th edition of the Steve Finnegan Show. Is it just me, or does everybody else feel like this month especially is flying by, is just as crazy fast as the whole year seems to have gone so far? So, ladies and gentlemen, I got two great guests today. I'm going to have J.B. Belcher from the Arkansas Freedom Fund, which is a local charity that was actually founded by three very dear friends of mine, and one was actually my boss in the Army. He was the brigade commander, so we'll have that in the second hour, or second segment of the show, rather. And then for those listening, if you have a child in the Benton Public Schools down there in Saline County, this is the good news. This morning, they got a lockdown on the high school, the junior high school, and middle school, and then at the Angie Grant Elementary School at approximately 9:36 this morning, the PD received a call from somebody that said that there was a person outside of the Benton High School with a bag full of guns and about to commit a mass shooting, and of course that prompted a very quick and timely response from Benton PD and other law enforcement agencies. Thank God in heaven that it was unfounded. They, of course, put the schools into a lockdown. So I just wanted to come on the air and reassure everyone, if you've heard that. And I hate to say this, folks, but that is almost the only good news that's besides this wonderful story about the Arkansas Freedom Fund. But I'm well. Phil Keperin, who was on with me, or Phil Kirpin, and you had so many questions about Obamacare and the failures. And if you remember, I had a state senator, Justin Boyd, with me here as my first guest. And because he serves on that committee in the Arkansas Senate, and he's also a pharmacist by trade, he sat in with that interview, and he kept telling me, man, this guy is spot on. And so many people had questions and texted them in. So Phil's going to be back on from in the third and fourth segments of today's show. Now, interesting breaking story. Some 30 years later, if you recall, Tupac Shakur was shot in a drive-by shooting in Las Vegas 30 years ago, and no one has been brought to trial now, except for they have uncovered evidence tying Dwayne, or as he likes to be called, Keefe D. Davis, is now on trial for the murder of Tupac. And something very interesting came out of it. They pulled the former, he's retired now, Las Vegas police officer that was one of the responding officers to the shooting. And he accompanied Tupac to the hospital in the ambulance. And, of course, if you've ever been around law enforcement officers, if there's a chance that a suspect or a victim is going to die, the only hearsay evidence that can be admissible in court is a dying declaration. So this the former Las Vegas police officer, Gary Dale, was recalled and asked to testify about his ride with the ambulance to Tupac. And of course he asked them the names of his attackers and who shot him, if he knew. And his dying words were, ladies and gentlemen, no, we'll take care of it, is what this police officer, or retired police officer, Gary Dale, testified today. So I find that interesting that they are going to do this. And I've got some other thoughts on that, but we'll get into that. And then, of course, there's been so many arrests. It's like, where do I want to begin? with this one because it's so crazy. But let me start in Rogers. Anyway, a Rogers man is now being held on a $300,000 bond. He is accused of raping a minor. This guy's name is Jesse James Dutton. He's 26 years old of Roger. He was arrested August 5th and charged with multiple felonies with allegations he raped a child under the age of 14 on multiple occasions. He is being held at the Benton County Detention Center. And on April 28th, the Benton County Sheriff's Office opened an investigation into this guy. So now they're getting more people coming forth, and he is being charged with this. I don't get that, folks. That's one thing. I suppose people who hurt kids is just something that gets to me. It's just crazy. And now pivoting up to Jonesboro, there was a man, he's now charged with first degree murder. I talked about this one. And the interesting thing about this is the Jonesboro Police Department has put out, and we've talked extensively about the flock cameras. And like I said, Centerton became the latest city that did away with their flock cameras and canceled the contract. And this happened in the Walmart neighborhood market on August 13th up in Jonesboro. Now they have the man accused of running four people over with his car. They've upgraded the charge to murder because one of the victims died from her injuries on Monday. Michael Vincent Coleman is now charged with first-degree murder, three counts of criminal attempt and second-degree battery, killing or injuring an animal used by law enforcement, fleeing and resisting arrest. They tracked him with the flock cameras after he did this heinous act there at Walmart. He went out to Craighead Forest Park, if you're familiar with that, out in South Jonesboro. I used to live close by to Craighead Forest. It was a great place to go out. But this guy fled into Craighead Forest Park after the Walmart, and he drove off the roadway and then onto the walking paths, and he struck another two people in the forest on top of the first two that he hit in Walmart. Christy Epps, age 45, suffered internal injuries and a brain bleed and a spinal separation. And her companion, Madison Childers, 22, had a broken wrist and cuts and bruises. But after the second crash, he tried to drive away again, and they called in the police dog, and he tried to injure this animal on top of everything else. So now he is a guest of Craighead County on a $5 million bond, which is a good place for him. That's exactly where he belongs. I wished I could tell you why people will do this kind of thing, but I can't, ladies and gentlemen. It's just incredible. But anyway, then the Attorney General has done arrest this guy from Jacksonville here in Central Arkansas, 43-year-old Michael Hurd, 14 counts of possessing or pandering or use of a print medium of depicting sexually explicit conduct involving children. The Special Investigative Division of the Attorney General's Office executed a search warrant on this guy after receiving a tip, and they built the case. And now the Jacksonville PD and the Special Investigative Division of the AG's office have taken this guy into custody. And I know Tim Griffin. I make no bones about it that he has been my friend. We're an Army brother for over 20 years. And one thing I will tell you about Tim Griffin, he feels pretty much like I do. You hurt a kid, and he's coming for you. And he's made multiple arrests now as the Attorney General and has done a fantastic job of this and raking in these people committing fraud and stealing our Medicare and Medicaid tax dollars, among other things. All righty, folks, it has come up here. It is almost 4:16, so we better pause for a second and check on that traffic. And then I'll be back with J.B. Belcher and the Arkansas Freedom Fund and a great event they have coming up.
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2: Good afternoon, I'm John Runyon. Here's your Southern Bancorp traffic. Well, so far so good this afternoon. We do have some moderate congestion along I-30 eastbound as you get onto I-40 in North Little Rock, so do be careful there. Same thing with downtown Little Rock around I-30 to 630 interchange as well. Some moderate congestion there. Outside of that, everything else looks to be running smooth. That's a look at your traffic. Buckle up and be safe. Southern Bancorp, wealth builders for everyone, now serving Little Rock. On the Arkansas Traffic Network, I'm John Runyon.
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14: 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Uh-oh.
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0: All righty, folks. Welcome back. It's my great pleasure to invite fellow veteran J.B. Belcher, who is now one of the board members for the Arkansas Freedom Fund. J.B., welcome to the show.
7: Hey, thank you, man.
0: I appreciate that. What branch of service did you serve?
7: I was in the Army.
0: Yes. You know what U.S. Army stands for, right?
7: No.
0: Uncle Sam ain't released me yet.
7: That's a good one.
0: And if you're retired, that holds true forevermore.
7: Yes, sir.
0: But the Arkansas Freedom Fund, I was privileged to know the three founders. I was telling you off the air, Don Kennedy, Colonel Kennedy, was my boss. He was my brigade commander when I was in. And then Mark Leonard, I became friends with Mark through Don. And I've also known Fred Stubbe, USMC vet, Vietnam vet, and one of the most dedicated veteran service officers in the state. So they've got together and they put together the Arkansas Freedom Fund. So tell us a little bit what the fund does.
7: Well, we're a 501c3. We're a nonprofit. None of our staff members are paid. We don't get any federal grants. We raise all money, and all the money stays in Arkansas. But we felt like it was time to get together because we had a lot of lonely veterans that come home and don't know the right way. And we put together this program to get them back out there in the real world, hanging out with veterans again and taking them hunting and fishing.
0: Yeah, you do some hiking trips, hunting trips, fishing. I like this one, hiking, kayaking, and camping, because we didn't get enough of that in the Army.
7: Right.
0: Every time I look at those sailors whining, I think about being on a 30-day FTX where you eat MREs every day.
7: 3 foot of snow.
0: Yeah. There's cold, and then again, there's Army cold, as we used to joke.
7: Gotcha.
0: But we can laugh about all that now. But so one of your main fundraisers and how you help put on these wonderful programs that are available to veterans here in Arkansas is a golf tournament in Scramble. And you got your 2026 golf scramble coming up. So tell us a little bit about that. And tell us if people want to play. We'll get into that. And then I understand you have some sponsors opportunities as well. So let's begin with the upcoming golf scramble.
7: All right. We're going to play a golf tournament on September 3rd at Burns Park Golf Course. Registration will be at 6:45 to 7:45. We're going to do a shotgun start at 8 a.m. Cost is going to be $400 a team. Las Palmas Mexican Restaurant in Jacksonville, Arkansas will be sponsoring the food.
0: Wow. So basically, you can, ladies and gentlemen, if you grab, this is an easy one to remember, but if you want to go to their website, it's arkansasfreedomfund.org. The information about this, if you're an individual player, it's $100 and they'll pair you up, and then $400 a team. And then, like JB said, let me speak military and civilian. For you military folks, the registration begins at 0645 hours through 0745 hours, and then the tournament begins at 0800. For civilians, that's 6:45 a.m. to 7:45 a.m. to register, and then you begin at 8. And then you got this lunch included, and lunch runs depending upon the flights, I guess, and how the teams come in from 11 to 1.
7: Right.
0: It's some good Mexican food. Now, how do you, if somebody wants to sponsor a hole or something, tell us how they can do that.
7: Well, you could contact Ray at 479-206-2485, or you could contact myself at 501-516-6348, or you can email us at ray@arkansasfreedomfund.org.
0: Okay, so that's R-A-E.
7: R-A-E.
0: Yes, because right. Ray is
7: right,
0: a woman.
7: Right. Yeah.
0: So, folks, you'll see the sponsorship opportunities. And once again, to give you some time to grab your pens and pencils and a sheet of paper to call Ray if you're interested, or JB. 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And then JB's number is
7: 516.
0: No, oh, no, sorry. Area code
7: 501-516-6348.
0: So 501-516-6348 is how you get a hold of JB. Now, so all this money is going that you're raising on this golf scramble is going to help veterans.
7: Yes, we're going to keep it in our program that helps get hunts and fishing trips and all that so we can send other veterans out to enjoy their time.
0: Yeah, and you know, sometimes I really found out about this where I had a very dear friend when I was the commander of American Legion Post 1. I was the last post commander to have two World War II veterans on my executive board. And one of those was retired circuit court judge Matthews, K. Matthews. He was actually named after the federal judge that became the first baseball commissioner, Kesaw Mountain Landis Matthews. And Kay's nanny nicknamed him Kay, and that stuck. But he was a sailor first. He was present in Pearl Harbor. He was one of our Pearl Harbor survivors here. And his wife told me this. You know, one day, you know, I told Kay, and I meant this from my heart, I was very close with both of my grandfathers, and my maternal grandpa passed when I was younger. My grandpa Finnegan, I had till I was almost 20, and we were like this. And I've told Kay, I said, I feel like God has given me my grandpa back through you. And I'd pick him up, take him to lunch. We'd do stuff together. Yeah. And one day he sat there and told me about Pearl Harbor. Yeah. And to have a firsthand experience like that was incredible for me. And then his wife told me, she always called me Stephen instead of Steve.
7: Right.
0: Stephen, do you know how many people Kay has told about his experience at Pearl Harbor? And I said, no. She said, you're the fourth.
7: Wow.
0: And she said, I've been married to him. You know, he came home from the war and used the GI Bill to go to law school. And then joined the Arkansas National Guard as a judge advocate. So he was a walking history book as far as everything goes. But, you know, his wife said, and he told me afterwards, he said, yeah, he said, you're one of the veterans I trust. Because we'll tell each other
7: right.
0: things that we will not tell
7: 100%
0: other folks. So this is so important. So I know some of the other activities you've had around the state. In April, you were part of the Whitetails Unlimited Banquet. That was up in Judsonia. Then the first weekend of May, you took everybody to the Red River trout fishing and then up to Heber Springs to do some more trout fishing, Veterans Bowling Night and Conway and then Lake Dardanelle up in Russellville. So all over the state, you're doing things because we got a listening audience right. that takes about two-thirds of Arkansas in right now. So once again, let's go over a little bit about this and tell everybody again about this. The golf scramble, it's going to be September 3rd.
7: September 3rd at Burns Park Golf Course.
0: And you're going to have a booth and registration place?
7: Yes, or you can go send us an email, register teams on at ray@ArkansasFreedomFund.org or belcher@ArkansasFreedomFund.org.
0: Okay, so I'll see if I can get producer Max to put that up on the KRN Facebook page and everything, folks, so you'll have it there in our X account. But I appreciate, JB, you taking the time and coming in today and
7: Thank
0: sharing this.
7: Thank you for
0: this.
7: Having us.
0: It's my pleasure. I try to do what I can to help out my brother and sister veterans
7: Ooh.
0: Or anybody else that asks me. All righty, folks, we're coming up to the bottom of the hour. We're going to hit the news and traffic. And when we come back, I'll have Phil on with us. I won't take calls, but I will take texts if you have a question. 501-403-5276, the text in line. 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
19: Fox News, I'm Tom Graham. The Justice Department is charging 17 Iranians for a cyber attack against several American universities and U.S. companies. That according to an indictment unsealed today.
20: The indictment states that the Iranians stole more than 31 terabytes of academic information, as well as email accounts from the private companies. The hacking was conducted to benefit the IRGC and other Iranian entities, and nine of the defendants had already been charged in a prior indictment.
19: Fox's Kevin Uretsky, a drummer for a legendary rock band, has died.
21: ZZ Top's longtime drummer Frank Beard has died at 77 years old. The band's rep, Bob Merlis, confirmed the news, saying Beard died while in hospice care, surrounded by family at his ranch in Richmond, Texas. An exact cause of death was not given.
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2: 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So give them a call today. And welcome back, folks, to the Steve Finnegan Show. I have my good friend Phil on, and I appreciate him very much, Phil, coming back on so quickly because there were so many questions coming in. But I just found out a really cool story I want to share with the audience. And if you don't mind, I just did an interview with a fellow vet that they have a golf scramble coming up where that's one of their main fundraisers to do programs to help veterans. And so, folks, there was this little boy up at Fort Knox, Kentucky, who found out about this. Of course, Fort Knox being the home of the 101st Airborne Air Assault Division. And this little kid sets up a lemonade stand. And JB just told me that he raised $50 and his parents mailed a check for him with an explanation. So I understand Benjamin is listening up there at Fort Knox. And all I can say is well done, young man, and may God bless you for your generosity and your caring heart. So, Benjamin, thank you very much for what you do for veterans. Isn't that pretty cool, Phil?
3: Yeah, it's amazing. I love it.
2: Yes. All righty, folks. So I just wanted to give everybody a brief overview again. Phil is the president of a really great think tank in Washington, D.C. And one of the things that he was really got into was all this stuff. He's the president of American Commitment, if you want to look that up online. Was all the craziness that the Biden administration put in on the Inflation Reduction Act that's caused this health care to go through the roof. So, Phil, let's just give everybody, in case we I'm sure we have some new listeners that might have not heard our August 5th interview. But can you get a little bit into explaining everything again about the Inflation Reduction Act and the detrimental effect it had?
3: Yeah, well, you know, they redesigned the Medicare Part D benefit, and of course they said it was going to save money for taxpayers and it was going to lower premiums for seniors. And of course, the opposite happened on both. Taxpayer costs went up dramatically. Seniors paid more. And the only winners, of course, were the insurance companies, who always seem to win every time the Democrats do anything. It's kind of interesting how that works. But, you know, we got some new news between the last time I was on and now, which is we got the inflation data for July for prescription drugs. And in the 12 months that ended, last month, prescription drug prices overall actually dropped 3.1%, which was the largest drop since they started keeping these statistics in 1970. And the president, of course, touted this as a great success. And I think it is a great success for a lot of his policies. But what's really interesting is you look at the

0: price chart for what's happened with prescription drugs, and they were declining in the first Trump term. Then they have a huge upward spike under Biden because everything went up under Biden. They printed so much money. We had that massive inflationary bulge. And now they've come back down under Trump again. And so, you know, the media and the Democrats want to say, oh, this is the Inflation Reduction Act. It's finally working. That's why prices have come down. I don't think so. I think that did the exact opposite of what was promised. And it's really the Trump policies with things like direct-to-consumer sales with Trump RX, getting tough on, you know, foreign countries so they pay more and we can sort of get, they get less of a free ride, we can pay less, and attracting, you know, massive foreign investment, sort of hardballing the drug companies to bring a lot of money back into the U.S. I think that's been very effective. And the other thing that I think you have to give the president a huge amount of credit for that I think is behind a lot of the drop that we saw is he really pressured these companies to cut prices on the weight loss drugs, and they've done so pretty dramatically. And, you know, those drugs, I mean, it's crazy how many people are on them now. I think it's something like an eighth of the adult population is on them now. So if you get the price of those down, as he did, from, you know, $1,000 a month to a few hundred, that can make a huge difference in overall drug spend. And so I think that we've actually seen a lot of success on drug pricing. What we haven't seen yet is much success on the other elements of healthcare. We've not really seen anything to tackle insurance costs very effectively or to tackle hospital costs. And so I'm hoping that, you know, we'll see more of a focus on that.
1: Yeah. And if you recall the last time, I actually had another guest previous to you, but it was one of our state senators who is a pharmacist, Justin Boyd by training. And he talked about these pharmacy companies having their own so-called pharmacy benefit managers.
0: Yeah, you know, it's been, and they actually took that on in the Big Beautiful Bill. We got some significant reforms and some transparency measures on the PBM abuses. And I do think there's more that can be done in that regard. But he's right. It's become really ridiculous because what's happened is the insurance companies have bought up these so-called pharmacy benefit managers. So the big insurance companies now own the big pharmacy benefit managers. And what they've done is they've kind of, instead of negotiating, you know, you would think pharmacy benefit manager, their job is to get you a lower price, save everyone money. They use the purchasing power of, you know, of all the mass purchasing that they do as insurance companies. They'll negotiate down the price. And that's logically what they should do. But the way their business model has developed has been kind of to do the opposite. They argue we go to the manufacturers, and instead of saying we want a low price, they say we want a really high price. And we also want you to give us a high rebate because we can pocket the rebate and we can pass the price on to seniors at the counter. And in any other program besides Medicare Part D, that would be an illegal kickback. But that's been allowed. That's been allowed for them to essentially take advantage of their role as government contractors through self-dealing. And we don't just, not just in Part D, but in commercial insurance as well, it's become very common that when you go to the pharmacy to pick up a prescription, without even asking what your insurance is or whether you want to use it, they run it through your insurance, and the price is often much higher than it would be if you just paid cash. And that's because the insurance company makes the pharmacy pay them. They make them collect the money from you and then send it back to them. And they also put restrictions in their contracts to where the pharmacist can't even tell you that it would be cheaper if they just ran it for cash and better for everyone if they just ran it for cash, because they're prohibited from telling you that unless you first ask. And so there have been a lot of serious abuses. I think a lot of this relates to the power of the huge insurance companies, and they've really exploited that with their purchases of these pharmacy benefit managers. But I think that one of the things the Trump administration has done is shine a spotlight on that, and they have enacted some reforms and some transparency measures that I think have made a difference. That's one of the reasons that we have seen that negative price movement overall in drug spending.
1: Yeah, as a matter of fact, I've given up watching CNBC, but Capron, I forget his first name, and then Rick Santelli and Joe Capron, they're the only two conservatives left, and I actually I'll read CNBC articles online. I just don't choose to watch the actual show anymore.
0: Well, if you turn it on, they're probably giving Biden credit, even though he had not paid.
1: Well, that's what I mean. He was calling out, Phil Capron was calling out Senator Elizabeth Warren, or as I affectionately call her, Chief Sitting Bull Sugar.
0: Can you say that on the air?
1: Yeah. You can say sugar on the air because she's such a sweet, loving person.
0: misheard you. I thought you said something else.
1: Yeah, that's what Senator Tom Cotton. It's become a standing joke. You know, he's such a serious guy, and you see him on the TV. But I made him laugh out loud on the first time, and I'll very carefully say it, when I said, "Senator, your colleague there from California, Senator Adam Bull Schiff." And he thought, like you for a second, that I said the other word, and he just busted out laughing when he realized what I really said. And I got over 100 text messages in the studio from listeners like, "Steve, you made Senator Cotton laugh. You showed us a whole other side of him." And he was a guest on the show yesterday.
0: He's usually so serious.
1: Yes, he's a serious guy that wants to get things done. But I've made him laugh now every time he comes on as a guest in the audience. Some of them dare me, like, "Steve, you still think you can make a tell a joke and get him to laugh?" And I was like, "Yeah." I had him laughing in stitches yesterday in the producer studio when I said that. But he's a good guy. When you really get to know Tom off the air, he is a person that cares, and that's what we need in Congress for sure. But Phil, as you know, we got to check the traffic. So like we did last time, we're going to pause here for a second. And when we come back, I want to get into a little bit about the pharmaceutical companies, too, that are spending billions of dollars, and the way Biden potentially limited the new drugs coming to market. So we'll be doing that. But in the meantime, we're going to go to traffic, folks, and I'll be back with my guest after the traffic report.
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3: Good afternoon. I'm John Runyon. Here's your Southern Bancorp traffic. No accidents reported this time. We do have some moderate congestion along 630 westbound in downtown Little Rock. Also, same thing for I-30 eastbound as you get onto I-40 in North Little Rock. Be careful there, and be careful around the 430 interchange and I-30 westbound as you head out of Little Rock towards Bryant. That's a look at your traffic. Buckle up and be safe. Southern Bancorp, wealth builders for everyone, now serving Little Rock. On the Arkansas Traffic Network, I'm John Runyon.
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1: And welcome back, everyone. If you're just joining us, I have back on the show with me Phil Kirpin. Phil is the president of American Commitment, one of the great think tanks there in Washington, and he has done a lot of research, and we're going through the largest price drop in drugs didn't come under Biden. As Phil said, it came under President Trump at 3.1%. And you said that was from 1970 until now. This was since they kept records.
0: Yeah, I went all the way back as far. I went in the Bureau of Labor Statistics, where they keep the consumer price index data, and I went all the way as far back as it would go, which I think was 1969 or 1970, and this was the biggest drop we have had in any 12-month period, was the 12 months ending in July. So it's, you know, I know 3% is not much of a price cut. People would obviously like to see much more, but it is the biggest we've ever had.
1: Yeah. Well, you know, President Trump, the businessman in him is going to try and fix things. But, you know, it's like the Democrats they do everything they can. You know, there's no statesman left, it seems like to me. Like you said, who made a ton of money with Obamacare? The insurance company. Who made a ton of money thanks to the Inflation Reduction Act and the other nonsense passed by the Democrats? The insurance companies. So
0: yeah, and the green energy companies, they gave them a fortune in that bill too. I mean, yeah. If you're their friends, they take care of you. There's that for sure. And then of course they funnel it back into political contributions and so forth.
1: Yeah.
0: Yeah. One of the best things Trump and the Republicans did was get rid of all the USAID money and the NPR money and all that, because that was all funding the left wing activists.
1: Absolutely. And you noticed, and I know this is a little bit off of our subject, but I know we're both political people. You notice how now all of South and Central America has started to go conservative. They're electing conservative leaders. Argentina, Chile, Peru, to name a couple, just recent had elections and elected conservative leaders. And even the new president of Colombia now is asking President Trump for help with the drug trafficking again.
0: Yeah, I think the Colombia one was basically a tie, and it was by a couple hundred votes. So yeah, I mean, it's pretty interesting how that works. And then, you know, domestically as well, if you notice, this is the first summer in a long time with no mass protests in the streets anywhere.
1: You know, that,
0: so
1: that
0: also may be related, which also may be related to the defunding of some of these entities.
1: Yeah, I know that Singham and Soros, the two S's, are trying to make up for some of that. Singham actually,
0: and I'm sure they will, but hey, at least it's not my money funding it, you know.
1: Yeah, And I'm sure all of us taxpayers feel that way. We don't want to be paying for left-wing activists to destroy cities and riots. But
0: same thing with your friends at NPR. I mean, they put out all these articles about, oh, we raised so much money from private donors, we're doing great. And it's like, fine, that's what we said all along. Stop taking our money. Take it from people who actually want to give it.
1: Well, if I'll give you an example where that is absolutely true here in Arkansas. Arkansas TV, what came out of the old PBS stations here in our state, and they were going to discontinue some of the PBS programming, especially the stuff that has gone a little bit left. And then a Republican and a Democrat, former First Lady, got together and they raised enough money to fund keeping those PBS shows on. And I like some of them, like Nova. You know, I used to watch that as a kid, and you learn. But, you know, I would tend to try to avoid some of their propaganda shows like American Experience or one of the others.
0: Yeah, I mean, look, I think it's, you know, this has not been a very productive Congress, if we're honest. But they've done a few pretty big things that have been pretty good. Canceling that $4 trillion tax hike that was coming down the pipe if they hadn't done the Big Beautiful Bill, I think was very important. I think the Trump accounts are going to be very important over time. And I think defunding USAID, NPR, and PBS is going to be considered very important over time. It's not huge in terms of dollars, but it is huge in terms of cultural impact. And these are not things that we should have been paying for. And, you know, to the extent they can pass a market test and raise their own money, great. Even if it's something I don't like, great, that's their right. But they should never have been getting massive amounts of taxpayer money the way they were.
1: Yes.
0: But I do think that's going to end up being a signature achievement of this Congress.
1: I think so, too. And just, you know, people don't realize a $4 trillion tax hike, had that happened on this economy, we would have probably in a recession, if not.
0: I always tell people that. Steve, I always tell people that Republicans were a victim of their own success on the tax bill because they passed it in July of last year. And I don't think it ever really registered with people what would have happened if we got to the end of the year and they hadn't got it done. Because the Democrats, this was very different. You know, when the Bush tax cuts were expiring, the whole debate was the Democrats and Obama were saying, well, we want to extend them for, you know, 90% of people, but not for the very rich. It was different this time. The Democrats were going to let them expire for everyone. Everyone's taxes were going to go up. They voted for that over and over and over again. But I just I felt like it didn't register with people that that was a real thing because they took it off the table so early in the year.
1: Yeah. And I think part of what they did was that they were going back all the way. You know, President Kennedy and then President Reagan were led the two biggest tax reductions in history. And President Reagan, they said if he had gotten that through the Congress faster, he would not have lost control of the Senate in that 86 midterm election because, you know, it started or, you know, doing much better after those tax cuts kicked in. And that's when the Reagan economy took off like a rocket ship.
0: Yeah, I mean, look, the trade-off, obviously, if it had gone later in the year, then we might have had a much weaker economy because of the fear of it actually hitting. So I know why they tried to do it as early in the year as possible. And, of course, it was the president who said, get it on my desk by 4th of July. I'm just saying they have not done a good job of explaining to people what the Democrats were voting for over and over again and what would have happened if it actually took effect. And they need to do a better job of that before the election if they want to get credit for
1: it. We're almost out of time, Phil. We got about a minute left. I would love to get you back on and see maybe we talk about the election issues because that what's coming out of Minnesota right now between O'Keefe and our other young conservative investigative reporters is incredible.
0: Yeah, it is pretty amazing the scope of the fraud that we saw there. And I think, you know, it's the tip of the iceberg. And,
1: yes.
0: It's going to be very interesting. It's going to be very interesting if we can actually get some real program integrity measures into things like Medicaid. You know, how big the savings are. I think they're much bigger than anyone is even saying right now.
1: All right, Phil. Thanks again for coming on, and we'll have you back again soon. All right, folks. I'll be back after the top of the hour news. Hi.
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20: The states claim Meta harvested children's personal data without proper parental consent in violation of federal law. In addition to billions in financial damages, the states are asking the judge to impose more restrictions on how the platforms operate for minors. First up on the stand was Arturo Bejar, the former Facebook engineer turned whistleblower, who says he tried to warn Meta executives about the dangers to kids, but no one listened.
19: Fox's Claudia Cowan in Oakland, California. Bejar is considered a star witness. The trial is expected to last about 6 weeks, and CEO Mark Zuckerberg is expected to testify. Meta said in a statement it believes it has a strong case. Authorities in the West African nation of Liberia say they've agreed to accept up to 1,200 third country deportees from the United States in one of the largest such arrangements under the Trump administration's immigration crackdown. This says the Department of Justice wants criminal charges reinstated against a Salvadoran man wrongfully deported by the Trump administration last year.
21: The Justice Department is asking the Sixth Circuit Court of Appeals to reverse a lower court order that found charges against Kilmar Abrego Garcia vindictive in nature. Abrego Garcia's criminal indictment was dismissed in May by a federal judge in Tennessee. He had been accused of smuggling immigrants into the U.S. illegally. The judge said the DOJ's prosecution of Abrego Garcia was in retaliation for his efforts to challenge his wrongful deportation to El Salvador last year.
19: Fox's Tanya J. Powers, a separate federal case against Abrego Garcia is ongoing in Maryland, stemming from the Trump administration's ongoing efforts to deport him. At least 30 miners are dead. Others are trapped after a gold mining site collapse in the western part of Central African Republic. 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
3: Good afternoon. I'm John Runyon. Here's your Southern Bank Corp traffic. Well, no accidents so far. Looks like we got moderate but steady traffic along 630 westbound as you run across downtown Little Rock. A little bit of congestion on I-30 eastbound as you get onto I-40 in North Little Rock. And do be careful around the 430 interchange and I-30 westbound in South Little Rock. That's a look at your traffic. Buckle up and be safe. 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On the Arkansas Traffic Network, I'm John Runyon.
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2: This is Jason Chacko with Morgan Stanley Wealth Management and the Tuesday stock market wrap-up. The Dow closed down 116 points on Tuesday, or 0.2%, while the S&P 500 fell 0.7. AI and chip stocks led the declines as high bond yields pressured technology shares. Oil edged higher, settling at $84.94 a barrel. Gold fell 1.2% to $4,366 an ounce, and the 10-year U.S. Treasury yield is slightly to 4.71%. Here in Arkansas, four of the 14 companies we follow closed higher. ArcBest posted the largest decline, falling 4.9% to $138.74. J.B. Hunt dropped 3.3%, or $9.30 a share, to $274.20. Murphy USA declined 2% to $11.65 a share to $574.10, while Dillard's moved against the trend, rising 0.9%, or $5.30 a share, to $584.98. With Morgan Stanley Wealth Management in West Little Rock, I'm Jason Chacko.

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1: And welcome back, everyone, as we begin hour number two of today's Steve Finnegan Show. This, of course, is the show where we defend the spirit of 1776. Now, just to recap a little bit from the first hour, I had Phil Kirpin back on from American Commitment, and we got into a little bit of the savings. And Phil pointed out correctly, so if you missed this interview, we were talking about if the Republicans hadn't passed the big, beautiful bill, we'd probably be in a depression right now, definitely a recession, because it would have been a $4 trillion tax increase on every single American, from the poorest American to the wealthiest American. And we cannot forget that going into November's election. And also, something that surprised me, that Phil gave me the information that he didn't have the last time he was on the show, that with President Trump, 3.1% reduction in the cost of medicine is the largest since they've kept statistics. And he said he dug back in 69-70 was the first year they started keeping statistics on drug pricing. So that was something else that was interesting. And then, of course, finally, we went into how the Inflation Reduction Act, besides making everything more expensive because it caused massive inflation because they borrowed to give all their friends in the green energy and the insurance companies money. Craziness. Now, I want to start off with something really cool and good, as I tried to at the beginning of the hour. So I had a medical appointment at the VA today. Actually got on the scale, and I am now down 10.5 pounds over the last 4 weeks that they started me on this diet. And right now I'm doing it all on my own without any medicines, the weight loss medicines. I started disciplining myself about not eating some snacks and finally being able to walk a little bit again. So I said I'm going to treat myself today because Chris is my good buddy over there, Chris Hunter, that the owner, he and his wife Mary of the Wayback Burgers here in Little Rock, has said, hey, man, we got these new Korean barbecue chicken sandwiches and burgers, and he said, you need to come try one. So I went over and I had lunch with Chris today over at Wayback, and I tried the Korean barbecue chicken. Now, folks, if you remember back several years ago, there was this ginormous chicken sandwich war between Popeyes and KFC. Well, I got to tell you something. I tried both Popeyes and KFC, and they were good. Not going to deny that. But honest to God, this Korean barbecue sandwich, they have kimchi mayonnaise on it as well. So a little bit of tang to go with a little bit of sweet. It was just the perfect combination. Honest to God, this was the best chicken sandwich I've ever had in my entire life. It beat out Popeyes and KFC, hands down. Of course, as a reminder, every first-time caller, we do this, we'll restart. But if you're a first-time caller calling in, just let Max or me know, and we'll hook you up with the free classic double cheeseburger from Wayback. Now, if you've never tried Wayback, they're located here in Little Rock at, if you want the number for your GPS, it's 16900 Chenal Parkway. But the easiest way to find them is they're directly across the street in that shopping center from Costco. And I promise you, if you go in, and I'd love to have some of you go in and try that Korean barbecue chicken sandwich, and then let me know your thoughts if you like it. Now, the other guest that I had, and I want to repeat this for the veterans, the Arkansas Freedom Fund was founded by Mark Leonard, an Air Force vet, and then One of my former bosses, my brigade commander from the Army, Don Kennedy, was another founder, and then another good friend, Fred Stubbe, who, those of you that know, Fred is a longtime member of the American Legion, and he was a Vietnam vet, a Marine Corps, just a fantastic people. They have their 2026 golf scramble coming up on September 3rd. This year, they're going to hold it at Burns Park. So you can go to their website, ArkansasFreedomFund.org, and it has all the information how to get registered. It's $100 per player, $400 per team. They do the registration on 0645 to 745 at Burns Park Golf Course, and then they have a catered lunch, so you get lunch included with that. And this is one of the ways nobody in the Arkansas Freedom Fund draws a salary. 100% of the money they raise, ladies and gentlemen, they go to take care of veterans. They've had fishing stuff where they've taken folks out and got to help them. So that's a very worthwhile thing. So ArkansasFreedomFund.org is how you can find out about their upcoming September 3rd golf scramble tournament there at Burns Park Golf Course. Alrighty, so as far as good news, besides the wonderful Korean barbecue chicken sandwich, I just remembered. I got a text message, and this is only the second time that I've done this on the air. I had a little Freudian slip. It's like way back when I was originally 6 or 7 years ago started talking about Fauci and the stuff. I said mitochondrial ribonucleic acid instead of messenger ribonucleic acid. Of course, those of you that have a science background, we all know that DNA is mitochondrial, not, and that RNA is the messenger, the mRNA. Well, I was thinking about the last time I was at Fort Knox myself, because this little sweet boy, Benjamin from Fort Knox, Kentucky, knows about the Arkansas Freedom Fund, and he started a lemonade stand, got his parents' permission, and raised $50. And mailed the check for $50 in this sweet little boy. So I gave him a shout out. And I was thinking about the last time I went up to Fort Knox. I drove by Fort Campbell. And I said the 101st at Fort Knox. And, of course, those of us know that the 101st is at Fort Campbell, Kentucky, not Fort Knox, Kentucky. And I slipped it out. And one of the listeners said, "Hey, Steve, the 101's at Fort Campbell." And I was like, oh, my goodness. And I knew right away I made a mistake, just like I did with the mRNA. And so, you know me, folks, if I make a boo-boo on the air, I'm just human like all the rest of y'all, and I will own my mistake. Although that's a great thing, though, about this kid. Now, as far as some of the other stuff going on, the Benton Schools at 9:36 this morning, they went into lockdown. The Benton High School, the Benton Junior High School, and the Benton Middle School, and the Andrew Grant Elementary School. Somebody called and said that there was a person outside the schools with a bag full of firearms and were going to commit a mass shooting. And I'm pleased to say that Benton PD and the other law enforcement agencies' immediate response, it was unfounded. There was no person with guns, thank God. And it's a shame that we even have to think or talk about that, ladies and gentlemen. You know, the kids can't be just safe in school. That's just terrible. Now, as far as some other stuff going on, hats off to the Fort Smith Police Department. They arrested a former University of Arkansas police officer after they found explicit photos of a child on his laptop. And Sisawat Sing Mong Thong is this guy's name. He's 55 years old, I guess, after he left the UAPD, University of Arkansas Police Department, he moved to Fort Smith. and they were responding to a call about an assault, and the victim accused Sing Mong Thong, yes, that's really this person's name, of sexually assaulting them. And so they arrested Sing Mong Thong, this former cop, for domestic assault. And then the investigators obtained his computer, his tablets, and his phone and flash drives. And there was children sexually explicitly displayed in this. So that was the first of the one. And then my good friend, the Attorney General Tim Griffin, put out this press release today in combination with Jacksonville PD. 43-year-old Michael Hurd was arrested, and he's charged with 14 counts of pandering or possession of visual or print mediums of sexually explicit conduct involving children. And they got a tip, and the AG's Special Investigative Division went to work and started investigating this, and then got warrants and arrest warrants, and took care of this dirtbag. And he has now been arrested. They arrested him today with the Jacksonville Police Department. So I am very grateful to them. So what else is going on? Well, going back, talking about Fauci, if you remember, one of the other doctors that was frequently mentioned besides the from the CDC, this one actually worked with Fauci there, David Morans. He was an MD, senior advisor to Fauci at the National Institute of Allergy and Infectious Diseases. Well, he pled guilty today to one count of conspiracy to commit offenses and defraud the United States. Now, this they kept it kind of under wraps about Morans. You know, he's 78. He's a little bit younger than Fauci. But this was a plea deal that they entered in federal court and with prosecutors in Maryland. And the charges originally stem from Morin's role in a scheme to evade the Freedom of Information Act request during the COVID-19 pandemic, ladies and gentlemen. So, yes. Now, do I think that Morin's might flip on Fauci? That remains to be seen. But this is at least somebody is finally being held accountable from the NIH, and we'll see now if EcoHealth Alliance and the rest of them that were involved in this are done. All righty, we're a little over on the traffic, so let us break and go to traffic.
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4: Good afternoon, I'm John Runyon. Here's your Southern Bancorp traffic. Well, no accidents so far. Looks like we got moderate but steady traffic along 630 westbound as you run across downtown Little Rock. A little bit of congestion on I-30 eastbound as you get onto I-40 in North Little Rock. And do be careful around the 430 interchange and I-30 westbound in South Little Rock. That's a look at your traffic. Buckle up and be safe. Southern Bancorp, wealth builders for everyone, now serving Little Rock. On the Arkansas Traffic Network, I'm John Runyon.
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1: All right, folks, welcome back. So, first of all, for all those of you that are sending in a congratulatory message, you know, it's like, what the heck? I have all you, the audience, to be my accountability partners in this diet quest. I'll tell you, when I retired from the Army, I weighed 225 pounds. And then by the time it's hard for me to believe that the first back surgery happened in January of 2017, and I weighed 270 by that point. And of course, my mobility had slowed way down, and then through a second back surgery. And then, of course, I can never do anything the easy way. The hip replacement that you guys and gals went through with me back on the radio 3 days after surgery. Some of you thought I was nuts, but Toby was very kind, and he knew about the surgery and said, can you do the show from home? And I said, of course. So that's what I was doing. But yeah, I've lost 10 pounds in a month. I'm down to 275. And then my family reunion is going to be Saturday, September 19th. And that's my next goal, to drop another 5 pounds by the family reunion. So I'm down 15. My ultimate goal, and it's probably going to take, because I'm not taking any of the GLP-1 drugs to do this. The VA offered it to me if I went to the MOVE class, which I'm doing. But I decided, since I've already started dropping because I got serious, and one of the things was the self-discipline had to kick back in. I was bad. I would eat snacks watching TV at night like most of us tend to do. And I cut out the snacking, and then I'm walking better, thank God, and started walking a little bit more, and that's helped. So we'll see how I do. But thank you to everyone for all the kind words. And then a bunch of you were amused by the name of the former UA police officer who managed to get himself arrested. And several of you had asked me, did you make that up? Or you are really? And yes, his name is really Sissa Watt. It's the first name is spelled S-I-S-A-W-A-T. And then Sing Mong Thong. Some of you thought I said, see my thong. And I said, no, I don't wear thongs. I'm not that kind of a guy. I'm not a Democrat. No, I'm just kidding. Don't you Democrats get all upset now. It's S-I-N for Sing, Mong, M-U-O-N-G, Thong, T-H-O-N-G. That's how this former University of Arkansas police officer spells his name. So, yes, that was kind of funny. Thank you guys and gals for the laugh. But nope, that's dude's real name. So the other thing is, did I go down to Benton to Bucky's yet? Nope. Like I said yesterday, I am going to wait till next week. And I'm going to head down. And I definitely know there's a couple of you have recommended a couple other types of jerky. They have at Bucky's. One of you recommended that there's a turkey jerky. That's a good rhyme. Turkey jerky. You like that one there, Producer Max? Max is laughing in there. That's something that's a good high-protein, low-carbohydrate snack. Now, ladies and gentlemen, I don't know if this will make you laugh or mad or a combination thereof. Several of you, by the way, have said that you're glad to see David Morenz pled guilty over covering up this stuff with the deleting emails and everything else. He pled guilty to one count, and somebody asked me why only one count. So that's what led me to conclude that they've probably come up with some kind of deal with this guy was the number two guy to Anthony Fauci. And the reason why he pled guilty in federal court in a plea agreement with the prosecutors was and this is pure speculation on my part, ladies and gentlemen, that he is going to turn state's evidence against Fauci. Now, I cannot say that for sure, but I am speculating based on the way that this thing played out in court. Now, we were talking once again with my friend Phil during that interview about all the Medicaid fraud. Now, right now, Minnesota is admitting to $9 billion in Medicaid fraud. And I would probably, if I had to guess there and make a logical conclusion about this, that the fraud up there is probably closer to $25 billion or more. And then once you get into California and New York and some of these bigger states that has a higher population that are run by Democrats and Democrat communists, you're going to see a lot more come out. But in the case of Minnesota right now, Tampon Timmy, the governor of Minnesota, gave the outstanding refugee award to a man named Salman Ahmed Elmini, age 30. I'm getting the good names today, aren't I? After getting his outstanding refugee award from Tampon Timmy and the Minnesota Department of Health and Human Services, by the way, they deleted all that stuff off the state's website. I went to check it. Has been arrested. And he is charged with now this is under state law, not federal. The feds haven't done this. This is one of the prosecutors, and I'll get to that. Three counts of aiding and abetting by swindle, five counts of aiding and abetting by false misrepresentation. This was a scheme with multiple, ladies and gentlemen, LLCs, limited liability companies like the Biden family had almost 40 of those where they were hiding money and moving this all around. So anyway, he stole over $1 million by falsely billing Medicaid. And I'm going to have to come back and give you the rest of this because it gets worse. Minnesota state officials, including a prosecuting attorney, have been arrested with this guy for running a prostitution ring up there. All right. When we come back, I'll get that. 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
2: Fox News, I'm Tom Graham. President Trump claiming on social media today the U.S. was not in talks with Iran over the Strait of Hormuz, which he says is open and operating. Now, speaking in Michigan, House Speaker Mike Johnson explained why he still supports U.S. strikes on Iran.
3: We had to act. Iran was on the verge of having nuclear capability. The largest state sponsor of terrorism could not be allowed to do that.
2: Speaker Johnson is on the campaign trail for a fellow Republican. At least seven people have died after severe storms inundated Indiana with relentless rains and dangerous floodings. Crews attempting to get the power back on southeast of Chicago.
12: 300,000 plus homes without power. It's down to about 93,000, mostly in Lake County, a few in Porter.
2: Indiana Governor Mike Braun there. 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
0: So you're going to stick your hand in a hole?
3: 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All righty, ladies and gentlemen. So welcome back. I heard from our good friend, Miss Lynn. She and I still have a bunch of text messages to get through. But Mama Flo heard me talking about that new Korean barbecue chicken sandwich, and I said, this is the best chicken sandwich I've ever eaten. It was that good. It beat Chick-fil-A for me. It beat Popeyes, and it beat KFC. That's how good I found this chicken sandwich. So Mama Flo wants to try the chicken sandwich when we have lunch with the listener. So I told Lynn I'm going to treat Mama Flo to lunch that day. And then thank you very much, ladies, for your kind words on the weight loss. I'm proud, 10 pounds, but I got a way to go. All right, so if you're just joining us, before we ran out of time, there's some stories I want to get to. And this one is amusing and annoying at the same time. So let me restart the story. There's a man, a Somali, if you will, Solomon Ahmed Elmini. He is facing 3 counts of aiding and abetting by swindle and 5 counts of aiding and abetting by false representation as part of a scam to where he was billing Medicaid for over $1 million in fraudulent services. He was the recipient from Tampon Timmy and the Minnesota Department of Health and Human Services of their Outstanding Refugee Award. This guy is outstanding at scams, that much I can tell you. So he was also given, get this, ladies and gentlemen, the state of Minnesota also gave him an entrepreneurship award. I guess they thought it was good that he could come up with multi-level limited liability companies to try to hide his tracks. And he was an entrepreneur. Besides his work in scamming Medicaid out of $1 million, he was also involved in a prostitution ring, ladies and gentlemen. So let me get into this one. And this is going to be shocking because she's not a Somali. I can tell you that. But the former assistant prosecuting attorney has also been charged with this sex trafficking ring up there. And like I said, Mr. Elmi Solomon there, he was good at setting up these shell companies to hide the profits. But this was a sprawling sex trafficking ring. Women were threatened and assaulted and exploited for years by these people doing this. Andrea Lee Sampson is the 35-year-old assistant prosecuting attorney who spent years on the public payroll. She has been charged with 26 felonies. She's in a little more trouble, I guess, than Solomon is. But I'm picking my words carefully. The other 4 people besides

Suleiman, that's charged with her, are Frank Reeves, 57, Victoria Serjanoika Kamash. I don't know if she's Ukrainian or Russian. She was the house mom, and Reeves was considered the guy with the fuzzy hat with the feather, and the adults can put two to two together and come up with what I'm talking about. But one of the ways they did this was online advertising called Minnesota Erotic Personals. And they exploited these women. They were beaten. He made them stay out until they got enough money. And then with the help of the Entrepreneur of the Year, an outstanding refugee, he helped them launder all this money. Now, it's the Hennepin County attorney, Mary Moriarty. Now, if you're unfamiliar, a lot of people think Minneapolis is the capital of Minnesota. It's not. It's St. Paul is actually the capital of Minnesota. St. Paul is in Ramsey County. It's the second largest in Minnesota. The largest, of course, is Hennepin County, and that is indeed Minneapolis. But, of course, Minneapolis and St. Paul have been forever known as the Twin Cities. So it was the Hennepin County attorney who has brought these charges. Now, there was a mayor I talked to you guys and gals about last week when we were talking about this fraud. And like I said, Phil today said the fraud that we're seeing is just the tip of the iceberg. And it goes, I didn't get a chance to tell him what, you know, the AI analysis I did on the federal budget that tells me there's $1.2 trillion in fraud. And right now, the Trump administration has uncovered about half of it. But this mayor of Lawrence, Massachusetts, 61-year-old Brian DePina, he was arrested last week on Friday for wire. Well, actually, the feds are charging him on this. This Lawrence mayor, under the CARES Act, Freudian slip there, but Obama was probably, you know, like auto pen doing Joe's work for him. But $1.5 to $1.65 million this guy got before getting himself elected mayor. He owned Tenaris Tire Services in Lawrence. He was a city councilman. So he was arraigned today. He had his first hearing, and they charged him with wire fraud and unlawful monetary transaction. And they added aiding and abetting on him, too. He came to the attention of the FBI in Boston, and the U.S. Attorney's Office in Boston is who brought the charges against this Lawrence mayor, but he's a Democrat. So far, these are all Democrats that are involved in all this. Now, including Fauci's buddy that just pled guilty in court today. So we're finally seeing maybe some people will start to be held accountable. Now, when we come back, ladies and gentlemen, I want to talk a little bit about this polling company that was exposed, and it comes as no surprise. But one of my favorite bands growing up was ZZ Top. Frank Beard, their longtime drummer, passed away a couple of hours ago. And one of my favorite songs from ZZ Top is Every Girl Likes a Sharp-Dressed Man. And Max is playing that in the background now. Alrighty, I'll be back after we do the traffic, and I'm going to tell you about these polling companies. But rest in peace, sir.

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2: Good afternoon, I'm John Runyon. Here's your Southern Bancorp traffic.
3: Well, we do have an accident on I-40 westbound just past Mall Mill. It's blocking two of the three lanes on I-40 westbound. It's over on the left side, and first responders are on the scene.
2: That's a look at your traffic. Buckle up and be safe. 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On the Arkansas Traffic Network, I'm John Runyon.
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17: All right, folks, welcome back. I have gotten a ton of text messages in the studio, so forgive me. Everybody's wanting to text today instead of a call. But several of you folks, I'm just getting to these now, have talked about a giant backup on I-40 westbound around Morgan Maumelle. There's a wreck out there, and that's what's causing the traffic jam. Sorry about that, folks. But some days I just get a lot, and I can't answer texts when I'm on the air, obviously, so I have to do it during the breaks. Now, there's several other stories I want to get to today. And now there's a fake poll with the mayor's race. It showed Karen Bass, communist, against the hardened Marxist communist, Neetha Raman. Now, Neetha Raman, after 3 or 4 weeks of continuing to count votes, ended up surpassing Spencer Pratt. Imagine that. But there's no fraud out there. We don't have to worry about it. But nonetheless, this company called Median Strategies was the polling company that put out this poll now showing Karen Bass. And, of course, Bass was touting that. And they just exposed them as a fraud. So they said that it was just a social experiment. They were trying to experiment. No, they were propagandists of the left that were trying to manipulate things because they don't want the Marxist communists. They only want the semi-Marxist communist Bass out there. So Bass was not really leading by double digits. And ladies and gentlemen, if you remember, I said that there was fraud, and I had people, even MSLSD, the liberal network, said that there was fraud involving the race with the Democrats in Wisconsin between the Marxist communist Francesca Hong, who hates Thanksgiving and Valentine's Day and Christmas, that she was over 23 points up on David Crowley. So he actually stopped campaigning. And the other Democrat dropped out of this. Well, nonetheless, they were also, this company, Madison Strategies, was the one who put out the poll that said Francesca was leading by 23 points. But that doesn't erase the fraud that was still committed during that election. So I want to point this out because it's going to be interesting to see what they do, because these polls can be manipulative. In other words, conservatives see that their candidate's losing by, let's say, 23 points, and they say, oh, what the heck is, what's the sense of me going out and voting? My guy's losing or my girl's losing by 23 points. Well, that's exactly what they want to do with these propagandists, is discourage people from exercising their right to vote. And it's still ongoing right now in Texas. Attorney General Ken Paxton, running against the Democrat communist James Tallarico, the Freako. This guy keeps uttering blasphemous things, mocking God, saying that, that God has six genders and all this other horrific stuff. So that's, you know, mocking God is what blasphemy is. And God himself is, those of us that are Christian, know. I can't remember if there is an Old Testament verse that our Jewish brothers and sisters would use. But I know good and well it's in the New Testament that God is not going to be mocked. Right there, it's written in one of the epistles. I can't remember which one off the top of my head. But he's also, in addition to his blasphemous comments, he's also making heretical or heresy-related comments. And, you know, I know there's some minor doctrinal differences between the different denominations of Christianity, between Catholics, Episcopals, Methodists, Baptists. And I know, and I'm not saying that in even the more conservative Christian denominations, there's been schisms over doctrinal differences, like promoting homosexuality, which I know good and darn well the Old Testament and the New Testament condemns that act. And it's caused schisms and splits in Protestant denominations. And there's definitely the conservative Catholics and the liberals for sure. But most of the liberals don't go to church. They just have opinions that the media pays attention to. Well, nonetheless, ladies and gentlemen, they're trying to say that Talafrico and Ken Paxton are neck and neck in Texas because they'd want to discourage just enough conservative Republicans from turning out and voting. And for our friends that might be listening over in Texas, please don't do that. Please make sure you turn out. Now, some other things. Over the weekend, two people were shot in New York City. They weren't the intended targets, but New York has become so lawless. This poor mother was shot in the abdomen, and she ran into a store or a bar or restaurant that was open, and she collapsed on the floor and passed away before the New York City EMS was able to respond. But this is another point about Democrat-run hellholes. Saquon Seth, ladies and gentlemen, he has over 150 arrests, and they just let him out of jail about a week ago. So Saquon was arrested this time in Queens, which is one of New York's borough, the Jackson section of Queens. He went into a Target store. It seems like he has a thing for candles. Maybe he's a romantic guy, but he was trying to steal $800 worth of candles from a Target store, and they let him out again. He's already got 150 arrests for doing this stuff, and this is what the no bail. So just think about what the Democrats want. No bail, close down all the prisons and open the borders, and that's what they're shooting for. Now, this going up to Chicago, let's go Brandon Johnson up there, the mayor of Chicago. It was his kind of night last night at the ballpark because nothing says take me out to the ballpark like a good brawl. Well, this happened last night. I'm not kidding, ladies and gentlemen. The Chicago Cubs and the Chicago White Sox were playing last night at Wrigley Field, of course, the home of the Cubs. And they had a giant brawl out there in the bleacher seats between Cub fans and White Sox fans. Found that interesting. And again, the chaos of being in a Democrat communist city. If you can, look this one up online. There's this family-owned store called the AZ Market in Bellflower, California. That's outside of Los Angeles in Los Angeles County. So at 3 o'clock in the morning, three suspects used power tools to break in. And ladies and gentlemen, then 40 to 60 more people went in and they stole and destroyed over $30,000 in damages to this small family-owned business because, hey, it's Democrats and that's what chaos is. So that's why we got to turn out and vote and get back in the game. All righty, folks. Toby's on at 6. I'm back at 4. Have a great evening.
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22: Primaries in three states. I'm Lisa Lacerra, Fox News. Polls in Florida just closing, and party voters are picking nominees for statewide and congressional races.
23: Both Democrats and Republicans in Florida will pick party nominees today in races for governor, U.S. Senate, and for Congress in new congressional districts following redistricting intended to be advantageous to the GOP. Some races within both parties include candidates accused of anti-Semitism, and some races pit so-called establishment Democratic incumbents against Democratic socialist-backed challengers. Florida's primary is closed, meaning voters needed to register with a party in advance. Between mail-in and early voting, more than 2 million ballots have already been cast before today.
22: Fox's Evan Brown in Alaska. Incumbent Republican Senator Dan Sullivan, a Trump ally, faces another candidate also named Dan Sullivan. There are also contests in Wyoming. Opening statements today in the federal trial against Facebook parent company Meta, where several states are seeking billions of dollars in damages as they claim social media harms children. The company also faces charges in state courts. Meta says in a statement it believes it has a strong case. President Trump appearing to contradict special envoy and son-in-law Jared Kushner, who told Fox yesterday the U.S. and Iran are in discussions in an effort to end the conflict.
0: Announcing there are no talks or conversations going on or scheduled with the Islamic Republic of Iran. The naval blockade remains in full force and effect. The Hormuz Strait is open and operating. All water mines have been removed or detonated.
22: Fox's Peter Ducey at the White House. Iran says the Strait of Hormuz won't reopen until the U.S. meets its conditions, while President Trump claims the strait is open. A Florida man convicted of shooting his estranged wife to death and wounding her mother has been put to death. William Francis Sylvia died by lethal injection at Florida State Prison near Stark. 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
24: From the News Radio 1029 KARN News Desk, I'm KRK Sincere Tonsil. Thousands of customers are still without power. Most are in Pope County, which started the day with more than 6,000 in the dark. Around 3,500 haven't had power in Johnson County, and 3,000 have been waiting to have their power restored in Crawford County, all because of yesterday's storms. Avoid Gin Creek if you're in Searcy County. Emergency crews have been cleaning up a Monday chemical spill near a bike trail. Rain washed about 25 gallons of roof sealant into the water. The bike trail is closed until further notice, and two dams are being used along Gin Creek. There's no timeline yet for when cleanup will be complete. The special primary election to fill a vacant state Senate seat is today. State Senator Ben Gilmore resigned to take a position in the Attorney General's office, leaving District 1 seat vacant. The district covers several counties in southeast Arkansas. Missy Wardlow and Harold Wilson are running for the Republican nomination. The winner will face Democrat Tamika Butler November 3rd. And Caterpillar, the world's largest manufacturer of construction equipment, is investigating $3 million in Arkansas as part of its National Building the Future Workforce Initiative. The money will be spent on three academies to prepare Arkansans for jobs in modern manufacturing and as industry techs. I'm KRK Sincere Tonsil from the News Radio 1029 KARN News Desk.
25: From the News Radio 1029 KRN Weather Center, I'm KRK and Fox 16's meteorologist Juliana Cullen. We're going to have clear skies tonight as temperatures drop down in the 70s. It's going to be warm and muggy to start off your Wednesday, and Wednesday likely the hottest day of the week. Maybe record-breakingly hot. Temperatures will be warming up in the triple digits. Could get as hot as around 105 in Little Rock. If we hit 105, we actually tie a record. But of course, it will feel hotter than that. Feels like temperatures could hit 110, and we'll keep the heat as we move toward your Thursday as well. This is meteorologist Juliana Cullen with the Arkansas Storm Team with your forecast.
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6: Hello, America. 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Our number, 877-381-3811, 877-381-3811. Hope you folks are doing well. Oh, that's weird. Never mind. So, Prince Reza Pahlavi. I'm a big fan of this man. I didn't know much about him. I've learned a little bit about him over time. The Shah's son. Guy's a class act. He's been a class act all through what's taking place. He's put out a proposal. His proposal's quite simple. That if the regime falls, which of course we all hope it does, at least those of us who don't want to deal with it again, that he would be willing for about 100 days to lead a temporary intermediate government and help bring in, you know, a governing process, a republic, a parliamentary democracy, something or other, bring all the parties together to try to do that. And on my Fox show, Victor Davis Hanson suggested that really we ought to support a government outside of Iran, a government in waiting. He felt that Prince Reza Pahlavi would likely be the best person to run that government, to be in charge of it, and that we should, rather than giving money to the regime in Iran, money that we unfreeze, that we say may belong to them, should be given to the government in waiting. I agree with all that. I agree with all that. I agree with what Victor said. And then on top of that, before we get to that point, perhaps we need to arm the Iranian people. You know, wasn't that controversial 8 years of the Reagan administration? Apparently it's controversial now for reasons I don't know. But if you really want to defeat the regime and help internally to replace the regime, you can't I just don't believe you can replace the regime from 40,000 feet. I just don't think so. And the regime is digging in. Hopefully it'll fall, God willing. But I hope the Republican Party doesn't fall in November before it's too late, quite frankly. Anyway, so Prince Reza Pahlavi was cornered by a German journalist. And the German journalist asks him, are you an Israeli agent? Isn't that offensive, Mr. Producer? Are you an Israeli agent? And without skipping a beat, he turns to this guy and he says, no, but my grandfather gave refuge to Jews when you burned them in ovens. Is that not the perfect response? Unbelievable. And he's so right. Most people, I don't think Iranians have this problem, but I think others do, including many Jews, don't understand the history between Persia and the Jewish people and King Cyrus. Don't understand it. I'm not going to go over it today. I've gone over it before, but maybe I'll address it again because, you know, audiences come and go. But it's very important. There's a very close connection between the two. Very close. Now, they know it in Israel, and they know it in the leadership in Israel, of course, because they have, that's that part of the world, and they have to deal with these things. And so the people are very close. Very close. Now, I understand that the Israel haters and Jew haters and anti-Semites don't get all that, but you get all that, right? And because we've talked about that before, but it's absolutely true. And he was quite a king. He was actually an emperor. And an incredibly brilliant military tactician. He conquered so much of that area of the world, and yet he didn't enslave these people. He didn't enslave the Jews. He didn't do anything of the sort. In fact, in the case of the Jews, because the first temple was destroyed, he allowed them to go back to what is Jerusalem and to work on building the second temple without interference or anything of the kind. He said, go for it. He was a very benevolent dictator, as they say, a benevolent emperor. Here I said I'll discuss it later, but I'm discussing it now. It's okay. So, the prince, hopefully the future Shah, he's well aware of this. He explains these things. But obviously the German journalist who ran up to him and said what he said doesn't know anything about it. Nothing. In the Jerusalem Post, Tehran readies to crush renewed unrest, risking war to maintain control of the Strait of Hormuz. A senior Iranian official told Reuters that Iran would shift to a fully offensive posture after Washington ruled out extending a temporary ceasefire agreement. See, these people are in the leadership there. They're no good, folks. They're no damn good. And they're not going to give up, and they're not going to surrender. Tehran has already begun positioning itself, it goes on, to suppress potential domestic unrest. Okay, these ads keep popping up. And whether the prolonged economic hardship that could result from an extended U.S. blockade or a return to more active conflict with the U.S., according to international experts. At the same time, reports indicate Tehran remains open to negotiations, provided any agreement meets all of its demands, including leaving the Strait of Hormuz under Iranian control. You believe that? The Institute for the Study of War assessed that hardliners within Iran's Supreme National Security Council could support a deal with the U.S., provided it meets Tehran's terms. Okay, we all get that, right? Hey, we want $324 billion. We want to control the Strait of Hormuz. Well, you know what? That would be horrendous. That would mean the situation was better before the war than after the war. Surely we can't do that. The assessment was based on an Axios report. Well, that's a problem, because Axios is radical left. Later confirmed by a spokesperson by the Iraqi Kurdistan presidency to Iran International that the IRGC command Yabba-dabba-doo had maintained indirect contact with the U.S. and preferred to resolve the conflict through negotiations. Well, of course, that's a lie. And the president put out a Truth Social, said there are no discussions. Despite this preference, a senior Iranian official told Reuters that Iran would shift to a fully offensive posture after Washington ruled out extending a temporary ceasefire agreement. Iranian entities must be prepared to escalate tensions in the Strait and wider region as Iran will be ready to make decisions. Now, I also told you last evening that the Russians and the Communist Chinese and the North Koreans are pouring weapon systems now into Iran because we've taken the foot off the gas pedal on the military side. We're not doing anything except playing defense. And so they're arming up. I think this is a big mistake. They're recalibrating. They're adjusting their tactics. And on and on and on. Ceasefire? No wonder they want extended ceasefire. Well, they got one. The president basically said, look, whether there's an extension to the ceasefire or not, we're obviously doing what we're doing. So while we're relying almost exclusively then on the economic pressure, which is outstanding, the pressure we're placing on them, militarily, They're adjusting to this. They're also, as we talked about last night, blowing out all the reformers and just people who they may not be sure of, and they're putting all these brass-knuckle enforcers and hardliners, so-called, into these positions. So they're reinforcing the police state. Reinforcing it. The continued attacks on vessels crossing the Strait of Hormuz without coordinating with Iran's Persian Gulf Strait Authority suggest that the regime would be unlikely to accept an agreement that did not leave the waterway under Iranian control. So they have a lot of demands, and I think our position has to be, do not bend to this. Do not look for so-called off-ramps. None of that, period. None of that. Just finish them off. We'll be right back.
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6: Bam, bam, bam, bam. NBC News. This is just further evidence of what's going on here. Let's see. Russia is shipping explosives to Iran to bolster its missile and drone arsenal in the U.S. war. They haven't been previously reported, but it underscores the deepening strategic alliance between Moscow and Tehran. Now, this is only possible because we're not hammering them, America. That's why. It's only possible because of that. No. Russia's shipping them. According to a European government document obtained by NBC News. And when we wait, they're not going to just sit there. They're not wetting themselves. They're not, oh my God, what are we going to do? They're doing. They're playing offense. I feel like we play defense. If they hit us, we hit them. If they hit this one, we hit that one. We'll hit them twice as hard, three times as hard. They hit this, we hit that. You understand what I'm saying? That's problematic as far as I'm concerned. But that's what's happening. That is what's happening. Let's see here. I'm looking to see if I can pull any other of these disparate pieces together. All right, in the region, let's look at Turkey. Turkey. Mark, what does Turkey have to do with anything? It has to do with a lot. Daily Wire. How Turkey's making a bid to bring back a modern Ottoman Empire. From Syria to Jerusalem, Ankara is building the alliances and footholds needed to become the Middle East's dominant power. A lot going on over there, and a lot of it's not good. We were on the offensive. Things were breaking our way, but then we hit the brakes. And we started listening to the Arabs. We started listening to Erdogan in Turkey. Listened to the Pakistanis, also Islamist, you know, radicals in that government. Turkey's mutual defense pact with Saudi Arabia and Pakistan, you know, it's amazing. They just signed this. Is a step toward the ultimate ambition of Turkish President Recep Tayyip Erdogan to make Ankara a powerhouse across the entire territory of the old Ottoman Empire. The Mecca Joint Defense Agreement, signed in Mecca on August 7 by Erdogan, Saudi Crown Prince Mohammed bin Salman, this guy's a sleazeball, and Pakistani Prime Minister Shahbaz Sharif, the foreign minister there has all the power, really, I believe, commits the three countries to a NATO-type alliance among Sunni states that would treat an attack on any one of them as an attack on all of them. Well, that's odd. Wasn't that long ago when Iran hit Saudi Arabia. I don't remember everybody jumping into action. Do you folks? I don't remember that. Let's see here. Bear with me. The pact will help counterbalance Iranian regional power, but it will also position Turkey as the military and political leader of the Sunni Ring of Fire, advancing the Turkish president's vision of a modern Ottoman sphere of influence, according to Chaim Soberstein, the chairman of the Jerusalem Center for Applied Policy. Which is all odd, really, because Turkey's been working with Iran, Turkey's been working with Qatar. But Turkey has different strategies for different countries, right? He'll stab Iran in the back, happily so. The pact won't, okay, I already said that. All these goals help him to progress and cement his position as the hegemon in the Middle East. Ankara is seeking to expand its own military capabilities. At the NATO summit in Ankara last month, President Trump said he would consider allowing Turkey to purchase F-35 stealth fighters, potentially reversing a ban imposed after Erdogan's government bought Russia's S-400 missile system in violation of our law. Turkey was removed from the F-35 program in 2019 over concerns that operating the Russian system alongside the American stealth fighter could expose sensitive information about the aircraft to Moscow. In other words, how it works well, or its gaps, its problems. Congress subsequently prohibited the transfer of F-35s to Turkey unless Ankara no longer possessed the S-400. But they still do. Unfortunately, the president still said, well, it's going to be blocked by the House and the Senate no matter what, no matter which party's in anyway. That's the truth. The president also embraced this alliance itself. In a post on Sunday, he praised the leaders of Saudi Arabia, Turkey, and Pakistan for signing the Mecca Agreement. I raised questions. Why? Calling it a big, bold, and important first step, and saying it showed the Middle East was coming together and becoming better able to defend itself. They're not doing this to defend themselves, my humble opinion. Now, while Ankara, that is Turkey, contributes its own NATO-backed military and sophisticated defense industry, the pact could ultimately benefit Turkey most by giving Erdogan a broad security and political network through which to project Turkish power across the former Ottoman sphere. I don't like the fact he's in NATO, he's aligned with Russia, he backs Hamas, he's aligned with Qatar. This guy is bad, bad, bad, bad news. Erdogan also gets a way to unite otherwise divided Sunni states around a common adversary. Guess which one that is, Mr. Producer? Israel. Israel. He sees Jerusalem as particularly powerful in that regard, arguing that the city can serve as a shared cause among countries with otherwise competing interests, and one with deep historical resonance for Turkey, whose Ottoman predecessors ruled Jerusalem for roughly 400 years. He conquered it. Pathways to consolidate his leadership and dominance is through a broad Sunni alliance. Yeah. And it goes on. So you can see what a dangerous SOB this guy really is. And he's just plowing ahead. And no, he should never get one F-35, in my humble opinion. Just my opinion. We'll be right back.

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4: Fox News, I'm Tom Graham. The person arrested last year for trying to assassinate Treasury Secretary Scott Bessent has been sentenced to more than 6 years in prison.
5: Ryan Michael English, also known as Riley English, is very concerned about trans rights. The judge says there's also an issue here with physical and mental health issues being exacerbated by drug use.
4: Fox's Peter Ducey, 29 states led by California are suing Meta, saying the social media giant deliberately created features to get young people hooked on sites like Facebook and Instagram.
6: The states claim Meta harvested children's personal data without proper parental consent in violation of federal law. In addition to billions in financial damages, the states are asking the judge to impose more restrictions on how the platforms operate for minors.
4: Fox's Claudia Cowan in Oakland, California. 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
3: In line and so forth, and so you had a lot of blue-collar workers, and then over time, and not a very long time, these individuals moved in to these blue-collar areas. And then they moved in by the thousands and the tens of thousands. And this is what's happening. This is how towns and cities are being taken over very quickly. Some Christians and Muslims outside the library debated religion. Anti-Jewish sentiment was also present at the rally, with at least one Nazi flag present and some people chanting anti-Semitic remarks and some yelling profanities at Lang, a white Christian nationalist who's denounced his Jewish heritage. Boy, you got quite a crowd. In a news conference on Monday, August 17, Dearborn officials said they will protect free speech rights and will strictly enforce laws and ordinances to protect public safety. Outside the library, more than an hour before the meeting was set to begin, a crowd member asked those who love Jesus to cheer and received a rousing response. Oh, Mr. Peterson, can I ask you a question? What would I do there? I mean, I'd be hated by everybody, I guess, right? The Nazis on one side and the Islamists on the other? Maybe I should just go to a McDonald's, you know what I mean? I prefer to do that anyway, as you know, folks. All right, let's see here. Let's get back to this. A truck with a digital screen that read, "Racism, the clown show nobody asked for. No hate in Dearborn." There's a lot of hate in Dearborn. "Jack Lang clown show," and more drove by the protest several times ahead of the meeting. Dearborn officials moved the city council meeting, which usually takes place at the Dearborn Administrative Center, to the library down the street in anticipation of the large crowd. Ahead of the meeting, police blocked the south side of Michigan Avenue in front of the library to cars as the crowd began to gather. Hours ahead of the city council meeting and rally today, the Michigan Democratic Party and several elected Democrats denounced the anti-Muslim protests and shared support for the city of Dearborn and its residents. Statement sent to the media late Tuesday morning, Governor Gretchen Whitmer said she's been in contact with Dearborn Mayor Abdullah Hamad. She echoed the remarks of Dearborn Police Chief Isaiah Shaheen and local officials, encouraging residents not to confront or engage with demonstrators. Goes on. Michigan Democratic Party Chair Curtis Hertel made a statement on behalf of the Michigan Democratic Party. U.S. Senator Lisa Slotnick, she's disgusting to me. She ran as a moderate, and then she swings hard left, just like the governor of Virginia is disgusting to me. Scamburger, I call her. She's just awful. Anyway, Lisa Slotnick, Rashida Tlaib, we know her. Others, Darian Camilleri and whatever. Oh, yeah, Benson, the gubernatorial nominee, another head case, have also denounced hate and shared support for Dearborn community. It's a lot of hate coming out of that Dearborn community, quite frankly. A lot of hate. Remember that pastor, the Christian pastor? They were going to name a street after Hamas or something or other. And he went to the meeting and he objected to it. Remember what the mayor told him? And I paraphrase, you're not welcome here. You can get out of our community. I don't remember the Democratic infrastructure getting all worked up about that. Does anybody else?
4: No, I don't.
3: That's right.

0: because they didn't. Yeah, yeah. I don't see a lot of this activity in New York, a lot of support for what's going on there. I'm just reading an update, ladies and gentlemen, as we go along here. Hold on 1 second, please. We're getting there. All right, let's see here. Bear with me. Actually, anti-Muslim rally, blah, blah, blah. Okay, not seeing anything else there. Yeah, okay. In the meantime, you know what's going on in New York? Oh, yeah, all kinds of hate crimes and hate speech and all the rest. And two-thirds of it is aimed at, let's see, who's it aimed at? I don't know. Jews in New York. Anybody surprised by this? It's just incredible. It's getting worse and worse and worse and worse. In New York, where a significant part of the population is Jewish, I think 10 to 15%. I used to think more, you know, I'm sort of adopted there. But that's about it. But it's still a significant number compared to other populations and so forth. Let's see here. Let me look. I cannot find that story on the hate crimes and everything else. But you can take my word for it or look it up yourself, okay? We'll be right back.
1: Mark Levin.

This is the reason why liberals hate this show. But listen anyway. They know they're probably wrong. Mark Levin is on the radio.

0: International Fellowship Christians and Jews. What a group. What a terrific group, really. Bringing together Christians and Jews all over the world to fight anti-Semitism, which has continued to rise around the world every day, and the Jewish people continue to pay the price from growing threats against... Oh, wait a minute. I hear a little birdie, America. This would be my wife, Mr. Producer. Hello, wifey.
1: Hello. Do I say tweet tweet since you said you heard a little
0: Why not?
1: Birdie?
0: Why not?
1: I don't know. Didn't Michael Jackson have, like, what was that song with tweet tweet?
0: Honey,
1: I don't know. Never mind. I'm aging myself.
0: You know, it's funny, ladies and gentlemen. I'm 2 years older than my wife. And she always cracks a joke about my age. You're older than I am. You're older than I am. It's very funny, though.
1: Wait, actually.
0: Yeah?
1: You jumped to that conclusion by my statement. I didn't say you're old. I said I was referring to the song.
0: No, but I'm saying generally.
1: I think there's a little bit of sensitivity here, Mr.
0: Well,
1: Mrs.
0: what are you
1: America.
0: Gonna, what are you going to? I don't know. I really don't care about it.
1: Oh, okay.
0: No, it's true.
1: Really?
0: No, I don't. It doesn't bother me at all. It really doesn't. You know, people live into their 80s, 90s, 100s. I got a long way to go, kid.
1: You do.
0: Yeah?
1: You do. I can't wait.
0: Unless
1: to
0: I drop dead of a heart attack, that'll be a whole other story.
1: Tomorrow morning, we're going on a run.
0: No, we're not.
1: For sure.
0: I don't run.
1: Oh, God.
0: Oh, okay. Thank you. That's another joke. I love you.
1: Love you, too.
0: Okay. Yellow. Where was I, Mr. Producer, until I interrupted myself? Yes, okay. We love the International Fellowship of Christians and Jews, the coming together of the two first Abrahamic religions. My mouth broke. I know what I'm saying. In pointing out, both of them are pointing out that anti-Semitism has continued to arise around the world every day. And the people in the Holy Land continue to pay a very high price for this. And when you look around the world, you can see the Jews are being targeted in the Middle East. It used to be the Christians, but they've been either killed or chased out of the entire Middle East. And now they're being slaughtered in Africa. From growing threats against Jewish communities to acts of violence, harassment, intimidation, many Jewish families are living with fear simply because they're Jewish. And take a look at Bethlehem. When it was under the control of the Israeli government, it was protected. It was 85% Christian. And then with the Oslo Accords and other agreements associated with it, well, it became part of the Palestinian quote-unquote territory. And now it's 10% Christian and 90% so-called Palestinian. That's how it works. In Dearborn, Michigan, in Paterson, New Jersey, and other places around our country and certainly around the world. So here you have Bethlehem, the birthplace of Jesus, which is now 10% Christian. And this is what I mean about Judea and Samaria. That's the birthplace of Judaism. Do you know the holiest site of Judaism? Almost 4,000 years old is Judaism. The holiest site is the Temple Mount in Jerusalem. So you know what happened? Islam, which was given birth, I think it's 1,400 years ago, they built the temple, on the Temple Mount, they built that temple, the mosque with the golden dome, right there on the holiest Jewish site. The holiest Jewish site. Can you believe that, Mr. Producer? And if Jews go there on their own, they'll be slaughtered. Pretty much. They have to have permission from the IDF now. So they purposely built that mosque, which they now call, and have called since they built it actually, their third most sacred site in Islam. They built it right on top of the first most sacred site of Judaism. which was there 2,500 years before a single Muslim existed, because the faith didn't exist. So that's what some of this is about, ladies and gentlemen. To tell you the truth, if you look on a map, Israel is a pinprick if you look in the Middle East. And the idea that if only they could get the land back from the Israelis, there'd be peace in our time, is a lie. The International Fellowship of Christians and Jews is working every day in Israel and around the world, helping to provide security, emergency assistance, food, and critical care for vulnerable Jewish communities. You know, we talk about it, we think about it. Some people don't even think about it. Okay. 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Okay. Turkey's making a bid to bring back a modern empire. We talked about that. Russia is arming up. Iran, we talked about that. That's what's going on here. That's what's going on here. When we're here in third hour, I'm going to focus a little bit more on the domestic side as well. We have a DSA leader who comes out and admits he hates the Constitution. Well, he's not the only one. Let's be honest. The Democrats do, too. Let's see. I have it right here, as a matter of fact. We'll have to read about it. We can hear about it. Help me out there, Ron. Which one is it? It's near the end, I think. I want the gentleman that I just said from the DSA who put down the Constitution. Yeah, that's him. Let's do cut one. You're right. Go.
2: Yeah, the way I'd phrase it is of the DSA caucuses that believe in democracy as an end goal, Mug is the only one that sees revolution as a necessity to get there. And of the caucuses in DSA that see the necessity of revolution, we're the only ones that see democracy as the end goal. So the two things that we're famous for is our commitment to a program and our hatred of the United States Constitution.
0: Okay, so hold on now. So the Democrat Party keeps talking about a big tent. So they're going to bring people in like this who hate the Constitution. That's why they talk about deconstructing it. But so does Hakeem Jeffries. So does Elizabeth Warren. So does Chris Murphy. So does Buttigieg. Go ahead.
2: What the program does is it gives us a roadmap to revolution, and it gives us the obstacle that we finally will have to get over to have a revolution, which is the United States Constitution, the basis of the United States government.
0: Okay, now the guy speaks the truth that the obstacle to the revolution is the United States Constitution, which I've been telling you for a quarter of a century, which is why they attack it, which is why the Democrat Party attack it, which is why the media attack it. So in this, they're all in the same, and we have to defend it.
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16: This is a Fox News alert. Results rolling in. I'm Lee Silicera. Florida's polls have been closed for about an hour. In the governor's race, Republican Byron Donalds is facing a crowded field as he hopes to become the state's first black governor. Two Democrats are battling for the nomination. For the nomination in a Senate special election to complete Marco Rubio's term, Ashley Moody was appointed to the seat seeking the Republican nomination. Democratic Congresswoman Debbie Wasserman Schultz has fended off several primary challengers in a newly redrawn district and will advance to the general election. Meanwhile, a new Fox News survey suggests Democrats are losing minority voters.
17: President Trump enjoyed increasing support among minority voters for a Republican. He won more than 40% of Hispanic voters and 15% of black voters, which was a 7-point improvement for him.